0: We've witnessed monumental legal victories from defending the 14th Amendment and protecting our sacred American right to vote, the overturning of Roe versus Wade, and standing up for the religious liberty of our kids and seniors. But even with the many historic wins we've achieved, the battle is far from over. The attacks on our constitutionally protected rights persist. Countless unborn babies remain in jeopardy, and across the globe, innocent Christians are being targeted and killed across this country and around the world. This fight isn't just the ACLJ's, it's all of ours. It belongs to every American who wants to preserve the values and beliefs on which this nation was founded. None of the victories we've won would have been possible without the unwavering support of ACLJ members and ACLJ champions. It's been an honor to fight for you all these years. 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
5: Phone lines are open for you at 1-800-684-3110. I said it's time to get in line. This would be a good time to do it. I'm going to take calls in the next segment, and then I'm going to take calls in the last segment. So be a part of the show right now. Secretary Pompeo is joining us. Of course, we were talking about what's going on in New York City. There was some sort of explosive device. Looks like no real injuries or serious injuries have been reported just yet, Secretary Pompeo. But we know New York, obviously a lot of eyes are on New York, and we see Mayor Mamdani making headlines again for floating the idea of arresting Prime Minister Netanyahu when he comes and visits New York in September for the UN. Now, we believe he probably has no legal authority to actually do this, but he starts looking at things like respecting the International Criminal Court and so on, and making these statements pretty clear. So what's the plan here?
6: Oh, goodness, great to be with you. Look, I think this is just some guy just literally blowing smoke, trying to make noise to his political domestic base. He's no more going to arrest a prime minister or a president or a leader of another country who comes into New York than a man in the moon. It's simply not going to happen. Not only is it unlawful as a practical matter, like who's going to pull that off, right? No policeman's actually going to say, yeah, I'm going to go take on their security forces that are going to be largely federal protection, right? When foreign diplomats travel, when foreign leaders travel, they're protected by the United States Department of State. So that just seems, as a practical matter, unlikely. But more importantly, what he's actually doing is he's signaling to his DSA base. He's signaling to the anti-Semitic community that he is with them. And he is signaling that he has identified this one leader, the leader of the only Jewish state, the rightful homeland of the Jewish people. He hasn't talked about going after the president or the prime minister of Iran. He hasn't talked about going after Vladimir Putin, who's taken thousands of kids out of Ukraine and squirreled them back inside of Russia. No, he's talking about going after the leader of the nation of Israel. I think that's what this is really all about.
7: Well, and you even mentioned Iran, as we saw over the weekend. Unfortunately, we had tragedy. We lost some service members that were, you know, defending our nation in performing their duty as members of our armed services. But I think this goes back to even the unseriousness of what the mayor is talking about when such serious things are going on in the world. It was obviously, we've seen a lot of people try to now come out, and there's articles in Wall Street Journal being written saying, you know, it was an Israeli campaign against the MOU, when in reality, what we saw is that the Iranians couldn't live up to even the most basic, simple memorandum of understanding, not even a deal. They couldn't not fire at shipping vessels. And what happens? They violate the MOU. And now there has been more activity both from the United States in striking back against the Iranians, but also this situation where we had loss of American life. As we're here, it's not surprising that we are back where we are. But I think just a reiterating of why it is so important to be fighting this regime at this time, as things seem to be escalating as they did over the weekend.
6: Now, you make a really good point. You know, the storyline from the left has been that this was a war of choice, and frankly, some on the right too, that this was a war of choice. What you can plainly see now is that this war was chosen by the Islamic Republic in 1979, and they've been at war with the United States since then. These tragic loss of lives over these past few days, add to them the dozen folks or so that were killed in the previous fights, are on top of thousands of Americans that have been killed by the Iranians over the past decades. And so this is something that the United States is going to have to make sure we get right. I've talked about this as finish the job. We need to continue the economic blockade. We need to reopen the strait. And then we need to use every capacity to get our friends and allies in the world to understand that this Islamic threat from the regime, from the IRGC, is real, it's serious, and they're not just coming after Israel. They're coming after Europe. They're coming after the United States. And so for the American people, to get this right, to keep a nuclear weapon out of the hands of this regime, is an absolute security imperative.
7: One of the things that also came along with the strikes that we saw was kind of really a flood of news out of and reporting out of the Middle East. We saw reports that the Ayatollah may not even be in Iran anymore. He may have fled, that a lot of the reporting is that statements are just the IRGC, which is not unexpected at this point, especially when he has not even been seen in public. But a lot of also other interesting reports, obviously not, you never can really weigh the credibility of stuff that's being reported out of Iran, but things that Iran may be looking at a preemptive march on Kuwait to try and attack the U.S. bases there, which I hope that they've read history of what that could end up looking like for them. But all of these things, you mentioned finish the job. It does look more and more inevitable that there will be another layer to this conflict in order to finish that job. What are some sorts of the scenarios that you could envision playing out in these next few months as finishing the job appears to be what needs to happen from the United States?
6: So Iran does still have some capacity to escalate. We've seen that, right? They now successfully fired missiles into Jordan, although we stopped most of them. They've gone after Bahrain, Kuwait. We should all be mindful. These are their Muslim brothers that they're killing. And so Muslim nations around the world should be outraged that the Iranians are killing their fellow Muslims. This isn't about killing the Jews and the Christians. They are now attacking Muslim nations. Second, their tools are now more limited, but not zero. They still have capacity in Lebanon with Hezbollah. Today, the Houthis announced that they were going to close the Strait of Bab al-Mandeb, at least to Saudi traffic. Not sure they're capable of doing that, but they will continue to use every tool in their toolkit until we get to what President Trump talked about at the very beginning: surrender, capitulation. The Iranian regime understands one thing: that's power. We should negotiate with them. That seems fine, but we should never stop doing the things that degrade their capacity to inflict terror. And so that was the, if you ask me, that was the mistake of the MOU. Signing the MOU was fine, but we should have never let off the economic stranglehold that we had on them. They rearmed. They got some money. That makes it more difficult and puts more Americans at risk. We should stay at this until it's the case that the Iranian regime understands that their continued survival depends on giving up nuclear weapons, not closing the strait, stop using their ballistic missiles and terror proxies. We can achieve that. I'm very confident of that. We just need to know that President Trump needs to be given the space and the capacity to do it, because it will take some time.
8: Yeah, it will take some time, and we have to have the appetite for it, and the media needs to understand that as well. Like you said, the conservative media and the liberal media needs to understand what we're actually dealing with here. Thank you, Secretary Pompeo, for joining us today. Look, we'll be back in just a minute here. I want you, though, if you are thinking about calling in, this is a great time to call in. Phone lines are open. We got three lines open at 1-800-684-3110. Because we have joining us a little bit later, Marsha Blackburn in studio. I have a little bit limited time to take some calls. So I'm going to take some calls in the next segment, and then I'm going to take calls towards the end of the show. So I need you to call in now to get online. 1-800-684-3110. This is the time to do it. And of course, we are kicking off our Defend the Defenseless week here. Okay. And this is our sort of pro-life activist week. If you are one of those people who fights for life, whether you just are praying for people, whether you want to support people who are outside of abortion clinics, who are there, you know, whether that's peacefully protesting or whatever it may be, or the campaigns or fighting against the smear campaigns of pro-life pregnancy centers. The ACLJ is involved on the front lines of all of these issues, but none of it happens without you. So we have dedicated this week, again, to our fight for life. It's Defend the Defenseless Week. 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And once again, phone lines are open for you. A few just opened up. I'm going to take some calls coming up. 1-800-684-3110. Do it right now. That's 1-800-684-3110. Call us right now. We'll get you on air. We actually just had a line open up. So again, 1-800-684-3110.
7: And we have the latest updates on that device and attack in New York when we get back from this break. So stick around. We'll be right back with more.
9: Fox News, I'm Tom Graham. President Trump paying tribute to three U.S. service members killed in Jordan following attacks linked to Iran. He says the latest round of U.S. strikes was in honor of them. Fox's Alex Hogan.
10: The military identified those killed as 25-year-old First Lieutenant Tyler James Feehan and Private Isabella Gonzalez. She was only 19. The military initially listed another service member as missing, although human remains have been found.
9: Those remains have not been identified. A fourth service member was recently killed in northern Iraq. The merger between Paramount, Skydance, and Warner Brothers has been temporarily delayed.
11: A California federal judge granting a temporary restraining order prohibiting the companies from closing the deal for at least 2 weeks while the court considers whether the merger should remain blocked.
9: Fox's Hillary Barsky. 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
13: Keeping you informed and engaged, now more than ever. This is Seculo. And now your host, Logan Seculo.
8: Welcome to the second half of Seculo. We got a packed show. We're going to try to get to as many calls as we can at 1-800-684-3110. Going through a couple updates going out of New York City. One, you have Mayor Madami saying, I still want to arrest Prime Minister Netanyahu of Israel. I'm going to look at all the different options I can because he believes he's a war criminal and some reason thinks New York City, New York State, and the United States of America should be under control by the International Criminal Court, which we find ridiculous. At the same time, there was an explosive device that happened in New York City just this morning from a federal building. We're actually getting a lot more information that's just coming out right now about the suspect who is currently been detained.
7: That's right. So two individuals were hurt in this. They suffered minor injuries. One was a federal employee and a civilian. They've been treated and released. So we had reports of injuries earlier. It appears that they were minor enough that these individuals have been released from treatment. This individual that was detained has a history of anti-ICE activity. So this is, we may see that this may have been someone that was known to them, but regardless, they already know that he has a history of anti-ICE activity. And then the FBI assistant director in charge that was giving that presser just earlier called this an anti-government attack on a federal facility. They said that the suspect had the incendiary device, which we saw there was fire and then fireworks that kind of went off within it.
8: Explosion.
7: A pellet gun. So that updates what earlier they said he was waving a firearm. Weapon. It appears it was not a firearm, true firearm, but a pellet gun, and then had a sign that said ICE off our streets. So that motive becoming more clear as we get reports out of this. But yes, what we suspected earlier, that because of what was housed in that federal building, that there was ICE offices as well as an immigration court, that attack goes back to what even earlier in this segment we're talking about the mayor looking at situations with saying we have to look at the ICC, we have to go follow the law, has also been someone pushing this anti-ICE narrative in New York City when that's, you know, federal law when it comes to immigration.
8: Let's take a quick call on that. Let's go to D in California. D, go ahead.
14: Yes, I find it ironic that this Madani talks about going by the letter, you know, by going by the law of the ICC. However, you look, he doesn't seem to be concerned about going by working with our federal government when you the ICE.
8: Right. It's only when it fits his narrative, if you will. That's when you can say, well, we got to follow the law. As long as it fits his narrative. And of course, even when he's saying you got to follow the law, he's not talking about federal law. He's not talking about state or local law. He's talking about laws coming in from the International Criminal Court, which again, do some digging on that and tell me that you love it. Again, that's at ACLJ.org. You can be a part of our show today. We are going to be back in just a moment with Senator Marsha Blackburn, who's going to be joining us in studio. My brother's going to be joining us in studio. You're not going to want to miss that. And then when that's done, I'll hop back in, and we're going to take all your calls. So if you're on hold right now, stay on hold. We also have a couple lines open for you at 1-800-684-3110. This is a great time for our phone screeners to be able to take their time getting through them. So right now, actually, we had a couple lines just open up. So this is the time to do it. 1-800-684-3110.
7: To Dee's point exactly, and this is what we were saying about recognizing the ICC as almost superior and supreme over United States Constitution and laws. The mayor himself has called on the abolishment of ICE. They were releasing individuals from custody that were here illegally. So when he talks about what we can do in following the law, it doesn't appear he means U.S. law. It doesn't appear that he means constitutional law. What does he mean when he talks about following the law? That's where it's scary, because it means I'm going to start recognizing international law over the laws of the land. And that, it frankly seems where the city is going.
8: This is the time to get on hold. Do it right now. If you have feelings on this, 1-800-684-3110. Again, in the next segment, we're joined by Senator Marsha Blackburn, currently running for governor, state of Tennessee. Then we're going to take your calls and comments coming up right after that. So don't go anywhere. 1-800-684-3110. If you've been thinking about supporting the work of the ACLJ, great week to do it. The Defend the Defenseless Week. Talking about all of our pro-life efforts, but all donations are doubled. And they all go the same place. So ACLJ.org. We'll be right back with Senator Blackburn.
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8: Hey, everybody. Welcome back to Secchio. This is Jordan Secchio. It's a very special guest we have in studio. Now, it's a guest who I will say has taken a lot of her time out of her very busy schedule
17: the last decade or more in the U.S. Senate and in the House of Representatives to join us live on these broadcasts. It's Senator Marsha Blackburn, who also happens to be, this might be surprising to some of you, is my home state senator, of course, along with Senator Bill Hagerty. But she is now, and this is, I think, even more exciting for those of us who live in Tennessee, maybe a little sad for the conservatives out there across the country, is running for governor of the great state of Tennessee. And I wanted to jump right into that because, Senator, in one way, you know, because we do state work and national work. So on the one way side, I say, oh, it's tough to lose Marsha in Washington, D.C. On the other hand, being a Tennessean and the growth that we're starting to expect to make sure it works the right way for all of us, from okay. whether you're at the top of the income level, the lower level, or right in between. So what was that decision point to say, you know what, enough of Washington, let's go take care of Tennessee?
18: Yes, and President Trump is sending power and responsibility back to the states. As I tell him, he is going to make the states great again. That's a good thing. That's what we as conservatives have wanted, to see that power go back to the states. And you look at what he's doing, deregulating, simplifying permitting, closing the U.S. Department of Education, sending a lot of energy production and generation back to the states. Healthcare is coming back to the states. All of these responsibilities that have gravitated to Washington now are landing back to the state. That means it is time to do a reset with our state. And actually, we've not done one since I led that fight against the state income tax and killed that state income tax proposal. Then after that, we had done a reset, got our fiscal house in order. Sure. We're an economic powerhouse. Now we've got that same opportunity. Do a reset. Bring that responsibility home. We should be America's conservative leader. I want 49 states to be jealous of what we're doing in Tennessee.
7: Senator Blackburn, this is something that I know, even with my friends and family members, we shared this story when it came out. This because CNBC, you know, normally devoted to economic news and things, you'd think they'd be praising what's happened in Tennessee. But they put out this list that recently listed Tennessee as one of the worst places to live in the country. Actually, I think it was number one, which was then we started trying to dig and find the data. Like, how did they rank that? Because everyone wants to move here. But tell us why they're exactly wrong on their list of putting Tennessee at the worst place to live.
18: Yes. And when I saw this story, I did the same thing. I thought, where did this come from? And is this a spoof?
7: Right.
18: And so I looked at it. And Vermont, Bernie Sanders' territory, was listed the best place to live. Well, the criteria, when you look at this, it is all this DEI, ESG, woke, those things that we don't like. So that's why conservative states, Tennessee, Florida, Texas, they're the states that are at the bottom of this list, and all these leftist states that people are trying to flee because of high taxes, high crime, loss of individual freedom. They're trying to get out of those states.
17: You know, our audience, I think, loves the fact your time on the Judiciary Committee. So as governor, you know, you have the special role appointing the AG and that team as well. So you can, a lot of the national issues you fought through and the folks that you've gone through that process with, the judges, the different nominees that go through Judiciary, the DOJ's teams. We're a pro-life state in Tennessee, but we know that the pro-abortion industry is always, you know, at ready to go with legal challenges and to fight back. How important is for you, because it was and is still today so important for you in Washington, D.C. on the national level?
18: Tennesseans want to see us as a Christian conservative state. You know, they would like for us to be America's conservative leader, where people know that this is what the foundation of your policy is going to be. And serving on Senate Judiciary Committee, one of the activities that I did was to really help shepherd Justice Amy Coney Barrett through that confirmation and seeing her sworn in, being at the White House with the group and the president and the justice and her family as she was sworn in. That is something that truly was a service there. I will say also on Judiciary Committee, we take these judges and justices very, very seriously. But during the Biden years, what you had were activists that were coming forward to go on the bench. We were able to block some of those because they clearly were not qualified. They had never been a judge. They had no experience as a state judge or a county judge or a city judge, or as I like to say, they had never judged the pie contest at the county fair. They were not qualified, and there were some that the administration finally had to pull.
7: Well, and when you look at that as a national issue, we've seen the effects of that when judges do make it to the bench, even especially these district court judges that were trying to dictate policy for the entire country as soon as President Trump was reelected. When you think about it at a state level, that we've heard about the prosecutor issues, the local prosecutors that are funded by George Soros and things of that issue, that nature. When you think about being governor and the protecting the state in the judiciary here, do you think that even that time being able to go through those process, those nomination processes, is going to be something that will help inform the decisions you make as governor, as well as keep the judiciary in Tennessee as conservative as we need it to be?
18: Yes, indeed. People want judges to call balls and strikes, and they want them to stay focused on that. They want them to be constitutionalists, and they want them to honor the rule of law. People do not want activist judges on the bench. And in Tennessee, people want fairness, and they want to know that when they approach a time for getting into court, that they're going to be able to work through that, that the judge is going to take up that docket and is going to move through that docket. So having that state Supreme Court, having those state judges, making certain that DAs are doing their job. You know, we've had the issue over in Memphis with a DA that does not want to prosecute some of these gangs and cartels and criminals. And I will tell you something. I think it's important that we send that message to these gangs and cartels. If you are in our state and you're selling drugs and you are trafficking people, we are going to find you. We are going to apprehend you. We are going to lock you up. We are going to take you to court. If you are here illegally, we are going to deport you. But you're not going to carry out this activity in our state. And of course, over in Memphis, with the Memphis Safe Task Force and the cooperation of your mayor and police chief and elected officials, over in less than a year, we've cut the crime rate in half. Memphis has become the model for how you build out public safety.
17: There's that growing movement across the country. You've been very involved in it with big tech and protecting children, whether it's the COSA, the Kids Online Safety Act that we've supported and said is constitutional, and that markup's moving through, the App Store Accountability Act. And then we've also got, of course, the Texas App Store Accountability Act, which is, again, the Supreme Court's allowed to be remain in effect for now.
18: That's right.
17: So whether it's federal or state, I think it's important to point out to just everyone here, for all the ACLJ listeners, not just the Tennesseans, that those two tracks are always important, that you can fight both in your home state and at the federal level to protect kids as best you can. And a lot of times you can go further in states in protecting children.
18: That's right. And you want to preserve the right of those states' attorneys general to protect our children, to protect citizens and communities. And I've been working with President Trump's team at the White House on an AI framework to make certain we have protections for our children, for our creators and intellectual property rights holders, for individuals to protect their name, image, likeness, and voice, for making certain communities are protected from high electric rates when it comes to data centers, and also making certain that there's a responsibility on big tech, that they are not biasing these large language models. Now, Jordan, you're exactly right. This is a two-tiered approach because there needs to be some federal preemption in some areas, but then the right to carry cases forward and protect children, protect citizens, that lays with your states and the state's attorneys general. And we've got a great one in Tennessee. He's done a great job.
17: Yes, he has. Yes, he has. And we're close with them. And we work a lot, of course, with the ACLJ, with a lot of AGs across the country.
18: Yeah.
17: Consistently. And, you know, it's each state's is different, but you have an important role to play as governor here because it's not an elected position. A lot of people here at state AG outside Tennessee, they think, oh, it's another person running necessarily. It's not the case in Tennessee. But let me just thank you for all the time you've taken as a U.S. senator to keep our audience updated on. I couldn't even go through all the issues. But then how cool it is to have someone willing to come back home to as our governor to take all of that knowledge for those of us in our home state in Tennessee. And I thank you for being with us today. Thank you, Senator Blackburn.
18: Thank you.
7: Senator Blackburn, thank you so much for joining us in studio today. And folks, we'll be back with more on Seculo.
0: We've witnessed monumental legal victories from defending the 14th Amendment and protecting our sacred American right to vote, the overturning of Roe v. Wade, and standing up for the religious liberty of our kids and seniors. But even with the many historic wins we've achieved, the battle is far from over. The attacks on our constitutionally protected rights persist. Countless unborn babies remain in jeopardy, and across the globe, innocent Christians are being targeted and killed across this country and around the world. 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
5: We got some phone lines open for you, 1-800-684-3110. Again, thanks to Senator Blackburn for coming on, sitting in with us here in the studio, which was always going to be interesting. It was hopefully you enjoyed it. I saw a lot of people, a lot of great comments coming in. But now it's time to hear from you. Of course, our main topic of the day is focused not on state of Tennessee, but focused on New York City, because New York City not only just had an explosive device go off that injured some, thankfully nothing serious, but also at the same time over the weekend, you had the good mayor there going on there talking about arresting Prime Minister of Israel, Benjamin Netanyahu, and how he still is going to try to do it. We got some phone lines open. I can still get you online. 1-800-684-3110. But let's start with David, who is calling from New York. David in Florida, hold on. But David in New York. A lot of top Davids today, Will. David in New York.
7: No, there's Dan calling in. This
5: too
7: is
5: many.
7: Wild.
5: Yes, D-Day, if you will. David's calling in New York. Go ahead.
21: Yes, this is me, David from New York. Can you hear me?
7: We got
5: you. We can hear you, David.
21: Okay, I just turned on my computer and I saw you guys on the YouTube. First time I've heard of ACLJ.
5: Thank you.
21: But you guys were talking about things like concerns me. I'm an American, I'm a patriot, and I live in New York. And this guy Mandani, first of all, he's a communist. He's not a socialist. He's a communist, right? And it was up to, and he picks and chooses the law that he'd like to follow. Like, why doesn't he help out ICE? Right? That's federal law. They're just trying to get these illegal aliens out of here. But he doesn't want to help them because he doesn't want to follow the law because he picks and chooses what he wants to follow. Right?
7: David, you're exactly right. Because the entire thing in that interview, he's saying, we're looking at all of our legal options, what we can do under the law when it comes to following the demands of the International Criminal Court. But meanwhile, we have this supercut that Ali, our producer, just pulled of times he's going after ICE. Something, a federal agency that he's supposed to cooperate with to follow the laws of America. There's something called the Supremacy Clause in the Constitution, where the laws of the of America have to deal with the laws of the country, and he has to follow that. Bite 9 is him attacking the very agency that was attacked by one of his citizens this morning. Bite 9.
1: It's the cruelty of ICE, the need to abolish ICE. It's something that I've echoed myself.
20: I believe that ICE is a cruel agency who has very little interest, if any at all, in public safety. And I believe it's a rogue agency that should be abolished.
5: It should be abolished. Netanyahu should be arrested. Now, I wanted to say something really quick, David, because a lot of people join us the way you did. You said you just found us on YouTube, never saw us before. And what I always say is about 50% of the people that watch live every day have never seen us before. So what I will ask you to do is hit that subscribe button, get involved in the work we're doing here. And the first thing to do is just go to the website, spend some time on it, and join us here on the show each and every day. I think what's different, David, you're going to find with our show, especially when it comes to specifically New Yorkers, is that as someone that was a former New Yorker and as someone that loves the city, as someone who thinks it's one of the best places in the entire world, or it can be one of the best places in the entire world, is we will continue to fight for New York. I believe New York should be a thriving place. So you and your friends who feel the same way that are there, that are New York residents or New York City residents even, listen and watch our show, because I think you will be encouraged by it. Because unlike a lot of people that just say, abandon New York, abandon LA, that is not the way we do it here. I think these are places that need to be saved and protected.
7: As well as we have fought against the ICC trying to expand jurisdiction over Israel, over the United States, over our armed forces. These were real fights that the ACLJ went to The Hague and won. We'll have to show video of that this week, I think, in some of these segments. For those of you that are new, that don't realize that we were even there in the very dystopian looking room, fighting against some of these very things. But I think we should go on and now go to David, who's calling from Florida on line one. David, you're on Seculo.
22: Hey there. Thanks for having me. My question really is, doesn't the Benjamin Netanyahu have the same protections as an ambassador to a country has, traveling to and from an embassy? Aren't they considered on their sovereign land, even in a car traveling to and from the airport?
7: So that, as well as when we're talking about the UN General Assembly, there's other protections that go along with that as well, David. And this is from the U.S. Ambassador to the UN, Mike Waltz. He posted this morning. Mayor Mamdani, here's why your threat to arrest Prime Minister Netanyahu in New York City during the UN General Assembly is not going to happen. One, the U.S. is not party to the Rome Statute that underlies the ICC. Two, the UN headquarters agreement grants diplomatic protections to visiting heads of government. Three, head of state immunity applies. And four, federal authority trumps any local mayor's wishes. Here's the one concern I have. It doesn't mean he's not going to try it,
5: yeah,
7: which is going to set up a state versus federal government fight with a foreign government in the middle of it. I feel like, once again, we see the disdain he has for the laws of this country already and his desire to get closer to the international law of the ICC. I could see a world where they get there and at least try something, try some sort of stunt,
5: we'll see,
7: even if it's made for TV.
5: Yeah, I'm not sure. I think this could be something where he got caught again saying something that he surely believes, but he's got to know better. And that's essentially what Dan is calling about in Maryland online too. Dan, go ahead.
23: Yeah, great show today.
5: Thank you.
23: But yeah, as a former socialist, I know you have to speak to your base, and he knows he can't do anything legally, but yeah, he'll, like you say, maybe try to set this up to look good again to his DSA.
5: Yeah, he certainly is speaking to his base here. They love to hear this.
7: Well as Dan, we played that bite earlier of him going after ICE, the cruelty of ICE, we need to abolish ICE. The very same time, what happened this morning, we see that the federal government is saying that, you know, this individual has a history of anti-ICE activity. He had a sign with him that said, get ICE off our streets. Side by side with that video that we played was what was burning at an attack on ICE this morning. So the rhetoric of the mayor that is still pushing anti-ICE rhetoric, what happens? You see crazy people attack a federal facility. When he starts to put out there, we're going to do everything we legally can, he also needs to be cautious, because what has all the rhetoric that we've seen over the past 3, 4, 5 years that has taken place when you see people going against Netanyahu and saying he's a war criminal, we're going to arrest him. You see people attacking synagogues, attacking diplomats, murdering them in Washington, D.C. It all stems from the same rhetoric. So even if he can't do something legally, though he may try, we also know the consequences of that type of rhetoric. We believe he's a war criminal. We believe that this is genocide. Those type of things lead to consequences that are real against people that are innocent.
8: All right, that is going to do it for today's show. I appreciate you. Look, it's Monday. It's a hot show, though. I hope you enjoyed it. We covered a lot of topics, had a lot of guests, thanks to Secretary Pompeo, Senator Blackburn, and, of course, all of you who listen each and every day and watch each and every day. I do want to encourage you right now. Thanks for getting through some of the tech issues we had early on. I do want to encourage you right now to support the work of the ACLJ during our Defend the Defenseless Week. It's time to do it. All donations are doubled today, and you can be a part of it today. 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Today, we obviously needed to focus on what was going on the world stage, what was going on in New York City. But I appreciate everyone who called in. I appreciate everyone that supported the work. But today is the time. We spent decades defending the rights of the unborn or people who speak out for them. You need to be a part of it as well. Go to aclj.org/defend. 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
9: Hitting targets in Iran. I'm Lisa Lacera, Fox News. U.S. Central Command says it's launching another round of attacks in an effort to force Tehran to open the Strait of Hormuz.
10: CENTCOM confirming more U.S. strikes tonight, the 10th night in a row. Some of those targeting command and control centers in Iran, others targeting sites where Iranian missiles and drones are being launched from. Those U.S. attacks come in the wake of an Iranian ballistic missile attack in Jordan.
9: Fox's Steve Harrigan in Tel Aviv. Those attacks killed 3 American service members. The White House says President Trump will attend the dignified transfer of the remains at Dover Air Force Base in Delaware tomorrow evening. The Trump administration slapping 50% tariffs on most Canadian imports.
11: The tariffs are being levied under the 1930 Trade Act. Several Democrats proposed repealing part of that law amid concerns of an escalating trade war. The new tariffs would not apply to energy products, fish, and critical minerals, but will be imposed on products previously shielded from import taxes in the USMCA trade deal negotiated during the president's first term.
9: Fox's Jared Halpern at the White House. Despite a faulty test result, the FDA says it remains focused on lettuce from Taylor Farms as the source of multi-state outbreak of an intestinal parasite.
24: The Food and Drug Administration tested a sample of lettuce from Taylor Farms not involved in the company's recall and said it found cyclospora, but later revealed it was a false positive and no products from the supplier have tested positive for the parasite. However, the FDA says its traceback investigation and the outbreak data continue to converge on shredded iceberg lettuce from Taylor Farms locations in central Mexico. The supplier has recalled 25 shredded lettuce and salad mix products.
9: Fox's Kristen Goodwin. Forecasters say Tropical Storm Bertha has formed in the Gulf off the Florida Panhandle. 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
26: Yeah, 560, the answer. Ever lost on the coin
27: toss. Larry Elder here, the sage from South Central, the prince of Pico Union, the czar of common sense, the great Eldersky, Don Lorenzo. Welcome to the program. No victor crafts allowed.

0: My God.
1: And it turns out that the suspect, former member of the U.S. Army. Joe Rogan has some tough words for Gavin Newsom, who wants to be president, number 59.
2: They don't have any faith in Gavin Newsom.
3: Oh, yeah.
2: It's just kind of funny because he wants to be president so bad.
3: That's sure what it looks like.
2: You can't ruin a city and then go on to ruin a state and say, guys, that was just practice.
3: I know.
2: Once I get it as a president, I'm going to fix it. I mean, fix it all.
3: I mean, it's so crazy, but he's such a great politician. I mean,
2: no,
3: he's so smooth.
2: He's
3: not, think so?
2: No, no. I think he's terrible.
3: How's he remained in power for so long?
2: Low competition.
1: Every dumb idea has been tried twice in California. Larry Elder.
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7: Tonight's mission concluded. I'm Lisa Lucera, Fox News. U.S. Central Command says the latest round of strikes against Iran are over.
8: CENTCOM says the U.S. hit Iranian military command centers and launching sites for Iranian missiles and drones. Iran, at the same time, continues to attack U.S. partners in the region, launching strikes against Kuwait and Bahrain, while continuing to project defiance.
7: Fox's Steve Harrigan in Tel Aviv. This coming after three American service members were killed in an Iranian attack in Jordan over the weekend. The State Department warning Americans worldwide to exercise increased caution due to the heightened tensions in the Middle East. A man carrying an anti-ICE sign set off fireworks, lit a fire, and fired an airsoft gun at a federal building in Manhattan this morning. FBI Special Agent in Charge James Barnacle says 43-year-old Andrew Arabaca injured three people before he was tackled by a security guard.
9: Arabaca is a former United States Army soldier. He was enlisted for approximately 4 years, serving from 2001 to 2005. He was a repairman or mechanic on Patriot missile systems.
7: Barnacle says during his interview with law enforcement, Arabaca made anti-government statements and said he didn't care if he killed people. Senator Darlene Graham says she will run in the special Republican primary next month to fill the seat vacated by her late brother, Lindsey Graham.
10: I will do it. I will take on the challenge. You know, Lindsey was always there for me, and I feel like now I need to step up and be there for him.
7: On Fox's Hannity, Darlene Graham was appointed to fill the remainder of her brother's term by Governor McMaster last week. Russian President Vladimir Putin met with North Korea's foreign minister, thanking the North for supporting his war against Ukraine. The foreign minister visited Russia, fueling speculation of a possible visit to Russia by North Korean leader Kim Jong-un. 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
6: Now, your official weather forecast.
11: Tonight, expect partly cloudy skies with warm and humid conditions, along with a gusty thunderstorm that could bring hail and damaging winds. The low temperature will be 73. Moving into Tuesday, anticipate hazy conditions with a breeze and a chance of a thunderstorm in some areas later in the afternoon. The high temperature will reach 85 degrees. I'm meteorologist Jason Caterina on AM 560, The Answer.
6: 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Rick Borick talks about the emotions of stock market investing.
0: 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And I says, what happened to the 30% guy, right?
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1: 888-971-SAGE. 888-971-7243. I am Larry Elder. We are Salem News Channel. Bernie Sanders says people are sick and tired of wealthy campaign contributors determining where our party goes. What was it? 39 billionaires contributed to the campaign of James Tallarico, the Democrat Senate candidate in Texas, so far. We're not against millionaires and billionaires. We're just against millionaires and billionaires who don't donate to our party. Here is Mr. Sanders, number 48.
21: And I'll tell you what else people are sick and tired of. They are sick and tired of wealthy campaign contributors determining who the candidates of the Democratic Party will be. So I say to the Democratic leadership, get your super PACs out of these primaries. And let the people decide who their candidate will be. Brothers and sisters, let me tell you, change is coming. And that is why progressives have been defeating establishment candidates all across America.
1: Scott Jennings, as I mentioned on CNN, gave a warning to people like Bernie Sanders. Number 61.
3: I think to boil this down to just insurgent versus establishment overlooks what many of these people are running on. They're simply beyond insurgency here. I mean, you've got people out there winning primaries that want to abolish borders, abolish ICE, abolish prisons, abolish the police, abolish the United States Senate. This is well outside the bounds of normal political discourse, and it's all happening in the Democratic Party. I don't think the Democratic Party leadership understands. They've already been overwhelmed. And it's just a matter of time before these views become the mainstream platform. And that's what they're going to end up running on in 2028 as well.
1: This is Washington Post, again, editorial, not an op-ed piece, which means an opinion piece. This is the official position of the newspaper. Headline, Medicare for All means taxes for all. Subheadline, billionaires don't have enough money to foot the bill. This is a mantra you hear all the time from these Democrat Socialists of America and Bernie Sanders for decades. Millionaires and billionaires aren't paying their fair share. If they paid their fair share, we could afford this, we could afford this, we could afford that. This is the Washington Post. Roughly three quarters of Medicare for All supporters believe it could be paid for entirely by taxing billionaires. They're wrong, continues the Washington Post. A recent poll by Echelon Insights found that 74% of voters who support the idea championed by Bernie Sanders, Jaya Paul, and other progressive lawmakers think raising taxes only on billionaires would cover all of Medicare's costs. Just 40% knew the truth. Medicare for All would require raising taxes on most taxpayers, including the middle class. Whatever the particulars, writes the Washington Post, no existing health care system anywhere in the world is funded by taxing the rich while everybody else pays nothing. Other countries' systems also don't offer unlimited care to everyone for free. They ration, constrain, and use various forms of cost sharing. Billionaires don't have enough money to fund the government as it currently exists, let alone with another population-wide entitlement program on top of it. U.S. billionaires have $8.2 trillion in wealth this year. Even in assuming a taxing, all of it would be constitutional, which it isn't, and the government could liquidate it all without destroying the economy, which it can't. $8.2 trillion would cover a little over 13 months of federal spending at this year's levels. What I'm reading you is verbatim the Washington Post. It continues. The government takes 30% of the average American worker's pay in taxes. In Sweden, Spain, Italy, France, and Germany, the government takes over 40%. On top of that, those countries have a national tax, value added, ranging from 19% to 25% on most purchases, compared with the average American sales tax rate of 7.5%. The top income rate in America kicks in at $640,600 this year. The top rate in the Netherlands, which is 12.5% which is 12.5 percentage points higher than the United States, kicks in at roughly 90,000. The British start paying 40% when their incomes rise above 68,000. Belgians pay 40% beginning at only 19,000. Yes, 19,000. The Washington Post ends their editorial with this, and I'm quoting, "It is understandable why politicians lie about being able to fund Medicare for all by just taxing the wealthy. Depending upon who's speaking, they tell the same lies about a green energy build-out, expanded Social Security benefits, zero tuition college, government-run health care, and more. But voters deserve to know the truth." End of quote. What's happening over there at the Washington Post? Jeff Bezos, who is a Democrat, bought it and has made all sorts of editorial changes, apparently, including, once again, this editorial from the Washington Post, number 41.

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3: 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I am Larry Elder. 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It's the Give Food banner. Because I'm asking you to think about another challenge that doesn't get nearly enough attention. Hunger. Not hunger as a talking point. Not hunger as a statistic. But hunger as a daily reality for parents trying to feed their children. In 17 nations, Food for the Poor serves all across Latin America and the Caribbean. Families are struggling every day to put food on the table. The same generosity you showed to families in Venezuela can help provide meals, hope, and encouragement to families facing hunger right now. This is your chance to literally change the life of a hungry child. $40 feeds a child for a full year. $80 gives the same blessing to two children. Again, you can text to give. Elder to 51555. You'll get a link. That's Elder to 51555. Or you can phone your gift. 855-918-4673. 855-918-4673, or just go to my website, LarryElder.com, and click on the Give Food banner at the very top. Sunny Hostin, one of the co-hosts of The View, has often complained that her son, who is black and lives in an all-white neighborhood, is a target. He's training for the Junior Olympics, she says. She'll be running around the neighborhood, so she says she took him down to the police department and said, "This is my son. I want you to know who he is." So he is not harassed just because he's running around in an all-white neighborhood. Well, now it turns out that the police stopped Sonny Hostin's son, Gabriel Hostin, June 16 in Westchester County. He apparently had gone on private property near the MTA. Police stopped him, and he got on the phone with his mom. She told the police, "My name is Sonny Hostin. I'm one of the co-hosts of The View. I'm a former federal prosecutor. My son's a Harvard grad, good kid, teaches fourth grade geometry to kids on the Bronx. He doesn't have a criminal background. Why are you putting this on his record?" And she was advised that he was jogging in an off-limits area near the tracks. And he says, "Look, our hands are tied. There are cameras all around. No trespassing here. Now, we know you're not a criminal," the police said. And her son said, "Well, do you have to do this? Meaning, do you have to issue me a citation, require me to appear in court?" Here is some of what happened in that interaction. Number 31.
4: Put your hands behind your back for a second. Hey, what's going on?
5: Calvin, your mother is a federal prosecutor.
4: It's fine.
5: Are you arresting my son?
4: What do you mean?
6: What happens if you're like, oh, I'm going to write this?
4: Well, you know, we have cameras everywhere. Normally, it's a misdemeanor charge. We're dumbing it down to a violation, okay? I know you're upset.
5: I'm a former federal prosecutor.
4: Yeah.
5: He knows. He's a Harvard grad who teaches fourth grade geometry to kids.
4: God bless.
5: This is not a kid who's ever in trouble.
6: Sorry, you guys running for me? I'm so sorry.
4: Yeah. Put your hands behind your back for a second. Hey, what's going on?
7: Put your hands. Yeah, I got you. Hey, Mom, I'm walking by a train station right now.
6: This cop is putting handcuffs on me. I got you. My mom's a lawyer, by the way.
4: That's okay. What's your name?
6: Yeah. What's your name, sir?
4: I'm Brian.
6: Brian, is that your badge number 2814?
4: Yes, yes. So the reason we're stopping you, this is trespassing right here.
6: Oh, I'm sorry. The it was open over there. I was just walking on a run here.
4: Where are you coming from? All the way over there?
6: Yeah, yeah.
4: Okay.
6: So I'm sorry. I just looked open for me. So I just walked in.
4: So this is considered trespassing. It's criminal trespass. Reason why it's such a big deal, people get hit by a train all the time. We want to prevent it, obviously.
6: But okay? Can you please...
4: you want me to hold it for you?
6: Yeah, my mom, the phone's at 2%, FYI. Here you go.
4: So yeah, so this is considered trespassing. It's a big deal. We don't want people to get hit by a train, which is why we came running over, okay? Do you have any ID on you?
6: Yes.
4: Okay, where is it?
6: It's in my phone, if you take off the case.
5: Tell them your mother is a federal prosecutor.
6: Yes.
4: Okay. Hey, Mom, how are you? This is Officer Gomez. Your son's fine.
5: Hey, Officer Gomez, how are you?
4: Yes.
5: Federal prosecutor.
4: Okay,
5: that's
4: fair enough.
5: That's my son. Yep. He's a Harvard graduate.
4: Yeah.
5: He's not a criminal. He has no criminal record, no criminal history.
4: Mm-hmm. Yes. No, I understand that. The issue is, like I told your son, is this is considered criminal trespassing. So besides being illegal, it's actually very dangerous for him to be around the railroad tracks. You know, we get people that get hit all the time. So we make this a big issue because it's a serious thing. People get hit.
5: I understand.
4: Yeah.
5: Thank you for protecting him.
4: No problem. Listen, you know, we just have to do our due diligence here, okay? Your son is fine, I promise. You're on the line here. If we do have to hang up, I'll make sure that he gets to call you. So don't worry, okay? Everything's fine at this point.
6: Can we call her on your phone if my phone dies?
4: Absolutely. Yeah, that's fine.
5: Are you arresting my son?
4: At this point, listen, we're just going to do our due diligence. We're just going to check his background, and that's all we're going to do for now, okay? All right, we'll keep you informed of everything that goes on, all right? So that's pretty much it. He says...
5: Can you please keep me on the phone?
4: Absolutely, yes, ma'am. So as of right now, if you don't mind, I'm going to hang up because he says his ID is on the phone.
6: If you just take out my case,
4: okay.
6: It's actually right in the case.
5: Yes, thank you.
4: No problem. Mom, if I hang up on you, just give me one second. Hold on.
6: Yes. Oh, right there. Sorry that you guys cashed me here.
8: This is like a super busy train station. And we don't need anyone getting hit by a train, okay? That's the last thing we want anyone to do, okay? I know this gate is open, but that's still trespassing, okay? This is Metro North property, all right? Even if you're on the phone, just, you know, taking a walk. Trains are coming in and out of here all night long. And the last thing I need for you to do is, you know, be distracted and walk on the tracks and get run over by a train, all right?
6: Understood. I have no idea. I was just trying to walk around, take a run.
8: I got you.
6: Yeah, totally understood. My mom's asking for you, actually.
8: Hello, this is Officer Murray.
9: Hi, Officer Murray.
8: Hi.
9: Former federal prosecutor, that's my son.
8: Yes.
9: He's a Harvard grad.
10: Okay, you get the point. Those officers clearly were oozing with systemic racism, weren't they? I'm a federal prosecutor. I'm co-host of The View. My son went to Harvard. That's called black privilege. We come back. If illegal aliens are determined to be invaders, wouldn't the law allow their children to now be ineligible for birthright citizenship? Senator from Indiana makes that argument. 888-971-SAGE. Do not leave town.
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12: Fox News, I'm Tom Graham. The Pentagon launching another round of strikes against Iran today after the deaths of three U.S. troops in Jordan.
13: Strikes targeting command and control centers in Iran, others targeting sites where Iranian missiles and drones are being launched from. Those U.S. attacks come in the wake of an Iranian ballistic missile attack in Jordan.
12: Fox's Steve Harrigan, another soldier pronounced dead in Iraq on Saturday. New York City Mayor Zohran Mamdani continues to threaten to arrest Israeli Prime Minister Benjamin Netanyahu
14: for war crimes, and he's the architect of the genocide against Palestinians in Gaza as Israel's prime minister.
12: Netanyahu is expected to attend the UN General Assembly in New York in September. Tropical storm Bertha forming in the eastern Gulf, becoming the second named storm of the Atlantic hurricane season. System is expected to drench the Florida panhandle and much of the southeastern U.S. America is listening to Fox News.
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7: 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I am Larry Elder. 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RFK Jr. was texting with Mark Ruffalo, crazy lefty, the other day, and says he's got a huge, serious case of TDS, number 30.
8: I was texting with Mark Ruffalo the other day. He's very mad at me.
9: Okay. Incredible Hulk?
8: Yeah, Incredible Hulk. he's got really bad trump derangement syndrome. And he said, one of the things he said, you're working for the stupidest man in America. Now, you can say a lot about Trump, and a lot of Democrats believe he's stupid. And I actually, at one point, believe that. I believe he's very superficial. He's probably never read a book. But now that I know him, he is like an encyclopedic mind. He knows everything. He knows about music. He has these incredible, and about the musicians, he has incredible, he loves music. He loves theater. He knows everything about sports. He can out-talk you, and, you know, on every sport. He knows everything about Wall Street, who made their money, how they made the money, what the deals look like. And then he knows foreign policy. One time when I was on his plane with him, we started talking about troop strength in Syria and Iran and Israel and Jordan. Mm-hmm. And he's got a very beautiful hand, and he drew a perfect picture of the Mideast with all the countries, and he put the troop strength on every border of all those countries. Now, that's something.
7: So he's not completely stupid, I guess. Let's do this again tomorrow, guys. Love you. God bless.
9: What can I say? Mamba out.
10: The mic has been dropped.
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12: 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Put down the mic.
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16: The 10th day of strikes complete. I'm Lisa Lucera, Fox News. U.S. Central Command says it's concluded today's attacks on military targets in Iran as it tries to step up the pressure to get Tehran to open the Strait of Hormuz. This coming after a deadly weekend for U.S. troops, where three service members were killed in an Iranian strike in Jordan Friday.
17: The military identified those killed as 25-year-old First Lieutenant Tyler James Feehan and Private Isabella Gonzalez. She was only 19. The military initially listed another service member as missing, although human remains have been found. A fourth service member died Saturday in Iraq while detonating a downed Iranian drone.
16: Fox's Alex Hogan at the White House. Iran's interior minister traveled to Pakistan, a key mediator for talks, but it's unclear what new deal could be reached to end the fighting. A man arrested this morning in Manhattan after the FBI says he showed up at a federal building where they hold immigration hearings with an anti-ICE sign, poured gas at an employee entrance, lit it with a lighter and a firework, then pulled out an airsoft rifle. FBI special agent in charge, James Barnicle, says Andrew Arabaka slightly injured three people before he was tackled by a security guard.
18: Mr. Arabaka was looking to injure people and harm people.
16: Barnicle says Arabaka was in the Army from 2001 to 2005, where he repaired Patriot missile systems. The Trump administration opens a new investigation into international student aid at Harvard, accusing the Ivy League school of excluding American students from scholarships offered by Chinese donors.
19: The DOJ claims that amounts to illegal discrimination. Harmeet Dhillon, who heads the Justice Department's Civil Rights Division, said schools cannot get federal funding while at the same time taking foreign money to use only for aid to students from abroad.
16: Fox's Gernal Scott, Harvard denies the allegations. 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
6: All right, thank you, Scott Shannon. Thanks to all of you for being with us. Write down our toll free telephone number this Monday. It's 800-941-SEAN. If you want to be a part of the program, the most devious voter suppression program in the history of the country, the SAVE Act. That you'd have to have proof of citizenship, voter ID. I mean, wow. I mean, this is the exact same thing as Chuck Schumer claiming. And then in this case, he was complaining about Georgia, about Jim Crow 2.0. It is the same strategy Democrats always use. And Schumer, in his case, willing to accept the guy with the Nazi tattoo for nearly 20 years of his life. And every other insane thing that Graham Plattner stood for and said, and never a peep out of him, never a peep out of him about Zoran, Marxist commie Mamdani in his home state of New York. Tom Homan, by the way, has announced he will be surging ICE agents in New York City in Mayor Mamdani's sanctuary city. And he said an incoming ICE surge in New York City, citing the Trump administration's refusal to be deterred by Zoran Marxist commie Mamdani's embrace of the Big Apple sanctuary status. Oh, it's coming, he said. He said it this weekend, and remaining tight-lipped on details. You know, just like, you know, in New York City, Mamdani is acting like he has the power and authority to arrest Prime Minister Netanyahu because the International Criminal Court, which the United States does not and should never and will never recognize under a normal president, says, oh, we should be out there and arresting Prime Minister Netanyahu. He has no legal statutory authority at all whatsoever. And he's just grandstanding to play to his radical base. Then you got Minnesota. You got Congresswoman Omar boasting that Minnesota defeated ICE, in this, you know, cringe attempt at a TikTok trend. Well, if they define defeating ICE with Governor Tampon Tim, who wants to put, you know, feminine products in grade school boys' bathrooms and give free college scholarship or taxpayer-funded scholarships to illegals, and ran with a woman that wanted to give taxpayer-funded sex change operations to illegals, that being Kamala Harris, if the fact that he gave a pardon to an illegal that was convicted of raping a 10-year-old little girl on multiple occasions, if that's the progress of which she speaks of, one has to examine what the moral values of Congresswoman Omar are, never mind the supreme idiocy and insanity of, you know, Tampon Tim. I mean, I cannot believe a little girl is raped repeatedly. An illegal immigrant is found guilty of charges, and he gets a pardon by the governor of Minnesota, because the governor of Minnesota wants to make sure that the pedophile pervert gets to stay in our country. I mean, how there is not a backlash. What is wrong with the people of Minnesota? You people have to wake up. Why is this guy in office? How is she in office with all that we know? I mean, it's remarkable to me. You know, we find ourselves at the precipice, I think, of, you know, something even bigger and greater than what I've been describing. And that is the most important midterm in our lifetime. and a radicalized Democratic Party. We saw, for example, Hakeem Jeffries begging Bernie Sanders to stop campaigning for these socialist slash communist candidates who run against Democratic incumbents, because they've been getting their ass kicked. And, you know, up to now, Hakeem Jeffries, like Schumer, they are minority leaders in name only, and their jobs are hanging in the balance. I don't think either one will survive much longer. That's my prediction. Bernie Sanders announces his intent to unseat a sitting House Democrat, this time a member of the Congressional Black Caucus from North Carolina, when Hakeem Jeffries decided it was time to confront Sanders himself. And anyway, Hakeem Jeffries warning Sanders against meddling in House primaries, a particular one involving an African-American Democrat. And, quote, Sanders didn't seem to care, according to Congressman Greg Meeks of New York, Jeffries' ally, who was also on the call. The intervention, you know, of these Democrats coming days before Representative Valerie Fushi edged out her challenger, Nita Alam, in the March primary. Asked recently to describe the conversation, Jeffries would only say it was honest. But they don't have the courage to do any of this publicly. Van Jones, and, you know, there's a few Clinton holdovers and a couple of Obama holdovers that are like looking at this madness and saying this is a disaster in the making. Van Jones blasting this, you know, democratic socialist, really communist effort, warning that supporting Hamas is not progressive. Anyway, Van Jones, you know, is out there saying these ideas are crazy that they're pushing. He said, I'm a strong Democrat, winning bipartisan track record. I've rooted in progressive ideals, he is, and policies, criminal justice reform, Green New Deal, Medicare for all, free education, clean water, and so on, and clean air. These are ideas I've fought for my entire adult life, he said. But some people in groups like the DSA are pushing an agenda far outside of those ideals. By the way, he's radical left himself, and he thinks he's a moderate. He's not. He said supporting Hamas is not progressive. No police, no prisons, no borders is not progressive. Celebrating the murder of Israeli civilians is not progressive. And he said the extremists now are trying to sneak backwards and all these proposals into our part. By the way, Van, they're doing it right in front of your face. And they're winning and you're losing. James Carville says Lindsey Graham's career was defined by duplicity. You know, I just love the number of Democrats that just want to stomp on Lindsey Graham's grave. As a friend of Lindsey Graham, and by the way, his sister, Darlene, now the senator from South Carolina, will be on my show tonight giving her first interview, 9 Eastern, Hannity on Fox, which I can't wait for. And I think it's going to be very revealing. But this is the Democratic Party. And I'll ask her about where she stands on some of these issues. Anyway, Hunter Biden, you know, this, Linda, has Hunter Biden now become the spokesperson for all things radical left, attacking Ted Cruz, suggesting he may be gay? Where did that come from? Daddy gives, you know, the rich little, you know, spoiled brat, former crack addict son, you know, all the

officially anti-Israel, then that's when it would force me out. I think he's going to be forced out anyway. Anyway, these remarks came after the Democratic caucus, 103 members, voted for an amendment that would have eliminated, military assistance to Israel, which is our greatest ally. You know, a lot of people don't know that Israel shares all of their incredible technology and new developments militarily with us, and has been really militarily far more reliable than these wimps that are part of the NATO alliance and European nations that are falling apart because they've neglected defense, embraced radical socialism, climate alarmism, and wouldn't even let our planes, didn't have any moral clarity when it comes to a nuclear armed Iran, and were nowhere to be found at all, not letting our planes land on bases we built mostly to defend them. There's coming a time that NATO is going to come to an end. It's now pretty much inevitable. I could definitely see Fetterman saying goodbye to the Democratic Party, and I could see it sooner rather than later. I really can. On the Iran front, I know that it's frustrating to many people, but on the Iran front, we have the Pentagon now identifying the two U.S. soldiers killed in this Iranian attack, now up to three, in Jordan over the weekend. You know, what the strategy has been of the Iranians is to attack Gulf nations that do not have a lot of national security, national defense preparations. That's been their goal. In that sense, this is in a way collateral damage, but we have U.S. servicemen and women. It's not collateral damage to us because we love every brave man and woman that puts on a uniform and puts their life on the line for their country. And I'll tell you this, is President Trump is pissed and he's unleashing hell and he's taking out one major facility after another. More recently, a nuclear facility that they were in the process of building. Anyway, sadly, and our prayers are with the families of these soldiers that were killed in this Iranian attack in Jordan, and the Pentagon releasing the names and identities. I can't think of anything worse than these families getting this horrible news. Our love and prayers are with all of them. As the Iranians now and their leaders order their media to limit coverage of infrastructure damage caused by U.S. bombing, we don't need their help. We're very capable of showing the video ourselves. As we now move towards the most important midterm elections in our lifetime, we have a federal appeals court handing the president a major win on mail-in ballots. This appeals court handed the president a significant legal victory, which would clear the way, at least temporarily, for a proposal that could reshape how mail-in ballots are handled all across the U.S., Under the new Trump rules, state, local officials, election officials would have to send detailed data about voters who requested mail-in ballots, which would be uploaded into a new federal system. And the Postal Service would then use that system to verify whether a ballot should be processed or delivered. Why would you be against, anybody be against proof of citizenship, voter ID? When both parties have bitterly complained about integrity regarding elections and about results. Stacey Abrams, Hillary Clinton, on the Democratic side, two names that come to mind. Tallarico, cisgender. I guess liberal Joe refers to himself now as Telefrico. That may be the most accurate description he's ever given of himself, Frico. Anyway, with all the talk about, oh, this is the year Democrats are going to win over at even fake news CNN. They have their data guru, this guy, Harry Enten, pointing out to a recent CNBC Washington Post polling showing Democrats with an average 4-point lead on the national House ballot. And he flagged that as falling way below the party's standing ahead of the successful House takeovers in both 06 and 2018. He said, they show a big worry sign. And I'm telling you, it's all related to this embrace of radicalization and, frankly, the complete silence of other Democrats as the radicals now have taken full control. It is now the party of Bernie Sanders, Pocahontas, Mamdani and company,
Mamdani unseating not one.

0: one but three incumbent Democrats in favor of Democratic socialists or communists. But anyway, they may be leading barely in the generic congressional ballot. But, you know, as Harry Eaton pointed out, their advantage is well short of what they would want in a year that they would otherwise expect to do better. You know, a top contender to replace Lindsey Graham. All four other contenders dropped out. Linda, did you see that debate among these Democratic candidates in Maine?
1: I did. Yes.
0: Can you explain the person in the dress?
1: No, but I will share something with you in the commercial break that you may want to hit on the return of something that he just recently posted. Because okay. It makes that moment during the debate seem okay. That's how bad it is.
0: All right, the headlines move on. The heartache, the terror has not, after being pounded, densely populated civilian areas by the Iranians and by their proxies. Well, you know, we know Hezbollah continues their attacks in the north of Israel. What does that mean? You have many, many Israelis. They have lost their homes. They've lost everything. They're displaced. They're in need of every bit of humanitarian assistance we can provide them. And that means food and water and shelter and clothing and medicines. The elderly that are locked in can't get out and get medical appointments. They have a mobile medical clinic for them. And that's all thanks to the International Fellowship of Christians and Jews. They're on the ground. They're providing life-saving aid in large part because of you. Now, Israel's border near Lebanon, a Hezbollah drone struck the home of Yelena, widowed earlier this year. She's living alone, trapped inside this blast. And thankfully, she was not injured, but she remains displaced. That's where your help allows the IFCJ to go in and help these families. Anyway, whatever you can donate as Israel fights for its survival in their hour of need, please go to their website. It's prayifcj.org. That's prayifcj.org today.
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0: right, Linda, this is how good my music knowledge is. Bachman Turner Overdrive. Remember them?
1: I don't, but I'm stoked that you do. That's awesome.
0: It's awesome. I get up every morning, you know, it starts like that. You never heard that song? Come on.
1: No, I know that song, but I don't, I wouldn't know it the way you know it, like with, you know, chapter and verse and who wrote it and yada, yada.
0: Oh, man, it just brings back memories. Anyway, Tyler Lico, Sixgender, God is non-binary, championing the right of biological men to have access to abortion. I still can't get an answer on what that means. And I can't get an answer about what the six genders are. Nobody will give me one. I feel like people are avoiding telling me. Maybe somebody knows. Now, have you called Tellerico to ask him to come on the show? What has he said?
1: No, I haven't called him, Sean. It slipped my mind.
0: I think you need to call him. I think you need to call Graham Platner. And I think you need to call El Sayed.
1: No,
0: I'm sure they'll be on in a hot minute. All right, quick break. We'll come back.
1: That's painful.
0: We have John Solomon. Much more coming up.

0: Fox News, I'm Tom Graham. The Pentagon launching another round of strikes against Iran today after the deaths of three U.S. troops in Jordan.
1: Strikes targeting command and control centers in Iran, others targeting sites where Iranian missiles and drones are being launched from. Those U.S. attacks come in the wake of an Iranian ballistic missile attack in Jordan.
0: Fox's Steve Harrigan, another soldier pronounced dead in Iraq on Saturday. New York City Mayor Zohran Mamdani continues to threaten to arrest Israeli Prime Minister Benjamin Netanyahu
2: for war crimes, and he's the architect of the genocide against Palestinians in Gaza as Israel's prime minister.
0: Netanyahu is expected to attend the UN General Assembly in New York in September. Tropical storm Bertha forming in the eastern Gulf, becoming the second named storm of the Atlantic hurricane season. System is expected to drench the Florida panhandle and much of the southeastern U.S. America is listening to Fox News.
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1: 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All right, so there's a lot of stuff going on in Maine, a ton of stuff. And so they had this debate. What day was the debate? Thursday, I guess, or was it Thursday or Friday? I forget. Anyway, and these are the Maine Democratic Senate candidates that are running. Now, four of them have since gotten out of the race. I'll get to that in a minute. One of the Senate candidates is Ashley Webb, a man, I guess, that claims to be a woman or identifies as a woman. Apparently, Ashley Webb has said that, quote, he menstruates through his colon. Again, you know, I keep going back to these issues, and I think some people think I'm trying to be funny or facetious. No, I mean, if you know, Talafrico, you know, believes there's six genders, can you please tell us what the other four are? If God is non-binary, you know, why all these years have I been saying, our Father who art in heaven, as a Christian? I actually had a pastor write me, you know, after hearing me on the show last week and saying, no, you have it exactly right, a pastor friend of mine. You are not wrong. If he wants, he's been out there championing the right of biological men to have access to abortion. And I've openly wondered if somebody knows what the other four genders are. Please tell me. If somebody can explain to me whether biological men are capable of bearing children, please call and tell me. In other words, if I need to go back to school and study biology because I was not taught properly, please let me know. I don't think I was taught improperly. This was posted, this Senate Democratic candidate from Maine, Ashley Webb, that claims to identify as a woman, saying that he menstruates through his colon. I don't know that this is possible, but this is the claim. Listen. We don't have the audio of it.
2: No, there is no audio. This is a post that he put online. The audio we have is him trying to put a sentence together during the Democrat debate.
1: No, this was fascinating, too, because they had this debate last week. And it got very, very interesting, very, very fast. Now, before we get to that, all these Maine Democrats have withdrawn, four of the Democratic candidates, I guess, in the debate over the weekend, endorsed this guy, Troy Jackson. And I guess for some reason has now emerged as the Democratic candidate in Maine's Senate race. The problem now, there's a lot of people in Maine that are not happy with this choice. A lot of Democrats that are not happy. Apparently was a progressive left-wing radical, but also was a logger and a former state legislator. Anyway, he's now been dominating this last minute, you know, discussion, delegate convention coming up, and some voters feel unsatisfied with the process and the likely presumptive nominee. And anyway, it looks like with all these other people bailing out last minute, there had to be something going on. Four people don't bail out at once like this. That never happens. And anyway, it seems like nobody really likes the guy. And I'm just telling you that the stench of Graham Plattner is going to hang over everybody that was willing to give this guy a pass, you know, from the Nazi tattoo. And I won't repeat all the other things that we have said. Anyway, here is this main candidate, part of the debate the other night, Ashley Webb, during the debate.
3: Ashley Webb, what qualifications do you have to serve in the U.S. Senate?
4: Oh, I ran for office several times. Didn't win, but I did run. And then I'm a songwriter, and then I write my own books. And then I suppose my transparency, I wouldn't lie to the people, and I wouldn't deceive the people like we're being deceived right now. Like, we get lied to. Smoke and mirrors, like what's going on with ICE. Pretending like these victims did something wrong. Like, that's unacceptable. And I suppose the biggest thing is, like, I'm just an angry citizen now. And if I got elected, I'd be an angry senator. And I think that would probably be their worst nightmare.
1: So I guess the main qualification by dodging and ducking and weaving in that question is, I'm angry. And I'll be their worst nightmare. That's a qualification. You know, how are the people of Maine reacting to a biological man claiming that he menstruates through the colon? You know, we may have to just bring on a medical professional, maybe a biologist, maybe, and by the way, not from the University of California system, because remember the guy that we played last week, Linda, we talked about last week. I mean, that got a little crazy as well.
2: I felt so bad for Congresswoman Mary Miller. God bless her.
1: Why? She did great.
2: But I mean, just the patience of Job, you know, like, no, but guys, really, just, can we just answer the question? And those two are so afraid of the DEI backlash. They won't answer the question. I'm like, you guys should have your medical licenses revoked if you can't answer this question. It's absolutely absurd.
1: Well, I mean, I don't think they want to answer questions, and I think they want to hide as much as possible. But we know what's happening here, and what's happening is the radicals have taken over. I mean, it's not more complicated than that.
5: But for gender and sex concepts in teaching advises against using the term pregnant women. Instead, it says to use pregnant people. Who are pregnant people compared to pregnant women? Just curious.
6: So that is a part of a curriculum to help our students who are facing a wide diversity of patients. Of course, the vast majority of pregnancies are in women, and I have absolutely no problem with using the word pregnant women. I use it myself.
5: Has a non-biological woman ever had a baby?
6: A transgender person can.
5: Has a non-biological woman ever had a baby?
6: I would reiterate,
5: it's ridiculous.
1: As a simple question, this guy runs a medical school. Has a non-biological person, meaning a man, ever had a baby? It's not a complicated question. Well, the vast majority are women. Okay. Well, if it's the vast majority, that means that it's not just women. It just means the vast majority are women. I mean, this is how nuts this party has gotten. And then its leadership, its silence is deafening. You know, now let's take a trip around the country, and let's go to Michigan, where you got this, you know, Democratic candidate, El Sayed, you know, has been out there campaigning with Hassan Piker, and who said the most vile things at the death of Lindsey Graham, which pissed me off. But putting that aside, you know, blaming America for 9/11. No, we're not to blame for radical Islamists that believe in this sick, convert or die, you know, Islamo-fascist, you know, mindset, attacking our country, killing 2,977 Americans in a single day, and many more from 9/11 related illness, which is very real. Apparently, El Sayed won't come on my show, but when Jake Tapper confronted him about people saying, you know, but by saying people were sad at the death of the former supreme leader of the number one state sponsor of terror, Ali Khamenei, responsible for God knows how many deaths, well, why would that make you sad? Because that's exactly what he said. Anyway, I was asked a simple question yesterday, and, you know, why he said a lot of people were upset at the killing of Ali Khamenei. And then he pointed to a report, Washington Free Beacon, obtaining audio of the candidate saying there are a lot of people in Dearborn who are sad. The Ayatollah was killed right at the beginning of Operation Epic Fury. And he said, well, I thought the quote was interesting because the Ayatollah was killed, tens of thousands of innocent Iranians, which I don't even think is true either. And why were you worried about offending people who support the Ayatollah? And then he, you know, shook his head and goes on to then proceed to go on to, you know, bash Trump and Prime Minister Netanyahu. You know, on a day we're mourning the loss of two more service members in the war we should not have fought, I think all of us should step back and ask in Michigan, frankly, everyone in America at this present. Well, you can't allow the number one state sponsor of terror, the chance death to America, death to Israel, to have a nuclear weapon. Let's play some of this.
7: The Ayatollah has killed tens of thousands of innocent Iranians, not to mention the proxies that Iran has funded that have killed innocent civilians all over the Middle East. Why were you worried about offending people who support the Ayatollah?
8: Jake, on a day where we're mourning the loss of two more service members in a war we never should have fought, I think all of us ought to step back and ask whether or not everybody in Michigan, frankly, everybody in America, shouldn't be sad about the fact that this president, backed by the prime minister of a foreign government, took us to a war we had no business fighting in. So yeah, I didn't want to comment on it then because it's a ridiculous pretext. And now you're asking me about the Ayatollah, who's dead, by the way, and you're not asking me about the service members who've died. You're not asking me about whether or not this war should have ever been fought. You're not asking me about whether or not the costs that are being...
1: Why don't you just answer the one good question that fake Jake ever asked in his life? And answer the question, why are you saying this about the leader of the number one state sponsor of terror that even, you know, slaughtered tens of thousands of Iranians? I mean, it's not a complicated question, but of course you dodge, you duck, you weave, you don't answer. And then he, you know, calls American politics a disease. You know, socialism and El Sayed run into a harsh reality in Michigan. Now, apparently, AOC and Bernie Sanders, I assume they got on their big private jet for their Fight the Oligarchy tour, rallying for El Sayed in Detroit. The Congressional Black Caucus has since endorsed someone else. So that's an interesting fight that is emerging there. But, you know, the bottom line is, you know, we've got big problems. Then you got six gender Tellerico in Texas. And, you know, the guy that believes God is non-binary wants a welcome mat, doesn't want a wall at our southern border with Texas, wants a vegan campaign in the cattle state of Texas, doesn't want drilling in the oil state of Texas, you know, on top of, you know, championing the rights of biological men to have access to abortion. Can you explain to me why, Linda? I mean, maybe, look, you have more master's degrees than anybody I know. If you can explain it to this audience, you know, explain to the audience exactly, you know, why you would champion the right of biological men to have access to abortion.
2: You know how I feel about the transgender, you know, PSYOP.
1: All right, be careful. By the way, this is a listener alert. Linda's about to talk. This is Linda speaking only.
2: I only
1: Linda
2: speak
1: might
2: for
1: be
2: Linda.
1: Going over the edge any second, but this is a listener alert.
2: I'm telling you right now, I'm not signing up for crazy. If you want to walk around and say that you menstruate out your colon, good luck. I don't know how you think that your body was designed by whatever God it is that you believe in, but it doesn't work that way. It just doesn't. No matter what you want to believe, that's not how it works. And at the end of the day, just like Mary Miller explained, you are a pregnant woman, biologically. You can say you're a dude if that makes you feel good at night. Good luck with that. I hope it does make you feel good.
1: Well, the majority of cases, according to the head of the California Medical School, vast majority of cases happen to be, you know, women. But the vast majority is not all. And then that
2: they're
1: her
2: all
1: follow-up
2: women.
1: Was perfect.
2: This is ridiculous. This whole idea of having to say, well, how you identify, that's fine. In your head, you can identify as anything you want. But at the end of the day, if you're having a baby, your body is a woman. You have a uterus and you have some other things that the baby Jesus gave you when you came into this earth. So there you go. You know, sorry.
9: No more talk of menstruating out colons again, ever, ever.
1: Well, I've got to cover the news. It's my job.
9: No, you can skip some stuff.
1: No, I'm not skipping anything. I want everyone to know exactly what crazy is. By the way, the suspect.
9: That guy's got a deeper voice than you, by the way.
2: It's the ma'am. Call me ma'am.
6: Sorry, my name is
1: the suspect accused of deploying this incendiary device outside of 26 Federal Plaza, New York City, Monday. Now identified, law enforcement sources saying the source is confirming that this guy had anti-ice stuff on him at the time of the alleged attack. And this building in Lower Manhattan, New York City, home to a U.S. citizenship immigration officer, the FBI director, Kash Patel, by the way, he had the equivalent of 60 some odd Super Bowls. Can you imagine the magnitude with the World Cup and, you know, nothing, thank God, happened? By the way, his taxpayers escaped New York. Welfare spending now there hitting a 30-year high. They lost $11 billion last year. Critics now blasting Zoran Marxist Kami Mamdani as delusional on this arrest issue with the ICC. Dr. Oz says New York State's Medicaid program is rife with fraud. Good, he's going in. And guess what? You know, there's a New York Post editorial piece. High taxes are already killing New York's future. And let me add one thing. If you're in New York, and I have many friends there that stayed, I left 3 years ago. Those people, get ready. You're going to have an exit tax, a wealth tax, and it's just going to get worse and worse because everybody, they lost $11 billion last year. 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
6: Continued strikes. I'm Sue Guzman, Fox News. The Pentagon launching strikes against Iran for the 10th straight night. This is after three service members were killed in Jordan. President Trump reacting to their deaths.
7: It was one ballistic missile attack from Iran on Friday. Here's what President Trump had to say.
8: We feel very badly, but, you know, those great people, those great patriots were out there fighting that Iran cannot have a nuclear weapon.
7: Iran, in the meantime, continues to lash out at U.S. partners in the region, launching attacks against both Kuwait and Bahrain. This as public figures in Iran, including the foreign minister, remain defiant. British military officials, meantime, say that at least two ships in the Strait of Hormuz have been hit by projectiles and that as few as five ships managed to pass through that critical strait.
6: Fox's Steve Harrigan, a fourth service member, was killed in northern Iraq. And it also comes as Iran attacked another tanker in the Strait of Hormuz early Tuesday, forcing its crew to abandon ship. A fifth of all crude oil and natural gas traded typically passes through the Strait of Hormuz in peacetime. Authorities in New York City giving an update on the investigation after a man started a fire outside federal offices in Lower Manhattan.
9: Local and federal law enforcement say Andrew Arabaca lit gasoline and fired a pellet gun outside government offices where immigration court was held. Three people were hurt. He's now in federal custody. FBI special agent in charge in New York, James Barnicle, said Arabaca told them directly.
10: He was targeting the building. And he was okay if he hurt or killed people going in and out of the building.
9: Arabaca also had knives and other weapons on him. NYPD Commissioner Jessica Tisch said he may have had tactical training.
11: He is believed to be a U.S. Army veteran.
9: He also had a sign protesting ICE.
6: Fox's Gernal Scott. 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
6: All right, thanks, Scott Shannon. 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Toll-free, it's 800-941-SEAN if you want to be a part of the program. Interesting fallout developments, you know, when it comes to the president's speech, and we kind of touched on this earlier. The massive declassification that the president made available to the American people so that you can actually read things and make up your own mind in terms of their authenticity. The scariest part, the biggest takeaway for me, was the idea that these documents indicate, and, you know, it's up to you to believe what you want to believe. I believe the people we report, you decide. The idea that the communist Chinese got access to 220 American and voter rolls, and that would be names and addresses and phone numbers and affiliation of party, should put a chill down everybody's spine, or that X number of illegals are registered to vote in our country. And the president, you know, with his crescendo at the end of his speech, making a pitch for, you know, why would anybody be against the SAVE Act, which simply requires that proof of citizenship and voter ID, integrity measures, you know, in light of the fact that Democrats and Republicans over the years have both parties have complained about election integrity issues. You know, I wanted to go a little further. I would prefer voter ID, signature verification, chain of custody controls, updated voter rolls, partisan observers in every precinct, watching the voting all day, watching the vote counting all night. I'd like eyes on any mail-in ballots from the minute they are delivered to any precinct, put in a room with a camera. People can watch 24/7. Just simple integrity measures. Why is that important? Because then we will have confidence in the result of our elections, and the American people will have believe in the integrity of the process. In terms of early voting, I'm not the biggest advocate of it, because you never know what might happen the weekend before an election. Case in point, 2000, George W. Bush revealed that he had a DUI. That can change the outcome of an election. I think it made that election much tighter than it otherwise would have been. But, you know, I'm in a minority apparently, but the question is, why don't Democrats want any integrity measures? I mean, that's the main point. Now, the media coverage of this is predictably, you know, one of utter silence. Most of the media networks, even though it's a primetime presidential address, it's usually kind of mandatory and standard operating procedure that they cover it. And, you know, what they definitely had an opportunity to do, especially when the president said he's declassifying all these documents, is they have an opportunity to go do a deep dive and analyze these intelligence documents that have been declassified, and then make their own minds up, or better yet, present the information as it is in the government documents and let the people, viewers, readers decide for themselves. You know, case in point, David Ignatius, Washington Post, you know, claiming the declassified documents rebut almost everything President Trump said about the U.S. election and interference, etc. And here's what he had to say.
7: But I did read these documents, and it's extraordinary, Joe, that if you look over them carefully, they rebut almost everything that the president said. A key part of his case was the Chinese tried to defeat me, intentionally went out to defeat me in the 2020 election, which obviously he still can't get over. He can't believe that he lost. So it must have been the Chinese. And you look at the intelligence assessments that were produced, which he's thank you very much, supplied. And you see that the consensus judgment of the intelligence community was precisely the opposite, that the Chinese did not decide to intervene to defeat Trump. They thought about it, but they decided against it. There were a few analysts who disagreed and thought the Chinese had done more, although not everything they could have. They were given separate space to make the argument. It was kind of a classic snapshot of how our intelligence community actually works. If this is a deep state, man, it moves at the speed of a snail.
6: Now, John Solomon, editor-in-chief, founder, justthenews.com, chief investigative reporter, you know, called him an ignoramus and suggested a name change for this Washington Post columnist whose better days have come and have gone. John Solomon is with us now. Why'd you call him an ignoramus? Well, he is. Let's start there. Number one. Number two, it's frustrating. I mean, all the president did was open up and declassify documents that had been withheld from the American people for a long period of time. And you would think that that might cause some curiosity or interest if they want to get to the truth about information that was purposely, obviously, withheld from the American people. And then, of course, they can make up their own minds on the other side of it.
2: They could. They could, except that the people like David Ignatius, who I used to work with at the Washington Post, would like to make up minds for people. They don't trust the American people to make up their own minds. So they spend a lot of time calling facts that disagree with their assertions to be disinformation or to try to debunk things that are factually true. And so let's remind people about David Ignatius. 8 days after the FBI had concluded in January of 2017 that Mike Flynn, the incoming national security advisor for President Trump, was innocent of any wrongdoing in the Russia collusion case, including his contacts with the Russian ambassador. 8 days after the FBI cleared him, wasn't public yet, David Ignatius put out a column with an intercept suggesting the very conversation with the Russian ambassador was somehow criminal. He got Mike Flynn fired when the FBI believed that Mike Flynn had done nothing wrong. That's David Ignatius. Now, let's go ahead to 2020. I remember this very well. Senate Intel puts out a report on Russia collusion, and David Ignatius goes on a tour saying, this proves it was Russia collusion. Donald Trump has no reason to say that this it was a hoax. Now, you all think about the stuff that you did on your show or that Greg did or all of our friends did. There's very little doubt that it was a hoax. And then a couple years later, just like we learned about the Mike Flynn being cleared after David Ignatius writes the bogus column, we learned that another very important thing has happened, and that is that John Durham has his report released, by the way, by the Biden Justice Department. Very important. The Biden Justice Department releases a report saying there wasn't an iota of evidence to justify Crossfire Hurricane. We all remember that. David Ignatius was wrong on both of those propaganda columns. Now, let's fast forward to the one he wrote or that the effort he did on television this morning. He kept saying, I read all the documents and they show that Donald Trump basically gave a false speech. What he read, he selectively read, were the 2020 assessments that said China didn't meddle in the election. That was the point of President Trump's speech. They wrote these things in 2020 and ignored the new evidence, which is that China had obtained 220 million voter files. That was the point of the president's speech, which is, of course, there were 2020 assessments. What I'm telling you tonight is you didn't know this. The community didn't put this into their assessments. And if you add that into it, I'll tell you what, it meets the definition that the U.S. intelligence community uses for election interference. I pointed out in a thing I wrote on Twitter a little while ago or on X a little while ago that the U.S. intelligence community's formal definition of foreign power election interference in election includes the targeting of voter registration data. If a foreign power targets

0: interference after Donald Trump's out. But last year, you didn't want to do it. What the heck? Everybody knew there was a cover-up. And David Ignatius' comments on Morning Joe this morning were part of that cover-up. It was a deception operation on Morning Joe this morning. He dishonestly evaluated the documents and left out the part that the president made the point that makes those documents relevant today. Shame on him, but it's an age-old act that he's done three or four times, once to an innocent man named Mike Flynn.
1: You know, I think maybe the thing that stood out to me when we talk about the president's speech is he never made a conclusion about what they discovered. It seemed to me that he was laying out the factual case. These things had occurred. They purposely prevented the American people from knowing about it, prevented him from knowing about it. And if I remember the term correctly, he talked about vulnerabilities to our election system without saying at any point definitively that it had happened. And which basically is directly from the document. Did I hear that right?
0: Yes, he was very, yeah. By the way, here's another thing. I briefed numerous reporters before the speech. I let them see the documents four hours in advance. They had 4 hours to go through this. They knew, every one of them was told and said they could quote me as the chairman of the White House the Transparency Task Force, that every word of the speech had been signed off on by the CIA, by the NSA, by the ODNI, the Director of National Intelligence, and the FBI. So you think one person, anyone, would have pointed out it's a very important thing that what the president was saying, the Intelligence Committee agreed with. Try to find that in the mainstream media. You cannot. Because that's what censorship looks like. That's what disinformation looks like. And that's what, you know, a propaganda campaign looks like. Keep out the facts that don't fit your story. Don't give the American, don't let the American public make up their own mind by giving them all the facts. Just give them the one I want, the ones I want to manipulate your mind. And that's what David Ignatius did on MSNBC. That's what many of the news anchors did on Thursday night, Friday night, Saturday night, and Sunday night. I watched people on Saturday, Friday and Saturday on news saying, everybody can buy these files. It's not a big deal. Now, I want to point out that China didn't just buy them. They then hacked them. There was a CNE unit or a CNE individual who exploits data. That's a term that the community uses for a data exploiter. They were exploiting them. In 2020, the intelligence community said Russia hacked a little bit of voter files. Media went crazy. Okay, Russia did it. It was a big problem, even though the files are commercially.
1: It was a big problem only because they could pin it on Trump. Just like,
0: right,
1: you know, there are, you know, any number of people shot and killed every weekend in blue cities and states around the country. But if they can't weaponize it, politicize it and blame Trump, you don't ever hear about the names of the people that lost their lives on that given weekend.
0: You're so right. It is so the suppression of information to make false arguments to the American people is so obvious now. It was obvious all the way through all the work you did, Sean, on your show when we were unraveling Russia collusion with a little gang of folks that we worked with. It what is going on in America right now is these networks and these news media reporters suppress information and hope that they can change an American's mind instead of giving them neutral information to make up their own minds. It's really amazing. In 2024, President Biden announced that China had gained access to 40 million of Great Britain's voter files. So China gets Great Britain. Everybody was outraged when Joe Biden got Great Britain's thing. In fact, it created months of recrimination in Great Britain. Great Britain has moved to paper ballots because of some of the concerns they learned during that scandal. 2 years later, by the way, Joe Biden didn't tell us America was hacked then. 2 years later, Donald Trump reports that it's happened to us here in America, and the media say it's fake. Don't believe it. It's not true. He's undercut by his own documents. They're lying to the American people, and shame on them.
1: Why do you think the media just outright refused to carry a primetime presidential address, which is I can't think of a time that's happened before. Maybe you can. I'm not saying it hasn't happened.
0: Yeah, I remember once in the 2012, 2013 timeframe, they turned one down for Barack Obama, if we're being fair. But in this case, the networks were given an opportunity to look at the documents. They were given an opportunity to call the CIA and the NSA and the ODNI, which has all career people, and say, is this true? They did it. They looked at the documents and said, you know what? We're just going to dispel this. They put their thumb on the scale of American thinking and Americans' ability to process information just like they did when they went with the letter with the 51.

0: intelligence agents who claim that Hunter Biden's laptop was disinformation. Remember what I did during that time frame when that letter came out? I came on your show, Sean, and told you the FBI's had this laptop since 2019, and they corroborated it in late 2019, early 2020. No other reporter would just go ask the FBI that. Back in 2016 and 17, when they were saying Donald Trump's a spy for Russia, I called the FBI. I'm like, hey, is this true? And you know what the FBI told me? Something almost identical to Peter Strzok's text messages to his old lover. No big there. I don't think there's a big there. That's what they told me in October of 2016, March of 2017. Then I began unraveling it with you and Sarah. All reporters had to do in all of those circumstances, just call people and find out if it's true, but they can't. They have Trump derangement syndrome. If Trump says the sky's sunny and you look up and see the sky sunny, they're going
1: to. Hey, they don't have to believe it, but why don't they just look at it and then decide and let their viewers, their listeners decide?
0: Yeah, they don't the American people to make up their own mind.
1: All right. Editor in chief, founder and chief investigative reporter, justthenews.com, John Solomon. I urge people, read it for yourself. Whitehouse.gov.
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1: So are you trapped in a timeshare that you don't use, you don't want, and you can't seem to get rid of? 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

0: News. I'm Sue Guzman. The U.S. launching a 10th straight day of attacks against Iran. This is President Trump paid tribute to the three U.S. service members killed in Jordan over the past week. Says the latest round of strikes was in honor of them. As we hear from Fox's Alex Hogan.
1: The military identified those killed as 25-year-old First Lieutenant Tyler James Feehan and Private Isabella Gonzalez. She was only 19. The military initially listed another service member as missing, although human remains have been found.
0: Fourth U.S. service member recently killed in northern Iraq. The merger between Paramount Skydance and Warner Brothers has been temporarily delayed.
2: A California federal judge granting a temporary restraining order prohibiting the companies from closing the deal for at least 2 weeks while the court considers whether the merger should remain blocked.
0: Fox's Hillary Barsky. 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
1: I-25 now till the top of the hour. Happy Monday. 800-941-SEAN, our number if you want to be a part of the program. Everybody needs a safety security strategy. 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And yeah, there are those situations where only lethal force will do. But according to the last year, we have statistics for it. The FBI tells us that's 0.01% of all altercations that require that lethal response. Hence the new technology of BYRNA.com. 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You don't need a permit. 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And when you have 500 government agencies, police departments, security firms adopting a technology like they are in the case of this technology, it is a moment to pause and take note that maybe you want to pay attention to what it is they see in it that maybe a lot of people don't see. 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I'm telling you, they will impress you, to say the least. Let me play some of the lunacy now as we head closer and closer to the midterm, as we've been pointing out for a big part of the day today. And it just gets worse and worse and worse and worse and worse, because the Democrats have lost their mind. There's no other way to put it. Let's go to Harry Enten, fake news, CNN, warning signs for Democrats in these upcoming midterms, because a lot of the people on TV, pollsters, they never get Donald Trump polling him, polling conservatives accurate. And this guy seems to have tapped into the idea that things are not as rosy and optimistic for Democrats as they would have you believe. Listen.
2: So the numbers show what, Harry?
3: They show a big uh-oh worry sign, at least compared to history, because I want to take it back through the history machine. I want to note, okay, House National July CNBC Washington Post poll average midterm years. This is the generic ballot, right? Where were we back in 2006 when, of course, Democrats would go back on to win the House? They were up by 12 in an average of those two polls. How about 2018? They were up by an average of 10 in those two polls. Look at where that average is now. Well less than half of either the level of 2018 and 2006. Way down there. Yes, they're ahead, but they're ahead. I have to shrink down on the screen. They're ahead by only 4 points, which is significantly less than what we saw in 2018 and 2006 when Democrats took back the House. So, as I said, this is an uh-oh. This is a warning sign. While, yes, Democrats are ahead, not by anywhere near the margin they were in prior wave years.
2: Because 4 isn't 10.
3: No.
2: And it's not 12.
3: No. They taught me that back in pre-K, that 4 is not 10 or 12.
1: Now, but if you're listening to the crazies on these podcasts, I mean, they're going to give you a very different story. You know, case in point is Don Lemon, formerly of CNN, thinking of running for president. Linda, by the way, is supporting his candidacy, which I found very interesting. I did not know she would be supporting Don Lemon.
4: Is this him. You're having an on-air stroke, and this is the time you want to tell us? Because this has to be the moment. It wasn't before when you were on television. It's right now.
1: Well, I just figured it'd be more impactful right now and might piss you off on a Monday and get your week started off right.
4: Oh, my God.
1: MAGA is the closest thing to America's version of the Nazi Party. You know, I've said this my whole career, that Nazi analogies are just overused. This would be a case in point. Listen.
5: You think that once Donald Trump is gone, it's the end of MAGA? I don't know if it's the end of that sort of attitude. I mean, the MAGA is the closest thing to the modern version of a Nazi party. This is America's version. It's the closest thing without the Holocaust and all that stuff. That sort of mindset. That's what MAGA is, because most intelligent people, or logical people, when they get new information, and if that information is negative or not factual, then they change their minds. I wish I had known better. And now that I have this information, then I can readjust. no matter what you, no matter how many facts and how much information you give him, you give them about this presidency, about the policies, they don't change their minds because they're really not voting for the price of eggs. They're voting for white supremacy. They're voting for power. They're voting to have a preeminent voice.
1: Now, I don't recall Don Lemon or any Democrat for that matter, not one, you know, complaining about the guy that had a Nazi tattoo for nearly 20 years. I don't remember one of them. One last thing before we get to our phones. Look, I've talked to a lot of my friends in the Northeast, and I've talked to a lot of my friends in the Midwest, and I've talked to a lot of my friends that are on the border with Canada. The air quality has been absolute Adam Schiff, and it's been terrible. The equivalent in some cases measured so toxic, it's like smoking a pack of cigarettes a day just by walking outside. Many people now are being told to stay inside. And, you know, this is now not the first year it happened, but it's 2 years in a row. And Canada's angry that Donald Trump is calling them out, saying they should pay us for poisoning our air because the result of wildfires, which, by the way, are predictable. You know, the one thing you learn about the California wildfires and the Pacific Palisades is they never practiced the science. And again, they lectured us about the science of COVID when they knew nothing. But there is a science. You can get a legitimate, real college degree in the science of forestry. You can get that. And you can manage, you know, wildfires better if you remove the kindling, the brush, the dead trees that would, you know, instantaneously begin to burn and make it more out of control. In Southern California, for example, wildfires are predictable events. Coupled with Santa Ana winds, those are predictable events. That's why not having water and fire hydrants and an empty reservoir was so disgusting on the part of Mayor Bass and you know, basically never show Governor Gavin Newsom. And they just made excuses. And here we are 18 months later and people can't even get a building permit for their own property. And anyway, now we're suffering because of Canada buying into the same climate alarmism. Let's play it.
6: I did.
7: Yeah, I did.
6: How did that go?
7: Well, it went good, but I told them, I mean, you got to stop these fires from coming in and, you know, poisoning our air. Our air has been poisoned. I have a good relationship with Mark Carney, but, you know, we got to stop the fires up there. If we can help them, we'll help them. But maybe they should pay us some damages or something, or we should do some tariffs. But it was terrible. I mean, you had businesses closing. In particular, Michigan, if you look at Detroit, Michigan here, they had to close everything. They had to close car plants and a lot of other things. So I've never remembered this happening. Over the last 4 or 5 years, you saw it starting to take place. I've never remembered it happening before.
1: I mean, all of this stuff is preventable. It is shocking to me how many people, you know, buy into this garbage. You know, this has been Europe's problem now for a long, long period of time. But it's, I guess now to be expected. Sad. All right. Let's get to our busy phones. David, Alabama. David, how are you? Glad you called, sir.
8: I am well, Sean. Thank you. Floridian by birth, Alabamian by the grace of God, I'd like to add. We as a country, we have got to stop aiding the Democratic Party in their quest to destroy our nation as it has prospered for 250 years by the use of the term democratic socialist. It's a marketing ploy. I mean, that's lipstick on a pig. It is ugly. I mean, ugly goes to the bone. You know, skin, beauty is skin deep, but ugly goes all the way to the bone. And we've got to stop that. I mean, because we're making it sound like, oh, what a great thing. You know, and the only people that prosper in that are the AOCs and the Mondamis and the Bernie Sanders, the people at the top. They get wealthier while everybody else, as Venezuela. I'm sorry, I don't mean to rant, but
1: no, I actually like the rant. I like your passion. I think you're right.
8: Well, I mean, but we've got to stop it. I mean, people just don't. I mean, that's always, you know, what we get to do, try. And these kids that are just going along with this blindly, who aren't proud of our nation, I don't get it. I just, you know, You do an outstanding job, but I mean, some of the other folks at Fox, talk to them. They need to quit using that term. You know, it's wrong. There's nothing Democrat about socialism.
1: Well, it really is communism. Whatever ism there is, it's been tried every which way. And it has one thing in common. It never works. It's what's government doing so well that you want to put more confidence in these people. I don't get it. I tell people to embrace freedom, to embrace the gifts that God gave you, the greatest country God gave man, and get to work and find your talent that God gave you and find a way to make money at something you love to do. That's my advice to people.
8: Great.
1: David, appreciate you, man. Quick break, right back. More of your calls coming up toll free. It is 800-941-SHAWN if you want to be a part of the program. Look, born on America's darkest day, 9/11/01, the Tunnel to Towers Foundation, they have been helping America's heroes ever since. Heroes like United States Chief Cryptologic Technician Shannon Kent. 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A decorated warrior, mother. She served multiple tours in Iraq and Afghanistan. And anyway, her command, when it was established, she joined it and tragically, sadly lost her life in a suicide bomb attack in Syria. Now, this is the 25th anniversary year of 9/11. I can't believe it's 25 years. Her sacrifice does remind all of us of the cost and the lasting impact of that day. 9/11 related illness is very real. She left behind her husband, their two kids. And because of your generosity, the Tunnel to Towers Foundation was able to pay off the Kent's family mortgage that gave her family the security of knowing that their home is theirs forever. Now, we can help plenty more families like the Kents. 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And I urge you to please go to their website, help out this great cause. It's the letter T, the number two, the letter T.org. The letter T, number two, letter T.org for the Tunnel to Towers Foundation.
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0: Back to our busy phones this Monday. 800-941-SEAN is our number if you want to be a part of the program. 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
1: Hey, Sean, how you doing today?
0: I'm good, man. By the way, I know you got a big storm headed your way. I hope you're battening down the hatches.
1: Well, we're always ready for that. As soon as hurricane season hits, we go out and get all the batteries and generators and all the stuff we need to be ready for the hurricane season.
0: Well, if everybody knows you're going to get them, especially in the Houston area, I'm not sure why everybody doesn't already have the generator or the batteries on hand. That's just my thought.
1: Well,
0: but I'm a psycho, you know, mini prepper. What do I know?
1: Yeah. Well, the main reason I called was I'm mad about ABC, NBC, CBS not carrying the president's address. That's something that's been historic since television came to be. And the fact that they would not carry the president's address, that should disqualify them as a news organization. You can't pick and choose what you say if you're truly a news broadcasting company. Even if you hate the news, you have a responsibility to at least air it and let the public decide. If I were the
0: person, you're 1,000% right, but I have a very selfish part of me that is not angry about it. And I'm going to tell you why. Because they chose not to. And I ran the entire speech so the American people could decide for themselves. Guess who got really, really high ratings on Thursday night?
1: Oh, I'll bet it was Sean Hannity.
0: It was Sean Hannity. And I get credit for all that time that President Trump spoke. And then the rest of the show. So I was not that upset in that sense, but what you're saying is 100% right. Now, NBC didn't run it. ABC didn't run it. Fake news CNN didn't run it. MSDNC actually ran a little of it, which I never would have expected, but they didn't run the whole thing. CBS ran it. Now, remember, they're in the midst of this, you know, attempted acquisition of Time Warner, which would include fake news CNN. And they're being challenged left, right, and sideways. They have this anchor. Well, how do you pronounce this guy's? I don't even know who this guy is.
2: Yeah, it's a weird last name, boss. It's Tony DeCoupel.
0: Okay, Tony DeCoupel. Here's Tony DeCoupel introducing President Trump's speech that night.
3: We are coming on the air tonight because in a few moments, President Trump will be giving a speech. It's a speech expected to address safety and security of American elections, a topic, of course, that the president has talked a lot about for years now, at times almost constantly. And honestly, much of what the president has said on this topic has been false. Most notably, of course, the claim that he won the 2020 election when, of course, he did not. Because of this, there is an argument that it's irresponsible to air the president's speech tonight. But this speech will be made, it will be news, and it's our job to cover the news. And so we are. My CBS News colleagues and I are reporting tonight along with you to make sense of it as you will, and we will do it together. What it means for the country, what is true, and what is not.
0: That was their introduction. What's your reaction to that?
1: Well, I'm glad to hear that somebody at least had the guts to stand up and offer the people an opportunity to hear what the president had to say. But I still don't think it was right.
0: After they basically said that even though he's going to release, you know, intelligence reports and documents and declassified documents that prove what he's saying to be true, that he rushed to judgment in the beginning.
1: Yes, it's obvious that everyone involved is trying to cover up their complicity in what the call it a shadow government or the deep state has done to not give Donald Trump credit for anything and just try to put him in jail.
0: Well, that's why we keep bringing John Solomon on, because he's done a deep dive into the documents released. And, you know, and at the end of the day, the president is giving every American an opportunity to see the declassified information themselves and make up their own minds. I don't tell people how to think. I don't tell people what conclusions to make. But if they're real government documents and they are declassified, I think you have a right to know. And then you make your own conclusion. How's that?
1: That sounds good, Sean.
0: All right, man. Appreciate it. all the best. Godspeed to our friends in Houston. Looks like a lot of bad weather heading your way. 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
4: The conflict continues to escalate. I'm Ted Lindner, Fox News. President Trump reportedly debating whether or not to expand war efforts in Iran following the deaths of three American service members in Jordan. Fox's Alex Hogan with more.
5: President Trump will attend the dignified transfer of fallen service members to Dover Air Force Base in Delaware in what has become one of the deadliest weeks for U.S. troops since the conflict started. The military identified those killed as 25-year-old First Lieutenant Tyler James Feehan and Private Isabella González. She was only 19. The military initially listed another service member as missing, although human remains have been found. A fourth service member died Saturday in Iraq while detonating a downed Iranian drone. The Department of War says in the last 2 weeks since the ceasefire ended, roughly 100 service members have been injured, with 96% already returning to duty.
4: Meantime, President Trump imposing 50% tariffs on most Canadian goods, declaring Canada is unfairly discriminated against American autos, alcohol, and dairy products. The president suggesting last week that Canada could face higher tariffs due to Canadian wildfires, sending dangerous plumes of smoke to the U.S. New Jersey Republican Congressman Jeff Van Drew saying the move sends a signal to Canada.
6: This should be a warning shot to them. You better come to America, say we're sorry, we're going to mend our ways, we're going to do what we used to do in the old day and groom and maintain the ground level of what is underneath the forest and thin the forest out where it needs to be done. It was always done. We never have these problems.
4: Drew on Fox Business's Evening Edit. New UK Prime Minister Andy Burnham giving his first remarks as UK Prime Minister in London Monday.
7: We will make this moment a circuit breaker for Britain, bringing forward the biggest changes in the last 40 years.
4: America's listening to Fox News.
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5: 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Coming up next, our final news roundup and information overload hour.
6: All right, news roundup and information overload hour. Here's our toll-free telephone number. You want to be a part of the program this Monday. It's 800-941-SEAN if you want to join us. Look, the issue of the SAVE Act, I know we have talked about it a lot, a real lot. It looks like they, and by the way, this was Senator Lindsey Graham's, you know, working with the president that got us to this point that they feel they can use the Reconciliation Act, to actually get this thing passed. I know people would have preferred to pass it the old fashioned way, old school, forcing, you know, people to stay in session and not take vacation. When you really look at it, I mean, look, to be blunt, and maybe it's a good thing in the end, but the Congress, the House, the Senate, they don't really work a lot. The U.S. Senate has been in session about 79 days or 40% of the time so far this year, not exactly crushing it and working hard like so many of you do. But maybe in the end that saves us money because they're not picking our pocket and raising our taxes or messing things up. Anyways, so the president obviously has made this an issue front and center. The SAVE Act simply insists that people have proof of citizenship and voter ID. That's all he's asking for. Here's the president calling for Congress to pass the SAVE Act, during the speech that he gave on Thursday night.
7: But most importantly, addressing this crisis of election security demands that Congress must pass the Save America Act. How easy is that to do unless you want to cheat? The only reason you wouldn't do it is you want to cheat because your policies are so bad and your candidates are so pathetic that you can't get away or can't get elected any other way. This landmark bill requires that all voters must show photo voter ID. How simple is that?
6: Now, I'm not sure why, but the Vice President, J.D. Vance, was on CBS News on Thursday saying, well, there's not enough time for the SAVE Act to be implemented for the midterms. Actually, there is enough time if it gets done soon. I believe the deadline, the drop dead date is August the 3rd, maybe August the 2nd. But he said the SAVE Act is about saving future elections. I'd like to save this one personally myself. Listen.
8: You mentioned that the administration's top priority right now is passing the Save America Act. Even if it were passed tomorrow, there's not enough time for it to be implemented before voting starts for the November midterm elections.
9: So you're right. You know, the elections in some ways, the process is already getting started for 2026. But you don't pass a piece of legislation because you think you're going to immediately benefit from it. You pass a piece of legislation because you think the American people are going to benefit from it over the long haul. We have to do it. Save America is not mainly about 2026, to your question. It's actually about saving America's elections well into the future.
6: Now, the Secretary for Homeland Security, Mark Wayne Mullins, has weighed in and said that Senator Thune had a difficult task of getting the votes for the SAVE Act. Well, we know that because we've been chronicling that, but let's listen into what he said.
10: I think the SAVE Act should be passed tomorrow. I think it should have already been passed. There's no excuse for it not being passed. However, he has a vote problem. There's a number. Leader Thune supports the SAVE Act. He voted for the SAVE Act when it came up during the Votorama. Everybody controls their own card. And I think the last time the vote came up, there was 49 that voted. Even if we did away with the filibuster, it still require 51. So Leader Thune is working hard on that, but he's got a very, very difficult task ahead.
6: All right, joining us now for his take on all of this, Senator Rick Scott from my free state of Florida, now working with fellow senators to save the Save America Act. Senator, great to have you back. So, look, there's been a long working dream plan that Republicans would institute a filibuster. It'd be a talking filibuster. It would go on for whatever length of time that it took. The Senate wouldn't be allowed to leave session or close out a session. They've only been there about 79 days in a year. Sometimes that may be a good thing when they work less, but not in this case. Because, as I just said, you know, it's about proof of citizenship. The president said that they've identified in the intel community, and he's released documents if people want to look at them and decide for themselves, that shows 250,000 illegal immigrants are registered to vote. I think that should be a basic principle when it comes to election integrity. It would also require voter ID. I don't know why anybody would ever be against that. Democrats are against that. Now, the new way that Republicans feel that this can get across the finish line is through the reconciliation process. Does it matter to you how it is passed?
3: Well, whatever we can get done, we need to get done. So, but let's look at the difference. In reconciliation, which is it's a vehicle that only takes Republican votes, the only thing you can do is budgetary items. So all we could actually do in that, we can't mandate voter ID, which is what the Save America Act, we can't mandate that you can't vote unless you can prove you're a U.S. citizen. You can't register to vote unless you're a U.S. citizen. All we can do is put carrots out there. We can say, hey, states, if you implement this, we'll give you some money. So we can give them money to make sure in their state they've implemented voter ID, in their state they've implemented that you can't register to vote unless you're American, you prove your American citizenship. So that's the difference. The Save America Act is a mandate. You have to have voter ID. You have to show your American citizen registered vote. A reconciliation, which only takes Republican votes, 50 votes, would just be, we could give the state some money if they do it. So it's way better, and it's very, very, very important to get the Save America Act done. Now, the way to get it done is it's actually two ways. We can actually just get rid of the filibuster. The filibuster is only to stop debate. It never takes 60 votes to pass a bill. We have the votes to pass the Save America Act. So we do have those votes, but we don't have votes to get to 60. So what we do is either get rid of the filibuster or we say, okay, we're going to really enforce the filibuster where you have to talk. Right now we have filibusters, but we don't have to talk. The Civil Rights Act, which the Democrats blocked back in the 60s, that was passed when they did the filibuster and they said, okay, Johnson was the leader of the Senate then. Yeah. And he said, you guys can talk, but at the end of the talk, we're voting. And so, I guess it was Manfield was the leader then. So that.
6: All right. So does it seem to you that I guess all of this has to be done? My understanding is the final date on that would be August the 3rd. Do you believe that that will get done in that period of time?
3: Well, let's remember, we can stay here all through August and vote on this. Okay. So it would be every day before every day makes it easier to implement this

0: a six-pack of beer or a bottle of wine without an ID. You can't get on a plane without an ID. I mean, you know, don't leave home without it because you're going to need it at some point. You can't drive a car, and God help you if you don't have your license with you, right? I mean, these are basic things that we all live with.
1: Go to the doctor's office. All sorts of, almost anything you do, you have to have your ID. And so, you know, the country of Colombia just had election. I mean, they have retinal, they scan your face before you even walk into the voting area. And then you have to show ID. I mean, what are we doing? If you don't want to have a secure election, then you want fraud. You know you can't win. Now, Democrats, you know, the Democrats are all socialists now, so they shouldn't win. Their ideas can't win, so they only can win through fraud. So this makes you mad that we're even having to fight over this. And so we need to stay up here every day until this gets done. It's the most important thing we can do right now.
0: All right, quick break. More with Florida Senator Rick Scott on the other side. Your call's also coming up, 800-941-SEAN, this Monday as we continue.
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0: we continue with my senator, Florida Senator from the free state of Florida. Rick Scott is with us. So explain why the majority leader has not been willing to do it up to this point. I mean, to be honest, the Senate's been in session only 79 days this year. You know, there's a part of me that was preferred that you guys work 2 weeks a year and go home, because then that's less damage you can do in the process. And I'm being somewhat facetious, but the reality is it's not like y'all working that hard that you can't spend a couple of weekends on something of great importance, like ensuring integrity in all elections. Look, I want things to go a lot further. I want signature verification. I want chain of custody controls. I want to limit mail-in ballots to the people that really need it. I don't want 3 months of early voting because so many things can happen before an election, i.e. George W. Bush and a DUI being revealed the weekend before an election. You know, that new information can change a lot of people's votes. I would prefer paper ballots myself. That's my own preference. A lot of countries have gone to other options only to return to paper ballots. I want partisan observers in every precinct in the country watching the voting all day, the vote counting all night. I don't think we should wait 30 to 40 days like California to get election results. In our state of Florida, we knew in 2 hours who won the presidential election. It was nuts, you know, watching California.
1: Well, look, being a leader's hard because he's got to bring people together. So where we are right now is he doesn't have enough Republican votes to get rid of the filibuster. So what I would do is let's make people talk. Okay, so let's make them then stand up there and talk day in and day out, and let's stay on it and show people this is what we are fighters. Republicans, we are the fighters. We're going to secure the election. We're going to do the things the American public.
0: Well, are they really fighting when they go home every weekend?
1: I
0: don't think you want to say it, but the answer is no.
1: No. I mean, so no, our first vote today will be at 5:30. And then we will leave on Thursday at 1:45. And by the way, you know, the House and Senate, we're only going to be in session together. This is our last week that we're going to be in session together until September 14th. On top of that, the government's going to get shut down September 30 again because Democrats have said they're going to do it. So we have to stay here, get the Save America Act passed, and we have to stay here to figure out how to get government funding. We don't have a choice. The Democrats are blocking everything. We have to force them to do the right thing. Think about this. Clarence Thomas, I think, got 52 votes, right? Because what happened is they then in the filibuster, the way it worked, it's supposed to work up here, is they talked and they finally said, we're done talking, we're going to vote. He got 52 votes, right? Save America Act, we have the 50 votes to pass the Save America Act. So we need to do that. But does everybody like working 5 days a week or 7 days a week? No. But I worked my butt off to get this job. I want to get this stuff done. I'm a business guy. This is what I promised the people back in Florida. I'm busting my butt to get it done.
0: I don't even know what it would be like to have a 4 day work week, to be honest with you. Or, you know, even to do one show, never mind three. I just, you know, I don't understand a lack of work ethic. It's so ingrained in the American people. It's all that I know and it's all that I've known my whole life. But I appreciate you doing what you're doing. And the others that are supporting you, I hope they get this done. We do have a deadline approaching for ballots to be printed and made up in every state. I believe it's August the 3rd, if I'm not mistaken. Yeah. And we hope you'll keep us updated on it. Florida Senator, my Senator Rick Scott, keep up the good work. Please keep us updated.
1: Thanks, Sean.
0: All right, my friend. 800-941-SEAN, our number. You want to be a part of the program. It is not a secret that the checkout lines, for a lot of Americans, it's been tough. No doubt about it. And, you know, we're still suffering the Biden-Harris economic hangover. 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

0: News. I'm Ted Linder. New York City Mayor Zohran Mamdani continuing to threaten to arrest Israeli Prime Minister Benjamin Netanyahu
1: for war crimes, and he's the architect of the genocide against Palestinians in Gaza as Israel's prime minister.
0: Netanyahu expected to be in the U.S. and attend the U.N. General Assembly in New York in September. President Trump paying tribute to three U.S. service members killed in Jordan. He said the latest round of strikes on Iran was in honor of them. Fox's Alex Hogan with more.
2: The military identified those killed as 25-year-old First Lieutenant Tyler James Feehan and Private Isabella Gonzalez. She was only 19. The military initially listed another service member as missing, although human remains have been found.
0: Now, a fourth service member was recently killed in northern Iraq. 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
4: So the Democratic message for the 2026 midterm is, we don't love America. That's it. The message from the left is, as long as people that we don't like are allowed to win elections, we hate America. That's a heck of a thing to be running an election on. 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
1: All right, 25 now till the top of the hour. 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Linda, I never thought that Bill Maher would emerge as a voice of sanity in the Democratic Party, but that's what's happening. This is him this weekend pointing out Democrats are cowardly, admitting that he lost fans 10 years ago because he wouldn't support crazy. Here's what he said.
2: Democrats are cowardly.
3: Yeah.
2: They're cowardly. Their party is being taken over now by, you know, every day I hear about a new very radical. I feel very good about, like, 10, whenever years ago, like, I did lose fans because, you know, I wasn't going to go along with some of this crazy stuff on the left, too. I didn't change really on what I thought about the right, but just, I can't sit and just not notice stuff, which people seem to want to do because it's all about my team or your team. But, yeah, there's some crazy stuff, you know, when we're cheering for the Intifada. Cut, I'm out.
1: Now, if it couldn't get any better than that, this is Bill Maher saying he could actually vote, for example, for J.D. Vance because the Democratic Socialists of America supporters are really communists and they have nutty ideas. Here's what he said.
2: 2028 is a different story because by then, this wing of the party, this new wing with all the energy, and it's not just a few people anymore. Every day I read about a new person in some Colorado and Wisconsin, somebody who is saying some variation of not defund the police, abolish the police, no prisons, no police. Like, what world do they think we could possibly live in under these conditions? It's just a level of nutty that I'm so glad that whenever it was, I was like, no, I'm not going along because this is where it ends.
3: Could you see yourself voting for J.D. Vance?
2: Yes. If this is the Democratic side, yes.
1: Then he absolutely ripped into artists that are ditching the Kennedy Center performances just because of the Trump name flap. And I guess he was recently honored there. And here's what he said on that.
3: As I understand it, everybody that you asked to participate said yes.
2: Yes.
3: Because you've seen all these people that once he took over the Kennedy Center refused to be there, dropped out of performances.
2: That's so stupid. First of all, you're just giving him the victory. He doesn't own the Kennedy Center. He doesn't own comedy. Mm-hmm. This, you know, life goes on. That's the message I would send. I've always watched the Kennedy Center honors. This is kind of like that, but for one guy.
3: Yeah.
2: It's the same thing. You're up in the box. You know, it's awesome. It's great, and it's rare, and it's America. And he doesn't own that either. You know, so, like, the idea that you people who just let him ruin everything.
1: Look, Bill Maher is, you know what he is? He's an old-school Democrat that is not changing. He's not, Linda, he's not embracing the crazy. That's all
4: he's not.
1: This is. You know, it's like Stephen A is an old, if Democrats wanted to win, you know, the first person I'd point them to listen to would be Stephen A, our friend. You know, Marr would be right up there, believe it or not, in my view.
4: No, I agree with you now, 100%.
1: Now, do I think Marr really deep down hates people like me and people that like Trump? Yeah, I do. However, you know, I really don't have a problem with old school Democrats, but I do have a problem with open borders, defund the police, you know, redistribution, socialism, you know, cradle to grave, womb to the tomb, you know, insanity. And that's what this party has emerged into with only one congressional critic, and that being John Fetterman. Now they got Bill Maher saying this is nuts. And if, and you know, I don't think the others have any courage to say it. That's a problem.
4: Not only do they not have the courage, but the problem is that this is my opinion right now. Whether they're Republicans or Democrats.
1: All right, hold on. We have a listener alert. Linda's opinion. It might go off the rails.
4: But all kidding aside.
1: This is a station warning. Linda's opinion may go off the rails.
4: I guarantee most of the audience probably agrees with me. There are so many bad people on both sides of the aisle. There are so many Republicans I'd like to take outside and talk to just for a minute and say, no, really, what's going on? Like, who paid you? I don't understand what you're doing. And that's how I kind of feel about a lot of these Democrats. They have such a desire to stay in the good graces of people that already hate them and are never going to like them and are never going to accept them. It's kind of like what we saw with Hochul and Mamdani. And Hochul kowtowed to everything that he wanted. I'm like, he's such a moron. He's never going to do anything for you. And guess what? He hasn't. That wasn't a mystery to anybody else. I don't know why it was
1: now,
4: a mystery
1: now
4: to
1: he's
4: her.
1: Thinking of trying to, you know, arrest Bibi Netanyahu based on the International Criminal Court, which the U.S. doesn't even recognize. Israel does not recognize if Bibi dares to show up at the U.N. in New York. And by the way, he has no authority, statutory authority, to do anything. So Bibi can go all he wants and they can't touch him.
4: He's a mayor. He's barely a mayor.
1: No, no,
4: he
1: no. He's not my mayor.
4: Oh, he's not mine
1: mayor.
4: Either.
1: You left.
4: But I'm saying, like, you're just a mayor. No offense, bro, but like, you don't have the power of the international court. Take it easy. Take a seat. Maybe figure out how to get everybody to stop shoving people in front of subways. Maybe work on that. That should be your focus.
1: They lost $11 billion in wealth last week because they have chased everybody out. They've left and they're taking their money with them. And that's not going to change.
4: It is not going to change.
1: Anyway, let's get to our busy phones. 800-941-SHAWN, our number if you want to be a part of the program. All right, let's get to our phones. Our friend Don in Lake Ronkonkoma. Don, how are you? Longtime friend of the show. Welcome aboard, sir. Glad you're with us.
5: Always an honor to speak with you, Sean. Last week I escaped the smoke-filled skies of Long Island and went down to Florida and visited with my family and had a nice cruise down there. So it was really nice to get away. But I also got away from, didn't know what was going on in the news. I know you were gone for a week before that, so I had a question for you that goes back over 2 weeks, and I was wondering, what was your biggest surprise while you were covering that 4th of July celebration? You were at Mount Rushmore in Washington, D.C.?
1: I'll tell you, it just, you know, I've done a lot of things in the course of my life and career, Don, that just blow me away, that are impressive, and I'm honored to be a part of.
5: And I've been with...
1: You know... Look, I mean, for a state that has under a million in population, South Dakota, and to have, you know, millions of people visit Mount Rushmore every year, and to see how incredible, you know, these carvings are and to learn how they did it. They used a lot of dynamite to do it and to make it look as spectacular as they did, not have a single person die in the process of it. It's kind of like the Empire State Building was built in 13 months and they did have people die. It is a sight to see. And if you've never taken your kids, I highly recommend it. And when I went to the Washington and we covered that night and then we had the rain delay and all that stuff I've seen a lot of fireworks displays in my life and, you know, they're impressive. They're fun, but nothing even remotely on the scale of what I saw in person. And it was a Guinness Book of World Records. You know, it went in as the number one fireworks display ever. And it went on for, I think, 28 minutes or so.
5: Yeah.
1: And it was unbelievable. The amount of people that were kicked, that they weren't kicked, they were asked to leave. They had to leave because of lightning. That then showed up after, shocked me. I didn't think they'd come back, and they did. And, you know, it was a couple hours late, and it ended up, by the way, the ratings were through the roof. People stayed up to listen to the president and watch the fireworks. They wanted to see it. And it was worth every second to be a part of it, and I'm honored to have been a part of it.
5: You know, I watched that whole fireworks on TV, and it doesn't come close to what you had seen. But while I was watching, I was thinking to myself, how many on the left are going to cry and moan that the fireworks changed the ecology of the planet? I'm sure some of them were thinking that. But the Trump speech was just phenomenal.
1: Oh, it was unbelievable. I mean, and in only the way he can.
5: Yep. He blasted communism and praised that we're created in the image of God. And America will never be a communist country. It was great.
1: Don, you're a great American. God bless you, my friend. Appreciate you, as always, calling in. All right, let's go to Catherine in Nebraska. Catherine, happy Monday. Glad you called. Thanks for being with us.
6: Oh, thank you, Sean. I'm the first-time caller, so be gentle. I am a refugee, actually.
1: By the way, do you think I'd be mean? Do I have a reputation to be mean?
6: No, I don't know. I'm waiting to watch. I'm waiting to see what happens.
1: You know, it's interesting. People are afraid to call into shows, and the number one fear people have is speaking publicly. Let me tell you, Catherine, this is a friendly zone. Even the crazy guy Thomas from New Mexico last week, the socialist, 26. But you're welcome. We're glad you called. Thanks for showing the courage to call.
6: Oh, you're welcome. I wished I would have heard that show. I heard that he was also an atheist that you talked to, you know, he was 26 years old. So I don't know if it's the same guy or not, but I missed that.
1: No, that's the same guy. By the way, I got him to acknowledge he's not an atheist in about 90 seconds, which may be a record.
6: Oh, fantastic. Fantastic. Well, I'm calling today. I'm actually left from Minnesota, is where I grew up. And I am kind of a George Floyd and COVID refugee. But in Nebraska, what I'm noticing here is there's a lot of infiltration of the right that is being done. There's a couple of organizations around, and they are actually sometimes masquerading as Democrat, socialist, progressive. Oh, I hate that word. I like the regressive thing. And then sometimes they're trying to make it seem like they are conservative, and they're infiltrating, and they're turning people to hate each other and to question each other. And they're bringing out a lot of selfish socialism ideas. And they're using a lot of Nebraskan sound points because we have this unicameral government. And that sounds so much like what the socialists are talking about when they're talking about dismantling either, you know, the Senate or the House and making a unicameral government, which actually increases nepotism and causes more problems and inefficiency. It's actually worse. And like, I was shocked to find out that the what they call senators here in Nebraska are only paid about $12,000 a year. And you get what you pay for. And this is not a quality way of running a government. Anyway, it's just interesting. And I've noticed how the socialists, honestly, in the Democrat Party, it seems like the inmates are running the asylum. And they've raised children who now think that they're entitled to everything and they can boss everyone around and they have no wisdom. There's a difference between intelligence and wisdom. But they've been infiltrated, and now they're doing this here with trying to be both conservative and socialist.
1: Let me give you a piece of this puzzle, because it's a lot louder in people's ears, but you need to know something beyond the indoctrination that every kid has gone through in any public school or government run school. The online cancer is targeting our children. We have top geopolitical foes, starting with China and Russia and Iran and other countries, that have been pushing and inundating platforms that appeal to younger people, for example, towards anti-Semitism. And they have all these bot accounts, and they're very, very sophisticated. Millions of dollars are being spent. And you would think the problem is worse than what the reality is. All of that is, you know, we are victims of propaganda by design. What I urge are good parents with good values to, you know, you've got to have this ongoing conversation with your kids. And the last thing I'll add is you've got to know what your kids are doing online. You have to. And there's got to be some level of control in this. And if there's not, it's the problem has the potential to indoctrinate many more of our kids. And then we have a bigger and bigger problem. You raised great points, Catherine in Nebraska. We can talk to you all day. We appreciate your call. Lindsey Graham's sister, Darlene, her first interview now that she is a U.S. senator. We will ask her if she's planning to run in the election that is upcoming. 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

That's going to wrap things up for today. Hannity tonight, 9 Eastern on the Fox News Channel. My exclusive interview with Lindsey Graham's sister, now Senator Darlene Graham from South Carolina. Does she plan to run in a general election? How is she dealing with the death of her brother, who has been raising her since she's 13 years old? A lot of personal issues that we will talk about, her positions on issues that the people of South Carolina and the country can expect. 9 Eastern, set your DVR, Fox News Channel. Also, Tim Scott will join us, and we'll have the latest out of this crazy Maine candidacy and primary going on, and the same with Michigan. Set your DVR, Hannity, tonight at 9. We'll see you then, back here tomorrow. Thank you for making this show possible.

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6: Strikes targeted. I'm Sue Guzman, Fox News. The Pentagon launching strikes against Iran for a 10th night. As President Trump is reportedly considering mounting a massive military campaign to force Tehran to back down. This after three service members were killed in Jordan.
7: It was one ballistic missile attack from Iran on Friday. Here's what President Trump had to say.
8: We feel very badly, but you know, those great people, those great patriots were out there fighting that Iran cannot have a nuclear weapon.
7: Iran, in the meantime, continues to lash out at U.S. partners in the region, launching attacks against both Kuwait and Bahrain. This as public figures in Iran, including the foreign minister, remain defiant. British military officials, meantime, say that at least two ships in the Strait of Hormuz have been hit by projectiles and that as few as five ships managed to pass through that critical strait.
6: Fox's Steve Harrigan, a fourth service member, was killed in northern Iraq. It also comes as Iran attacked yet another tanker in the Strait of Hormuz. This happened early Tuesday, forcing its crew to abandon ship. An alleged anti-ICE extremist arrested after lighting a fire outside a federal building in Manhattan Monday morning, injuring three people. Details from Fox's Kevin Cork in New York.
9: Andrew Arabaca caught on camera pouring flammable liquid and fireworks in front of the building before setting it on fire. Yes, he was arrested a short time later. That incident is being investigated, as you can well imagine, as a possible act of terrorism. Arabaca is a 43-year-old former U.S. Army soldier. He's been described by the feds as being an anti-American, anti-government extremist. He also reportedly had a number of weapons in his possession at the time of his arrest, including a pellet gun, knives, a hammer, even a machete. And in case there was ever any doubt about his motivation, cops say he was also carrying anti-ICE material on his person.
6: America's listening to Fox News.
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16: The wild world of DC politics to America's culture clash. 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The one and only Mike Gallagher.
17: Well, happy Monday. What a weekend, huh? Lots of breaking news today. We have had the U.S. service members who were killed in the war in with Iran identified over the weekend. There's one of the killed soldiers, one of the hero soldiers, is a young private, a woman from Carrollton, Texas. That, of course, is horrific news. Americans are getting impatient over the war with Iran. Gas prices now are over, back up over $4 a gallon nationally. That's said to be the big benchmark for people in terms of making decisions about their lives. I have to believe that President Trump is feeling the pressure, feeling the heat. He seems frustrated. I think he is absolutely relieved that we are obliterating their ability to have a nuclear weapon. But at some point, we're going to have to make some bold decisions about what's going to happen next. Two soldiers killed, a third likely dead. I believe the third soldier has already been identified. That brings, I think, the total to American casualties to of American casualties in Iran to 17. We're going to have to just muddle through this and figure out what the solutions are going to be. We'll tackle that as well. Meanwhile, on a lighter note, over the weekend, the Odyssey was front and center on social media. I got involved in some fun online. If you don't know what I mean, check out my X account. You'll see what I mean. Everybody got kind of into the into a scam or a joke about paid influencers endorsing the movie because nobody else likes it. The debate about the movie is that it's apparently real woke. Helen of Troy is black. Ellen Page is in it, a trans person. And so that just has poisoned the well for a lot of people, but plenty of people are going to see it and they love it. Say it's epic. It's a masterpiece. And that's from people that I know and trust. And they're not lefties, conservatives who are loving it. I think Ben Shapiro called it a masterpiece. I haven't seen it yet because strangely enough, you can't get tickets. So it's selling like gangbusters, and people can bitch and moan about it all they want. It's selling. It's winning at the box office, and that's all that really matters. Maybe all the buzz is helping it. And I've got to dive into something with you that just, it blows my mind. For many, many years, for as long as I've known Minnesota, everybody acknowledges that the Minnesota Star Tribune is a real hard left progressive rag. Okay. It's just basically an arm of the Democrat Party. Everybody knows that. I get it. We all get it. We get that it's run by lefties. It's in lefty territory. Everybody gets that, right? Nothing to see here. And last week we spent a lot of time, on the degeneracy of Tim Walz, doubling down on his decision to pardon a child rapist in order for the child rapist not to be deported. We spent a lot of time scratching our heads, wondering how could a governor be so cruel, so evil, so sick? Because again, he doubled down. The community's not made safer if we deport a child rapist. How are kids safer if we deport a child racist, a rapist? You got to ask that question. You got big problems. You need somebody to draw a map for you, Governor Tim Walz, over how a community is made safer if you remove a child rapist? You're honestly asking. This guy admitted to raping this child over a period of 2 years. And Walz, of course, infamously said we shouldn't judge people by their worst day. Okay? So the guy is nuts. The guy is a sicko. The guy is twisted and evil and wrong. Along comes the Minnesota Star Tribune. They wanted to follow up on the controversy. You know how they did so? Are you sitting down? The Minnesota Star Tribune, biggest newspaper in the state, gave a cheers to Tim Walz for standing by his pardon of a convicted child rapist. I'm not kidding you. Minnesota's largest paper has managed to find a way to somehow bring up January 6th and cheer for Tim Walz's decision to pardon a convicted, admitted child rapist and stand by the pardon. I'm going to read this from the Minnesota Star Tribune. I'm not, this is not satire. I give you my word. This actually happened. And I quote, cheers to Governor Tim Walz. The governor refused to back down from his vote to pardon a Hmong man. Hmong is, it's not Hmong, but it's spelled Hmong. That's the community that has largely populated Minnesota. The Hmong community. The governor refused to back down from his vote to pardon a Hmong man convicted of felony sexual assault in 2006. It's significant that Tao Lu Vang needed only 2 of 3 votes from the State Board of Pardons, but he received unanimous support. In addition to Walz, the board includes Attorney General Keith Ellison and State Supreme Court Justice Natalie Hudson. Before her vote, the chief cited the letter of support for Vang submitted by the assault survivor. As if that matters. Oh, the 10-year-old child rapist victim likes the guy? Okay, so what? Also, says the Minnesota Star Tribune, Vang had not committed additional crimes in the past 2 decades. Well, real that we know of. How do you know? Child rapists and pedophiles are notorious repeat offenders. Oh, but the Minnesota Star Tribune says, hey, his record's clean. The Pardons Board makes weighty, life-changing decisions after studying the cases and history. In this case, Vang's pardon made him a political punching bag. A political punching bag? No. People are mortified that your governor and your attorney general and this judge would give a pardon to a child rapist. Secretary of State Marco Rubio, the editorial goes on to say, deported him to Laos. Vang's actions 20 years ago were awful, but so were the violent protests at the U.S. Capitol on January 6th, 2021. And those folks received presidential pardons of the deportation, Walz said. And by just picking them up and taking them out with no due process, it just seems unfair. Cheers to Walz for standing behind the pardon. Good Lord. Hey, Minnesota, that's your largest newspaper. I'm telling you this, and the reason it's important is this is not limited to one freak like Tim Walz. This is systemic in the Democrat Party. This is who they are. This is where they've landed. They're now cheering on the pardoning of convicted child rapists. They're the party of violence, political violence, sexual violence, assault, chaos, anti-law enforcement. This is today's Democrats. So what are you going to do November 3rd, huh? You've got a choice. Welcome into the Mike Gallagher Show. I want you to join me. 1-800-655-MIKE. 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Let me know what you think about the Minnesota Star Tribune's defense. Spirited, enthusiastic support of Governor Tim Walz and his decision. Holy cow. 800-655-MIKE. I hope you join us. Last night I owned a land and slam, and so I wish that I could stay before the thing could answer me. Well, someone can put the lamp away.
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0: Am I being unfair when I brand the Democrat Party the party of political violence and the defense of child rapists? Do you think that's a bridge too far? For Minnesota's largest paper, the Minnesota Star Tribune, and yes, it is the Minnesota Star Tribune. They rebranded a couple of years ago. It's no longer the Minneapolis Star Tribune. It's the Minnesota Star Tribune giving cheers to Tim Walz for defending his pardon of a convicted child rapist. You don't think that paper reflects all the values of today's Democratic Party? You don't think that paper stands by the platform, the ideas of all the wacky, lunatic, far-left radical progressives who are running that party now? This is the party. This is the party. This is the party of cheering on political assassinations, violence against law enforcement, particularly the law enforcement officers who make up ICE. And now, supporting a decision.

0: decision to grant a pardon to an admitted convicted child rapist so that he wouldn't be deported. And the Minnesota Star Tribune thinks that's just hunky-dory. That's a great idea. Good for him, because after all, there were pardons over January 6th. Why not a child rapist? My gosh. My gosh. 800-655-MIKE. We'll start with Dan in Minnesota. Hey, Dan, welcome back. How are you, sir?
1: Yeah, I'm well. Thank you, Mike. Yeah, what Governor Walz is doing here is he's screaming the wrong message to pedophiles and to Islamists who believe in child marriage. And we have a bunch of Islamists here in the Twin Cities. It's terrible. They need to be removed. And this is just the wrong message. It's not moral. There's nothing in criminal law that says you don't judge somebody on their worst day when they commit a rape of a child. And Tim Walz should be ashamed. He has a daughter. This is just despicable that he would double down instead of admit that he's wrong.
0: And a son. And it wasn't just one child rape. It was a multiple rapes of his 10-year-old niece over a period of 2 years. And Walt said, we can't judge somebody just on their worst day, can we? And I wonder, I'm not kidding you. I really am interested in your response to my belief that this is what the Democrat Party has become. Bill Maher, others are fleeing the party. Maher's threatening to vote Republican. He said, look, when you're pro Hamas, I'm out. I would say when you're pro child rapist, you got to get out. Pennsylvania says, no, Mike, a text message. You're absolutely correct on the state of today's Democrat Party. They've always been this way. Jim Crow laws, defenders of slavery, et cetera. But now this is what they have turned into. 800-655-MIKE, Lori in Bloomington, Minnesota. Hey, Lori, welcome. How are you?
2: I'm all right so far. How are you, Mike?
0: I'm just fired up about what your governor and your paper. My gosh, the Minnesota Star Tribune. Cheers to governor. I'm surprised they didn't say three cheers.
2: Well, and I'm really surprised. I learned something today. I didn't realize, because I don't subscribe to that rag, that they renamed it in Minnesota, because the rest of the state is not like that at all. But, you know, Tim Walz, I'm not judging, but I think the man is evil. And he also is in concert with the different county attorneys, the Hennepin and Ramsey County attorneys. They let him out. So it's like, what else are you going to do? But at least this Laotian fellow is gone. And I just hope, you know, the governor race this coming few months, we get Republicans in there. I don't know. And Klobuchar is running, so people will just pull the lever for her. Mike, I'm kind of sounding ridiculous here, but I don't know what's going to happen. My state, God, I'm 75.
0: Yes, ma'am.
2: My state has changed. It's terrible.
0: Of course it has. Of course it has. And you're not being ridiculous. You're being realistic, and normal people can't believe what this party has turned into. And I think it's very important to remember, this is not just about Tim Walz. You've got the state's largest newspaper defending this. This is, I think, their ideological position. And even Van Jones, the CNN political analyst over on Substack, he said he's just tired of these radical leftists who have taken over the party, expecting everybody to support these insane, horrific ideas.
3: I am tired of a set of people on the very far left in the Democratic Party, my party, telling us that in order for us to be progressives, we now have to believe ideas and support ideas that are completely nuts. What does that have to do with supporting Hamas? What does it have to do with putting up candidates who say we should have no police, no prisons, we can't deport anybody, even if they commit rape or murder, Israel shouldn't exist? Is that progress, or is that regressing to a lawless, chaotic state?
0: He's right, of course. I mean, look, House Speaker Mike Johnson put it best. He was on Fox News, or this is at a press conference, talking about the battle we're up against now with these filthy Marxists.
4: Marxists have it wrong because they deny the existence of your creator himself. And that means you're just another social animal. You're just part of the herd. That's the basis of socialism. And you know what happens in that scenario? The people that amass the power will control and direct the herd. You lose your freedom. It's a road to tyranny.
0: It's absolutely correct. But the bottom line here, and let's be real here, let's be honest, this is the state of the party. Van Jones is right. There are normal Democrats. I know that. And they're fleeing, I think, in droves, which is good news for the Republicans on November 3rd. 800-655-MIKE. We have an open line. 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
11: 50% tariffs on Canadian autos, alcohol, and cheese. It comes after he blamed the country's leadership for what he called the filthy air that spread into the upper Midwest and mid-Atlantic regions from last week's wildfires. Ontario Premier Doug Ford responding.
12: Rather than criticize and threaten Canada, your closest friends, maybe one day you're going to need our help like you did last year, and we deployed the people. I get frustrated just listening to these bunch of rubbish.
11: President Trump paying tribute to three U.S. service members killed in Jordan. He says the latest round of strikes in Iran were in honor of them. Fox's Alex Hogan.
13: The military identified those killed as 25-year-old First Lieutenant Tyler James Feehan and Private Isabella Gonzalez. She was only 19. The military initially listed another service member as missing, although human remains have been found.
11: A fourth service member recently killed in northern Iraq. America's listening to Fox News.
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1: 26 minutes before the hour. Golly, it's a wild time to watch some of this stuff unfold. It's crazy. Zohran Mamdani, the mayor of New York, speaking of the lunatic Democrats these days. And this guy's one of the torchbearers. He's one of the shining stars of today's Democrat Party. What's he plotting and scheming to do? He wants to arrest the Prime Minister of Israel if he dares set foot in New York City. Uh-huh. Yep. Like to see how that's going to play out, huh? Yep. He thinks he's a genocidal, horrible maniac, and he's going to have to be arrested. Yeah, that'll be great. That'll go over real well. I can't wait to see, you know, his protective security detail tussling with the NYPD as they try to effect an arrest because the mayor of New York is a lunatic. So we got that going on. How about some good news for a minute before we go back to your calls? And if you're just joining us, we're talking about the Minnesota Star Tribune out of Minneapolis, the state's biggest newspaper, not only defending the governor, Tim Walz, and his crazy, evil decision, along with two other members of the pardons board, including the Attorney General, Keith Ellison. Boy, what a really great top cop he is, huh? Chief law enforcement officer of the state. Let's pardon this guy from Laos who admitted to raping his niece repeatedly over 2 years, because we don't want to get him deported. And then he was also an illegal on top of that. So let's defend that. And then Walz doubled down, but now the Minnesota Star Tribune writes in an editorial, cheers to him. Cheers for standing behind the pardon of the child rapist. And after all, some January Sixers got pardoned, says the Minnesota Star Tribune. Here's a great text from Florida on the text line to the Minnesota Star Tribune's point about the pardons of the January Sixers. Well, was that their worst day? Was that their worst day? Because that was literally one day. The raping of the little girl apparently occurred over 2 years. Big difference, don't you think? How about some good news? Did you see the hat? Now, I have to admit, I didn't watch 30 seconds of the World Cup. I watched maybe a few minutes. I'm sorry. You can hate me all you want. I kind of feel like I'm glad the World Cup is over because now we can all stop pretending we like soccer. I mean, that was the joke on social media. I'm okay. I mean, good for you. I don't know. I don't want to be one of those wet blankets. If you're into soccer, God bless you. Just seems kind of boring to me, but that's just me. It's personal taste. Did you see the halftime show at the World Cup yesterday? Justin Bieber singing about faith and praise and worship and Jesus and hallelujah. Madonna comes out briefly, not very long. Shakira, one of those K-pop groups, a young children's choir from Staten Island. Did you see that? Wholesome, uplifting, joyful. It wasn't dirty. It wasn't woke. It wasn't edgy. It was just a glorious, wholesome halftime show. Hey, NFL, are you taking notes? Did you notice that it can be done without the gratuitous sex and the edgy crap that you guys put on every year? It was one of the most epic halftime shows I've ever seen. If you didn't see it, because you're like me and you're not exactly, you know, soccer isn't really your thing, go find it on YouTube. Just a halftime show. What it lasts, guys? 10, 15 minutes? And look, the production values of it were so good. It was so well done. They did a funny skit with Bieber before he came out to sing this song. And it was just beautiful. Guys, let's pull Tracy Yasmin. Let's pull Justin Bieber's song and share that. I want to do that if we can before the end of the hour, because we need prayer. We need faith. We need God right now more than ever. And we shouldn't be embarrassed or ashamed to say it. So before the end of the hour, I trust that my crack team, Eric, Tracy, Yasmin, they'll get their hands on Justin Bieber performing at the halftime of the World Cup. I don't even know who played. I don't know who won. I don't care. Argentina, Barcelona, Messi. I don't know these people. I just don't. I'm sorry. I'm kind of joyful. I was on the phone all day yesterday because I got some killer personal news shared with you that I have a plan. Even though I love my condo, I need to downsize. I'm in my mid-60s. I'm thinking, what's life going to be like 10, 20 years from now? So market's weird right now in Tampa Bay. It's a strange time to be selling, or probably good time to be buying. Lo and behold, I got an offer, and my condo has gone to contract. Signed the contracts, and all systems go. Somebody wants to buy my beautiful home. So I'm delighted. I was on the phone all day. I've got a new place to go to. The place I'm going to go to, I'm going to work with somebody who happens to like my work. That'll be kind of fun. But anyway, I'm going to tell you something. You're going to accuse me of proselytizing. I'll just say this and share it with you as I talk about prayer, the power of prayer. About a week or two ago, I was real frustrated about the lack of progress on the condo. I hadn't even put it officially on the market, but they were having some private showings and stuff. And it's a beautiful home. I love that place so much. It hurts to sell it, but it's the right thing for me to do financially. Just a quick, I want to open up my whole life to you about, you know, everything else, but it's just the right thing to do. But it wasn't happening. They were telling me, oh, the market's bad. Oh, there's new buildings, blah, blah, blah. So I turned it over to God. But a week or two ago, I said, Lord, it's in your hands. Do you know I got a call from the realtor 3 days after that saying that this couple was interested? And it had to do with price. I mean, I'm lower than I wanted to be, but hey, I'm still blessed. That's a first world problem. And I hope these folks love my condo as much as I have loved it. And I know my new chapter is going to be just great. So anyway, that was my day all day yesterday. I was sort of hung up on calls to the lawyer and the realtor and the blah, blah, blah, all of that stuff. And, it just is amazing how it works. Turn it over to God. You're up against a challenge. Turn it over to God. We're a country after all that makes the claim in our Constitution, our rights come from a creator. I'm so excited to partner with freedom250.org because they're inviting Americans across the country to come together in a shared moment of prayer. 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I'm disappointed I can't pick up my buddy Hugh Hewitt at the airport tomorrow. He's flying into town. We're going to have a big event in Sarasota tomorrow night. We're going to have a ball, and I hope you can come out and join us in person. There are still some seats left. There's tickets remaining for what we're calling the Freedom Forum 2026, Freedom Forum 250, over at the Der Dutchman Restaurant and Bakery in Sarasota. Doors open at, I think, around 6 o'clock, or no, 5 o'clock. Dinner's at 5:30. The main event is at 6 o'clock, and Hugh Hewitt and I are going to be engaged in a repartee, a banter. He's already given marching orders. I'm running this show. No, you're not. You'll have the establishment guy, smart guy. You see him on Fox News all the time. Hear him on the radio in the afternoons, Hugh Hewitt. You'll have me, the sort of populist outsider, the solid Trump supporter. Consistently, we're going to have a great time. And we're friends. We really are. We don't always agree on everything, but we are friends and colleagues for many years. Live and in person, Mike Gallagher, Hugh Hewitt, tomorrow night, Der Dutchman Restaurant in Sarasota. 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
1: Nice text message from Columbus, Ohio. Two good things that came from the World Cup. All these people coming to the USA, spending lots of money here, and all these people coming to the USA and seeing how amazing, beautiful, and wonderful America and the American people really are. I love that. And the texter goes on to say, there aren't any other positives. I hate soccer. It's not American. Time to get ready for real American football. Well, I admit that's kind of how I feel. I sort of see soccer like that on the world stage, and all I think is Europe. But that's just me. I mean, again, it's a personal thing. But the halftime show yesterday at East Rutherford, New Jersey, President Trump was in attendance. And I have to tell you something. That's a halftime show for the ages, including Justin Bieber. He's got all of his issues, I guess. I don't know what's up with him. I don't know much about him. But all I know is he's like Taylor Swift, one of the most popular, you know, pop stars of our time. And here he was on that world stage, billions of people watching, praising the Lord, singing hallelujah, hallelujah, everything hallelujah. And I thought, you won't see this during an NFL halftime show. I wanted to share a little bit of it with you. Good morning.

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1: gives me chills. I mean, just Bieber, an acoustic guitar, and what a seemingly hushed stadium, listening to that spiritual anthem, Everything Hallelujah. 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I want to thank everybody who helped the Venezuelan families through the earthquake. And I'm asking you to think about another challenge that never gets enough attention, hunger. Not hunger is just a talking point, not hunger is a number, but hunger is a daily reality for parents who are trying to feed their kids. In 17 nations, Food for the Poor is serving all across Latin America and the Caribbean. Families are struggling every day to put food on the table. 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Hewitt's going to be in a grumpy mood because right now my audience is tied with his. We are neck and neck. 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We were behind in our friendly competition. 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Let's blow the doors off this campaign with Food for the Poor. Thank you very, very, very much. Doug's in Minneapolis. Doug, what's it feel like to have a governor like Tim Walz and a paper like the Minnesota Star Tribune in your community?
2: Extremely frustrating.
1: I can imagine.
2: Hard to tolerate. And praise to Justin Bieber, too, for that.
1: Wasn't that great? We kind of need that, don't we?
2: We need prayer. We need lots of prayer.
1: You bet we do. All right. Good to talk to you. Thank you, sir. I appreciate it very much. 800-655-MIKE. We got an extension on being able to hold staterooms for our big Gulf of America cruise. 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You want to join us? We're setting sail November the 14th. We've got several hundred people already signed up to join us. It's going to be a blast. We're on the Eurodam. Scott Jennings, Larry O'Connor, Kurt Schlichter, Jennifer Horn, and yours truly. Nothing like being on a ship full of like-minded patriots, and we're going to have a blast. Go to MikeOnline.com to get details on the Gulf of America cruise. Coming up, what in the world's going on in South Carolina? Let me tell you about the bizarre turn of events as a result of the death of Lindsey Graham. We're going to have one of the leading candidates, Congressman Ralph Norman from South Carolina, is going to join us, and we'll give you the whole explanation of that bizarre situation coming up.
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9: Fears of an escalating conflict. I'm Ted Lindner, Fox News. President Trump reportedly debating whether or not to expand war efforts in Iran following the deaths of three American service members in Jordan.
10: President Trump will attend the dignified transfer of fallen service members at Dover Air Force Base in Delaware in what has become one of the deadliest weeks for U.S. troops since the conflict started. The military identified those killed as 25-year-old First Lieutenant Tyler James Feehan and Private Isabella Gonzalez. She was only 19. The military initially listed another service member as missing, although human remains have been found. A fourth service member died Saturday in Iraq while detonating a downed Iranian drone. The Department of War says in the last 2 weeks since the ceasefire ended, roughly 100 service members have been injured, with 96% already returning to duty.
9: Fox's Alex Hogan. And also this morning, the Department of State advising Americans worldwide to exercise increased caution due to heightened tensions in the Middle East. The security environment, they say, remains complex with the potential for unforeseen escalation. Americans currently in the Middle East should exercise caution, heightened vigilance, and should be prepared for possible flight cancellations, periodic airspace closures, and potential travel disruptions. Americans outside the Middle East should reconsider travel to and through the region. President Trump imposing 50% tariffs on most Canadian goods, declaring Canada is unfairly discriminated against American autos, alcohol, and dairy products. And the president suggesting Canada could face higher tariffs due to the Canadian wildfires sending dangerous plumes of smoke into the U.S.
11: This should be a warning shot to them. You better come to America, say we're sorry, we're going to mend our ways, we're going to do what we used to do in the old day and groom and maintain the ground level of what is underneath the forest and thin the forest out where it needs to be done. It was always done. We never had these problems.
9: That's New Jersey Republican Congressman Jeff Van Drew on Fox Business's Evening Edit. 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
18: Morning, Glory, and Evening Grace. This is the Hugh Hewitt Show with me, Alex Marlowe. Hugh's favorite fill-in. I actually have no idea if that's the case. I have absolutely no idea. He never once told me that. But he definitely likes me enough to let me keep doing this, which I appreciate. Hugh is doing some work, and he will be back in a few days for you. I'll be here tomorrow, and as always, really appreciating the time and his terrific audience. We got a lot to do in our final live hour today on the show. I want to get into some of these socialists and what they're up to. I will plug some of my stuff. I'm the host of the Alex Marlowe Show on the Salem stations and the Salem News Channel. I did a lot of sports stuff today on the show. I don't do a ton of sports ball, being the nature of sort of a political show. I've only got an hour a day, but it is pretty cool how the World Cup turned out. I'm not a soccer fan. I do find it to be somewhat hilarious that Spain gave up one goal the entire World Cup. They had seven shutouts. That to me speaks to the idea that maybe the game is a little bit broken. I did hear my favorite commentary that you could ever hear in a sports broadcast yesterday watching the championship game between Spain and Argentina, where the announcers said 90 minutes into the game that Spain is dominating Argentina and the score was 0-0. So that's something the American mind cannot comprehend, how someone can dominate a game 0-0. But I guess so. I guess they're right. Spain won in the end, and not a huge surprise. And I get into all this on the Alex Marlowe Show today, which you can find on podcasts, Apple, Spotify, YouTube, Rumble. Please subscribe. I appreciate it. If you do, I think you'll like a lot of the stuff that's up there. I've got some fresh interviews with the Secretary of the Army, Driscoll, really cool guy, Dan Driscoll. Also UN Ambassador Waltz. I spoke to him just a couple of days ago. That's fresh on the podcast feed. All that's for you if you're interested. But regarding the sports, one thing that was really noteworthy with this World Cup is how well it made America look, I think, to the rest of the world. People loved being here. The travelers loved being here. I think the players loved playing here. And it's something that you have to check in with this stuff, because X is not real life. The media is not real. And we get so much of a bummer, just a steady dose of bummer content nonstop. If you were hyper online, if you're a hyper media obsessive as I am, you kept getting reminded by all the things that are wrong with this country. And then if you go to a Democrat campaign rally with Abdul El-Sayed, then you're going to get a nonstop litany of all the horrible stuff that's wrong with America in general, from Jim Crow to slavery to things. We're going to go back 250 years just to bust our own, let's say, male anatomy. Okay, I'm going to be friendly of the people in the audience here who are might be children. But we are constantly giving ourselves a hard time. And then all these people come to this country and they love being here. Even the people you would least expect. And I'm talking about the Spanish national team. And I think this is really important to note this, because Spain is led by a regime that does not like this country, does not like Donald Trump. These are left-wing people. And this is how the team behaved around President Trump after they won the World Cup. Now, granted, they're in a good mood. Trump is the president of the United States. We're in America. But play cut eight, please, guys.
19: One final act of this incredible summer of soccer for Rodri to lift the trophy and for the celebrations to begin both here and overseas. And when Rodri's ready, here we go. Spain have won the World Cup!
18: So those of you who are not getting the visuals, they wanted Trump to lift the trophy with them. They do the Trump dance. They're having fun. They like it. They like that he's here. They like him. He's very likable. And I think people who are not completely obsessed with left-wing podcasts, I think a lot of them see what Trump is doing as making the world a slightly safer, slightly wealthier place. And he represents a lot of enthusiasm, a zest for life, ambition, trying to achieve the impossible, all the stuff that sports is all about. So I think it's really cool to see America was very well reflected during what I normally find to be an agonizing summer of watching soccer nonstop or having to cover soccer at Breitbart.com. It turned out to be very positive. And I think it's a very stark contrast to what we're seeing from the left, which is embracing socialism. It's embracing anti-American values, starting to embrace Islamism in some corners, secularism, things that did not make America a special place and is not going well. Checking in on New York City, rents now are at an all-time high. So as of June, these numbers are in, as of June that I'm looking at, rents in Manhattan, Brooklyn, citywide, all of them reaching new records. And then we learned a remarkable story that we had as our lead story for a little while at Breitbart.com earlier in the day, that Mamdani's New York now includes a 12-block-long homeless encampment. So this is in the middle of Manhattan, a 12-block-long homeless encampment. The locals are not too thrilled about this, I must add. This is in Manhattan's West Side, 11th and 12th Avenue, between 34th and 46th. This is near the Intrepid Museum in the Javits Center, which was famous for where Hillary Clinton had her glass ceiling rally that was not a victory rally in 2016. So the area is a growing skid row filled with tents, trash, open drug use, prostitution, and other illegal activities. Can you think of any more illegal activities? What else is there? So there's lots of comparisons to LA's notorious conditions, where LA, we are the town where you will have a JW Marriott in the middle of downtown for $900 a night, super classy, and directly across the street is a homeless drug den, where people are alternating between injecting themselves with illegal substances and voting for Democrat politicians. That's what they do. They do drugs and then they vote. That's what they do in Skid Row. They vote for Karen Bass and Nitya Ramen. I'm being somewhat tongue-in-cheek, though unfortunately not entirely. So residents are all calling it embarrassing. They're calling it unsafe. And why is this popping up? The mayors acknowledge the site will be cleared, so let's keep an eye on that. So how did it get to 12 blocks long, though, if they really intend to clear it? But they have a 7-day outreach period, so we're going to have to monitor this. But they offer shelter and they offer supportive services. But the problem is, it's not about shelter or supported services. We've tried this stuff. The issue is people are addicted to drugs. They probably need to be institutionalized. The drugs need to be confiscated. We need to make it so they can't get it. We need to close our border so it's harder to get more drugs across the border. We need to crack down on crime. We need to crack down on actual criminals. Focus on the criminals. Not just on the tax collection, which is what all these local governments are tasked with now. So they got to halt this encampment, but it's noteworthy because this is how the social experiment is going so far. Now, Mamdani saying you got to set your thermostats to 78 degrees because they can't handle the city infrastructure, can't handle the heat. The rent's going up despite his promise to make the rents go down. And now we've got the 12-block-long skid row in the middle of town. Socialism doesn't work. It's never worked. Communism, Marxism doesn't work. There's no historical examples of it working. I got to go in a big rant on my show last week about Daria Leza Chevalier, who was citing Sweden and Norway as her favorite examples of socialism, not socialist countries. I'll spare you that as of now, but it's online if you want to get my long response to that. But they're citing non-socialist countries as examples of socialism working because they don't have anything. They don't have any arguments. All they have is hatred, anger, animosity towards Trump, towards Trumpism, and trying to appeal to younger people who do feel like they have fallen through the cracks. So we need to reach those people with other ideas proactively, but they're not selling examples of things that are remotely resembling what America was founded on and what made America great to this point. I played earlier Linda Sarsour from the DSA saying they want to get rid of the Democrat, get rid of the Declaration of Independence. Here is the president of California's teachers union saying what he thinks is the path to getting Democrats elected and saving our society. Cut 11, please.
20: To fight back against this fascist regime, we need to be in the streets, wisely using our wallets, battling in the courts, and winning at the ballot box, the center of our democracy.
18: We need to be in the streets. Now, here's Harry Sisson, who is a Democrat who I think became an activist just so that he could try to get girls, with Don Lamone, cut 13.
21: And I've suggested to people before in interviews, I'm like, I want to fight them. I think...
22: Like, fight them?
21: Yeah. Like, if Stephen Miller would agree, or one of the Trump children, or, like, anybody in the administration,
22: oh,
21: I want to fight them.
22: God, you know what? That I would go pay to see on the White House lawn.
21: That's what I'm saying.
22: In the UFC.
21: Why are we doing the UFC event? Why don't we just settle some political beef? I'll take anybody in the White... I boxed for 4 years. And if they want to, I'd get back into training camp, get in the best shape of my life, and go fight one of them.
18: It's so performative. And just the fantasies of violence, that's what they want to do. They don't want to win. There's no class. We just want to beat up Stephen Miller. That's where they're at. That's what they're offering the public. We'll be right back. This is the Hugh Hewitt Show with me, Alex Marlowe.
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24: Here's something most people don't know. When Warren Buffett was just 13 years old, he didn't put his money into a savings account. While other kids were earning next to nothing at local banks, Buffett put $114 into a little-known investment. Today, that $114 would be worth over $15 million.

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4: 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You can do that very easily. A great cause. He's always got great causes going. His audience is known for their charity. We talk about this in the Salem offices. So you guys are very charitable people, and we're all grateful for it. We all benefit from it. All right. I am tempted to not play this clip, even though I've been staring at this for several hours of broadcast today, because I did my own show, the Alex Marlowe Show, today as well. And so I'm an hour four here as we're recording this, and I've been staring at this Bill Maher clip saying,

0: leaving the Democratic Party, and I'm going to play it. So we cover Bill Maher a lot at Breitbart News because it's good copy. People want to weigh in on the stuff he says. He puts together a very good show on Fridays. I don't love everything that's on the show, but overall, it's a quality program. I've been on it once before. I encourage you to check it out on YouTube. It was one of my highlights of my TV career, I would say. But I find it annoying that he makes these very compelling arguments that are pretty pro-conservative, right-coded, and then he admits that he just votes for Democrats anyway, and that frustrates me. But maybe that's going to come to an end. Maybe he's actually going to start not voting for Democrats because of the DSA people we've been talking about throughout the show today. Let's play cut six, please, guys.
1: I mean, you get some Democrats.
2: Democrats are cowardly.
1: Yeah.
2: They're cowardly. Their party is being taken over now by... You know, every day I hear about a new, very radical. I feel very good about, like, 10, whenever years ago, like, I did lose fans because, you know, I wasn't going to go along with some of this crazy stuff on the left, too. I didn't change really on what I thought about the right, but just, I can't sit and just not notice stuff, which people seem to want to do because it's all about my team or your team. But, yeah, there's some crazy stuff. You know, when we're cheering for the Intifada, I'm out.
1: Well, I don't know if you saw Jay Clayton.
0: Yeah, and that's where they're at. They got lumped in. They want liberal economics. Or not even liberal economics, but socialist economics, socialist light economics. And then now we're at the, we need to have Palestine from the river to the sea. We got to jihad the Jews in Israel. These guys aren't going to go along with that, or will they? And that's the big question. Will the Democrats be brave enough to stand up to the rising tide of socialism within their movement? And that's what I'm really looking forward to tracking. And what's going to happen with us? Are we going to start chasing clicks, start chasing whatever is the hype beast of content, whatever gets you the most attention online, saying absurd things in order to get clout, even if that divides the conservative movement? One person who I'm not sure if she's part of the conservative movement, though is certainly loosely conservative, is Megyn Kelly, who has been, for whatever reason, playing into all of the online clout chasing on Israel. I'm steering this cut to another one. Tempted not to play it because I know she's just attention seeking, but let's play it. Let's play cut four, please.
3: If you go on X, if you go on Instagram, if you go on TikTok, you're being manipulated by Israel. They're not the only ones, but boy, they are the biggest.
0: When you are talking about what Israel is getting attacked for online, they're getting attacked online because they're trying to do some PR. And it's noteworthy because I'm in the infamous group chat with Charlie Kirk that was leaked by presumably to Joe Kent that became very controversial after he was assassinated. And Charlie's one critique of Israel that I knew of, and again, I was in the chat where we talked about Israel every day with Charlie in it, was that he thought they were bad at PR. And so Israel has tried to ramp up their PR game. And maybe they've gone about it in a clumsy way, but they're trying to do PR for themselves. And then they keep getting bludgeoned online because they're trying to defend themselves online through this sea of hatred, sea of animosity, sea of vitriol. And then you get people like Megan out there saying that Israel's manipulating you on X because they paid a few influencers to send some tweets. Which again, I'm not saying that's good or bad. I'm just saying she literally says you're getting manipulated on TikTok, which is owned by the CCP. It's owned by ByteDance. We've described in our reporting at Breitbart News as a modern-day Trojan horse because it is psychological and cognitive warfare against America's children. And it's not just my words. Don't just take my word for it. It's the PLA. It's the People's Liberation Army. Their own strategists have called TikTok a tool for information-driven mental warfare and mind superiority. They're trying to control us via TikTok in China without firing a shot. They want to dominate the cognitive space. This is why so many of us want a TikTok banned. And I understand the president likes TikTok. I think there's a lot of younger people who do get access to some values that are not filtered through the liberal media by using TikTok. I've heard the arguments and I understand some of them. But overall, these apps are highly addictive. They take Americans away from a lot of social development that takes place in their teenage years or younger years, and they pump them online into an app created and curated by the CCP. And so what's happening here is it's rewriting all sorts of paradigms, and they're using emotional storytelling, soft propaganda to create a choir-like effect where all sorts of CCP-sanctioned ideas including things that aren't overtly political, but are just designed to sap our attention, sap our focus, and to target the most impressionable people online with addictive short-term content that's incredibly disposable and is wasting a bunch of Americans' times at best. But just note that the equivalent of TikTok is not allowed in China. What their apps are, they promote things like athletic achievement, academic achievement. We promote nonsense on TikTok, things that distract you and stop you from developing, both socially, mentally, etc. But it's really Israel who's the big manipulator, is not the CCP. Maybe we've lost the plot, if that's what we're thinking. I don't even think she believes it. I don't even know if she necessarily believes it, but she knows people can talk about it, they can share it, they can debate about it, and she's going to get some subscribers. I think that's what it's going to be. Sad stuff. All right. We'll be right back with Oliver Lane, my London bureau chief, right after this.
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7: News. I'm Sue Guzman. The Pentagon launching another round of strikes against Iran following the deaths of 3 U.S. troops in Jordan.
8: Strikes targeting command and control centers in Iran, others targeting sites where Iranian missiles and drones are being launched from. Those U.S. attacks come in the wake of an Iranian ballistic missile attack in Jordan.
7: Fox's Steve Harrigan, those strikes have now ended. Tropical storm Bertha forming in the eastern Gulf, becoming the second named storm of the Atlantic hurricane season. The system is expected to drench the Florida panhandle and much of the southeast. Darlene Graham telling Fox's Hannity that she plans to run for a full term for her late brother Lindsey Graham's Senate seat.
9: I've made a decision.
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7: And the deadline to file is next Tuesday. Graham died July 11th at the age of 71. 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
16: Maybe you've thought about taking a cruise. 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
17: Where did he come from? Why does he look like that? Maybe we'll focus on that later. And why is he taking drive-bys of Margaret Thatcher? He's been in the job for 4 minutes and not having been elected. All that to come in the next couple of segments here. But let's start with, who is this person?
18: Yeah, Andy Burnham, a former government minister back in the Tony Blair, Gordon Brown era. So that's really reaching back. He had 10 years out of Westminster politics, went to be the mayor of Manchester. Some call it Britain's second city. It's certainly in the running for that. And that, in a way, as far as the Labour Party is concerned, makes him the perfect person to take over, as he has done today, because, of course, so many people in Labour are tainted with failure, are tainted with association with the, you know, past 2 years, the Keir Starmer years. They haven't been great for the party. So to get somebody with some governing experience from what they think of probably as happier early days, the Blair-Brown years, not very happy for the rest of us, but I think Labour people look upon it well. So who, as I say, who has that governing experience from back then, but has been out of the milieu for a while, I'm sure to them, to the leading people in Labour, he is the perfect guy. And they've certainly treated it that way. As you say, no national election, no party platform, no pitches to the public. This was a bloodless coup. This was a coronation, and now he's our prime minister.
17: So let's talk about the fact that he's unelected, which means his platform has not been tested. I want to get into the attributes of the platform. But Nigel Farage, who is waiting in the wings, licking his chops, for lack of a better expression, immediately pounced on that.
18: Yeah, absolutely, and rightly so. And you say his platform hasn't been tested. We don't know what that is. The fact is, if you take a look at what the legacy media are saying, let's be honest, this guy is a legacy political character. Maybe it's worth listening to what the legacy media have to say. And the sort of the, one of the takeaways is that he changes his mind a lot. It's, you know, he's not been a solid guy on any wing of the Labour Party for the past 20, 30 years, however long it's been. So we're kind of getting an unknown entity, like who's been whispering in his ear recently, where is his head at? He gave a speech today on the steps of Downing Street, as is tradition, and he laid out a bunch of stuff, and it was broad strokes. There wasn't a lot of detail. There was certainly no detail on how these policies are going to get paid for, but it's kind of like Labour best hit stuff. I'm not seeing a lot of, you know, really astonishing new ideas. But as you say, he's kind of playing this Back to the Future retro playbook. He wants to make this all about this David and Goliath struggle against the ghost of Thatcherism. And of course, you know, God bless her immortal memory, Baroness Thatcher has been dead for these 10 years, 15 years or more. She's been out of power for 35 years. And still, that's what he's making his leadership all about. Quite extraordinary.
17: And this is direct, and I alluded to this. He calls out Thatcher in the opening speech. What did he say? And also, what's the logic here? Because the problems facing the UK right now, absolutely zero of them have to do with Margaret Thatcher.
18: Well, it's an interesting one. So, yeah, why is he doing this? I think it plays very well for him with like traditional Labour heartlands that Labour, let's be honest, have been doing really badly with in the past few years, and Nigel Farage has been doing very well there. And I think it's also worth considering that until relatively recently, it's probably fair to say that Nigel Farage himself was like the last living true proponent of Thatcherism. So it's easy, I think, an easy message for Burnham to take to these northern post-working class, if you want to put it that way, seats and say, Thatcher was the devil. She still is the devil. Nigel Farage wants to bring that devil back, and I'm going to stop him. The problem is, this is really totally unreasonable. As I say, Thatcherism is long gone. This is no longer a factor in British politics. And Nigel Farage himself, as I say, like the last knight riding to that banner, told Breitbart News years ago now that he considers it answers for the past. The issues that Thatcherism dealt with, that was a problem for the 1970s. She dealt with that in the 80s. And the actual problems facing normal people in Britain now, it's not about capitalism versus socialism. It's about the people versus corporatism, big business. And I think he's absolutely right to do that. So I think if we look talking about where politics in Britain goes now, let's say over the next 5 years, next 2.5 years to the next general election, I think there's going to be an almost a propaganda battle between Nigel Farage and Andy Burnham for who is going to seem the most legitimate, the most real, the most down-to-earth with those, as I say, post-working class voters in post-industrial towns to say, yeah, we can reindustrialize, we can bring these areas back, we can take back control. And these opening moves today that you've alluded to with these like kind of weird out-of-time references to Thatcher, that's Burnham building that up.
0: So, Oliver, when we come back from the break, what I'm going to have you do is I'm going to have you get into with me what President Trump said to the incoming prime minister. I think he wants them to maybe drill baby drill, perhaps. I'm going to get a sense of, is there a path for Farage to become the next prime minister? And whether or not this guy's going to be rehabilitating the left with a bunch of NGO funding. All that to come on the Hugh Hewitt Show with me, Alex Marlowe.
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22: 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What is your response?
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0: Back to business on The Hugh Hewitt Show. Alex Marlowe here, editor-in-chief of Breitbart News and host of The Alex Marlowe Show. Usually wherever you hear Hugh, just about all the same stations, almost a exact overlap in the Venn diagrams. Thank you for joining me today, and thanks to Hugh, as always, for allowing me into the captain's chair. My London bureau chief for Breitbart News, Oliver Lane, is with me for another segment. And Oliver, I want to get into what we know about Andy Burnham, the new prime minister. And first of all, his platform, I'm just going to do some spoilers here. Didn't look like he's talking about immigration at all. Maybe the number one problem facing the UK right now. Their energy crisis that they're in seems like he's a guy who's reliant on wind, focus on net zero. He wants to deal with homelessness. Okay, great. But what's the plan? Get into what we know about his agenda thus far.
18: Yeah, I have to emphasize, we know so little, but you have picked up on basically the best places to start. You started with immigration, the mass migration problem that the UK faces. Just like so many European countries, I was crunching some figures earlier today, getting preparation for this, and I find it incredible the population of the United Kingdom has increased by something like 10 million since the 1980s, but the white British population of the United Kingdom is actually less now than it was in 1981. Now, the important thing about that is it shows the degree to which mass migration is driving population growth. And what does that drive? It drives property prices, because, of course, there's a finite number of houses in this country. We aren't building very many. With more and more people, there's more and more demand. And that goes the same. Nigel Farage talks about this all the time. Demand on roads, schools, hospitals, every single conceivable public service, it is under greater strain. There's higher costs. And this is driving a part of our cost of living crisis, is what we call it over here. So this is a very important subject matter, and that all that rolls into is how important it is to British people. If you look at the polling, people being asked this country like twice a week, what are the most important political areas to you? Migration is number one, number two, number three. Every month, going back for 15 years. This is no small thing. And did Andy Burnham talk about it today? No. Not a word. Reform UK have picked up on that, right to do so. Some interesting developments there, though. I mean, this is happening as we're talking now, and we're going to get more on this through the night. Burnham is now selecting his cabinet ministers, those people who are going to hold those offices within the government. And he's chosen his Home Secretary. And guess what? It's the same one as the last government. So he's keeping Starmer's Home Secretary, Shabana Mahmood. And that is a signal, because Shabana Mahmood, within Labour, and I have to clarify, this is as far as left-wing people are concerned. She's a migration hardliner. To you and me, it's a laughable thought to think of her as a migration right. hardliner. But as far as the left-wing government goes, she's possibly the most hardline interior minister, home secretary we could possibly hope for. So there's something there. There's at least a hope.
0: So there's already talk about dealing with homelessness, which, again, we all want to deal with homelessness, but this ends up being, at least in my neck of the woods out in Los Angeles, California, whenever we talk homelessness, we end up talking a bunch of money going out the door from taxpayers to left-wing NGOs with zero results and zero accountability. What's your expectation here?
18: Yeah, this is such a difficult topic to talk about because, we want homelessness to be solved. We want there to be answers to this. And it seems like there are only two answers, and neither of them are actually very good. And you and I were talking about this earlier. There's the Paris Olympics approach, where you send in the police and put homeless people on the backs of lorries and move them to camps outside the city. I don't like the sound of that very much. That seems a bit authoritarian. And then there's the left-wing throw money at the problem, you know, feed those NGOs, make them more powerful and richer. Doesn't actually seem to fix anything. But I guess it makes you feel better about yourself. So it's interesting that Andy Burnham, again, no party policy platform, no manifesto, surprises us almost with when he stands before Downing Street, the executive mansion, if you can call it that, this afternoon. He says, the first thing I do when I walk in that door is I'm going to fix homelessness. Like, he can click his finger and make it go away.
0: Yeah.
18: We're not aware he has any policy for that, so... how's he going to make it work?
0: Yeah, but it's good campaigning. It's just announcing platitudes. It's always worked for liberal people. Okay, so the president of the United States, Donald J. Trump, he has a couple things on his mind that we know about. He wants the UK to ramp up defense spending, and he wants them to work on their energy crisis and to stop focusing on wind and net zero and start getting some of the rich energy resources underneath their feet, which they do not tap, get that going, because that does, again, it does one of those things where if there is more abundant flow of energy around the world, it helps American energy prices, which is on his mind for obvious reasons. Do you see any potential for that, for more defense spending and more tapping of natural resources?
18: It's amazing. It's like basic economics 101, increase the supply and the price of the demand will fall. Look, I learned economics
0: at Berkeley, you know, and they still managed to teach that. Like, it's the one of the ones where even leftists at Berkeley.
18: Even at Berkeley. Yeah. So this is something that President Trump has been hitting the UK with for a long time because it's so incredibly obvious. He is so very obviously right, but British government after British government has been incredibly resilient to it. Now, I'm just going to mention here that there was a call between the new Prime Minister Burnham and President Trump this afternoon. First telephone call that Burnham made in office. So, you know, that's always a good sign. And he has said that he wants support, you know, the transatlantic relationship and, you know, the usual platitudes. So that's good. He, like, out of the door, he doesn't seem like a total leftist nutcase. So we don't know what was talked about in that. We haven't had the readouts yet. But as you allude to, there have been other messages going to and from between Washington and London. Over the weekend, we had this, I think, pretty extraordinary intervention from President Trump right there just before Burnham gets his foot in the door to say, by the way, and there's that word again, you have a cost of living crisis. And part of that's not just mass migration. Part of it is energy is really, really expensive in the United Kingdom. We have some of the most expensive energy on earth. And we have, as you say, Alex, all of this wonderful gas and oil underneath our feet. My goodness, we even have coal we can frack if we wanted to. And the problem is the government we've had under Sir Keir Starmer hitherto to this point has been absolutely dedicated to net zero, this idea that we should decarbonize, we should leave it all under our feet. This leaves us in this weird paradoxical situation where we're having this like transition allegedly between carbon fuel and green energy, you know, solar panels and wind turbines, that sort of thing. And we're not drilling for what's under our feet, but we are importing it from Norway, our next door neighbours, who get it from exactly the same place that we would underneath the North Sea. It's completely mad. Donald Trump can see the insanity, and he's been saying very clearly, stop being so stupid, just drill.
0: Oliver, I got 45 seconds. What is the path forward for Nigel Farage? Hopefully the next prime minister. How do we pull it off?
18: This is the moment of maximum danger, because I think British people in general, even people who aren't that into politics, they're very fair-minded, and I think we'll have what we had with Sir Keir Starmer, a terrible prime minister, let's be clear. But he had a little bump in the polls after he became PM. I think people said to him, we want to give you a go. I think they're going to do the same now to Burnham, even if they don't know who he is. If he calls a snap election, it could be a dicey moment for Farage, who would otherwise be the next prime minister of the United Kingdom.
0: Last word from me. He looks like he is out of central casting for a British prime minister. That's one of Trump's lines he likes to use. In central casting, I learned this real thing. Oliver Land, amazing stuff. Read everything he writes at Breitbart London. I'm Alex Marlowe, and we'll be right back.
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0: Big shout out to Adam and Harley for doing the show today, producing it. And thanks for the blessing of Dwayne and Hugh for allowing me to fill in. Hugh's been a great mentor and I appreciate him a lot. If you like what you heard, then I recommend the Alex Marlowe Show, wherever you get your podcasts, and on the Salem stations. Usually it's live at noon Eastern, but it's aired at other places at other times as well, on the Salem News Channel as well in the evenings, which is very fun. Very fun to be on TV. And I'm working very hard. Try to make sure you guys have some excellent content, podcasts, and always working hard at Breitbart.com as well. And one thing that we do is we love to identify some of our favorite characters, not just people we like, but also villains. But I'm sad to say, one of my favorite villains in all of American politics is starting to disappoint me. Those of you who've been with me for a while, maybe read some of my books, know that I have a begrudging affection towards Hunter Biden, who I feel like really is the smartest Biden. He is the smartest guy Joe Biden knows. And I just feel like the fact that he was, while he was high on crack and snorting Parmesan cheese out of carpets at the Chateau Marmont, that he was somehow able to cut these business deals with China and in Ukraine and other places all over the world, where he was getting all these oligarchs start sending money to the incompetent Biden family for what in return, who even knows. I always had a admiration for that. And I always thought that him turning over that laptop to the Delaware repair shop, I always thought that that was actually just a cry for help. Well, he's really disappointing me because now he's becoming a really low-rent left-wing podcaster, and I got a cut for you. This is cut 14.
10: I believe that the biggest problem in America is in Washington, D.C. with the federal government is it not the oligarchy. It's the closetocracy, as I call it. It is. And I'm being totally serious. Everybody knows there is like this closeted gay mafia, largely Republican, that exist in Washington, D.C., and everybody knows every single one of them.
0: So we've just become full circle. Like, this is good. We've come full circle now. The Democrat Party went from the we don't out, and it's all about who you love, and everything is great no matter what your preferences are on who you go to bed with, to we're going to out you, we're going to make fun of you on left-wing podcasts, and we think the biggest problem in America are all the gays. So why that is, there's no rationale offered. There's on one of those left-wing podcasts where all sorts of people that are don't have a lot of direct power but have a lot of influence in the Democrat Party. They sit there and they make fun of Republicans and Trumpers and things like that. And what they're doing here is they are teaming with a guy who has been disgraced, who's done all sorts of horrible things, has a horrible history with women and ignores his own daughter and has bilked the American public. And they're out there making gay jokes. They're gay bashing with Hunter Biden. So I'm disappointed in Hunter. He's better than this. But just know the Democrat Party, all they do is move coalitions. It's all they do. They don't really care about gay people. They don't care about any humanity whatsoever. They have no humanity in the core of their party. All they're trying to do is they're trying to move votes and try to win elections. And if that means bashing gays, they're willing to do it. Pretty remarkable stuff. Thanks again to Hugh. I'm Alex Marlowe, and I will talk to you next time. This has been The Hugh Hewitt Show, and I'll see you tomorrow.
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2: Another night of strikes. I'm Sue Guzman, Fox News. The Pentagon launching strikes against Iran for the 10th night in a row. As President Trump is reportedly considering mounting a massive military campaign to force Tehran to back down.
3: It was one ballistic missile attack from Iran on Friday. Here's what President Trump had to say.
4: We feel very badly, but, you know, those great people, those great patriots were out there fighting that Iran cannot have a nuclear weapon.
3: Iran, in the meantime, continues to lash out at U.S. partners in the region, launching attacks against both Kuwait and Bahrain. This as public figures in Iran, including the foreign minister, remain defiant. British military officials, meantime, say that at least two ships in the Strait of Hormuz have been hit by projectiles, and that as few as five ships managed to pass through that critical strait.
2: That is Fox's Steve Harrigan. It comes as Iran attacked another tanker in the Strait of Hormuz early Tuesday, forcing its crew to abandon ship. Tropical Storm Bertha has formed off the Florida Gulf Coast.
5: Well, at this point, it's not expected to become a strong storm. The biggest concern is going to be for heavy rain. A deep plume of tropical moisture spreading across parts of the southeast, bringing periods of torrential downpours that could lead to localized flash flooding, especially in urban areas and places that see repetitive rounds of rain with some of the outer rain bands. Gusty winds will also increase along the Gulf Coast and especially across parts of the west coast of Florida, with some rough surf and a heightened risk of dangerous rip currents at area beaches through about midweek. We do have a chance for some water spouts that are possible, mainly in the outer rain bands, as this system continues to pull towards the north and northwest. The big question, though, is how much interaction will it have with land? If it can stay in the warmer waters, it could continue to move west and bring rain to the east coast of Texas.
2: And hurricane
5: in Tampa, Florida, Haley Meyer, Fox Weather.
2: Hurricane Fausto is formed in the eastern Pacific by Mexico's Baja Peninsula. It's expected to strengthen Wednesday with sustained winds of 110 miles an hour. 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
10: In 1862, Abraham Lincoln signed the Morrill Act, helping states create colleges focused on agriculture, mechanics, science, and practical education. The principle was not centralized control, it was opportunity. Lincoln's Morrill Act reminds us that America can support education without surrendering education to Washington. Why did it matter? Because a free nation needs citizens equipped to work, build, steward, and govern themselves. Scripture gives work a sacred weight. In Genesis, God placed man in the garden to work it and to keep it. Proverbs honors the one who works his land. Paul warns against idleness and calls believers to earn their bread. Why does that still matter today? Because education should form capable people under God, not dependent subjects under bureaucracy.
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16: 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And then wherever you are in this great nation, we're happy to be a part of your morning routine. I'm Larry O'Connor, and it's O'Connor and Company. In 30 minutes, John Solomon will join us. He, of course, an investigative journalist of many decades here in Washington, D.C., who was brought in as a advisor to the president for that speech last week about election interference from foreign nations and problems with our voter rolls and maybe even our voting machines here in America. We'll get into all of those details with John Solomon coming up in just 30 minutes. Right now, Zohran Mamdani, he is the mayor of New York City. But based on many of his recent statements, I think he'd like to be something a little bigger. I think he'd like to be president. Although, since he's a Marxist, a socialist, they don't like presidents. Presidents are, well, you know, a democratically elected office through our constitutional republic here in America. In other countries, though, when you're a president, it suggests some sort of will of the people and some sort of an open, transparent, and inclusive process. Marxists don't like that sort of thing. I think he'd rather prefer to be our premier, general secretary, commandant, you know, all of those things that totalitarians love. And he's behaving like a totalitarian. He also wants to have New York City apparently adopt its own foreign policy and its own immigration policy. He sat with the New York Times during one of their podcasts for a very revealing insight into his psyche, his politics, and his ambitions. Now, of course, before we get too far, as of now, the Constitution would prohibit somebody like Zohran Mamdani from being president of the United States because he's not a naturally born citizen. But if you look at the platform of the Democratic Socialists, his political party that is now sort of eating like a parasite away at what had been the historic Democratic Party set up by James Madison and Thomas Jefferson. If you look at what the DSA types want, well, they want to do away with the Constitution. They want to do away with the Senate. They want to do away with the Electoral College. They want to do away with the Supreme Court as we know it. They want to do away with the presidency as we know it. So why wouldn't they also do away with the provision that you can't be a foreign-born national, that you have to be a naturally born citizen? If they had their way, they'd figure out a way for this guy, a recent immigrant to this country, who's now the mayor of New York, they'd make it so that he could be president. And he's already acting like one. Here he is talking about the fact that Prime Minister Benjamin Netanyahu of Israel could very well be attending a meeting of the United Nations in Manhattan. And Zohar Mamdani would like to arrest him. Here, take a listen.
17: Israel's Prime Minister Benjamin Netanyahu is perhaps planning to visit New York for the UN General Assembly. You pledged during your campaign and after you won to order his arrest to comply with the International Criminal Court warrant. What will happen if he comes in September?
18: Okay, I believe that Prime Minister Netanyahu belongs in The Hague. He's a war criminal who has been charged by the International Criminal Court. And what you will find is that is an opinion that is held by many purely because of what his actions have wrought over these last many years. I've also said that I will follow the laws that we have here in New York City, because I believe that there's an importance in following the law as a leader who presides over our city, and that's something that I plan to do.
17: Meaning? I'm sorry, I don't understand what that means.
18: Meaning that whatever the law allows me to do in New York City, that's what we will do, but we won't be writing our own laws to that end.
17: What does the law allow you to do?
18: That's an active conversation with our legal department in seeing what the prospects are we have here in our municipality. However, what we've seen at the national level is a desire sometimes to write your own laws, to go outside of the bounds of legality. That's not something we have an interest in.
17: I mean, when people come to a UN General Assembly.
16: That's fine. This is disturbing on multiple levels. All right. And by the way, what's with this whisper delivery of his? What's the, well, you know, we'll just follow the law. We'll just... He is so handled and so programmed and so trained to not come across as vile and threatening as the words he's speaking. So he's got a smile. Everything that you just heard, if you watch the video, if you're watching us streaming on Salem News Channel, you see that he's got a smile on his face as he says this. What is he smiling about? Well, he's smiling because his political handlers have advised him that if he actually emoted to match the appropriate level of hostility and vile anger that his words are conveying, people would see him as the loathsome figure that he obviously is. So he's been told to smile, and he'll just come across as warm and fuzzy and completely friendly. And it's true. It works, actually. You can say the most vile things with a smile on your face, and somehow it doesn't seem quite so bad. Did you notice that, by the way, when pressed, you know, what can you legally do? That's an ongoing conversation we're having. With whom? With whom? Does anyone here believe that Zohar Mamdani does not have a firm understanding of what the law would allow him to do with regard to arresting a foreign leader in the United States? There's no ongoing conversation. And did you also notice that he kept saying, I'll just follow the laws that we have here in New York City? Hey, pal, how about following the laws in the United States of America? Do you notice how he's talking as though New York City is some sort of separate nation state? It's not, but he would certainly like it to be. Listen to him as he talks about immigration policy and how somehow New York City it can separate itself from the United States of America's immigration policy. We'll start with cut 30 here, if we could. This is clip 30 of Mamdani on this same podcast.
18: I think that what we've found from the Republican administration has been a desire to make any and all immigration illegal. And I sit before you as one of the first immigrant mayors of our city in generations. I lead a city where of 8.5 million people, more than 3 million are immigrants. And so when we're talking about legitimate claims to asylum, I think that those should be honored. When we're talking about immigration enforcement, I think that it should be humane. I talk about our pride in being a sanctuary city in terms of the policies that we practice. I'll give you an example of those policies. We are willing to work with the federal government on more than 170 serious crimes if someone has been convicted of them. What we are unwilling to do is to participate in civil immigration enforcement with a federal government that has said openly it wants to deport a vast majority of people for crimes that we will never even know.
2: Mm.
18: That is where I think I see the tension.
16: Really big of him to say what he's willing to do and not willing to do with regard to the federal government and immigration policy. But just so you know, since the New York Times doesn't have the facts at their disposal, if you're in the country illegally and you're apprehended, you're eligible for deportation, full stop. But if you have actually been arrested for committing a crime, we don't have to wait for you to be convicted of that crime. You are eligible for deportation right then and there. That's the law. So for a guy who was just giving a whole lot of lip service about not wanting to write new laws, you know, he's like, yeah, well, we see that out of Washington where they just want to write laws. Well, I'm not looking to write law. I'm just going to follow the law we have here in New York. That was as it pertains to Prime Minister Benjamin Netanyahu. But when it comes to following the law on illegal immigration, he is literally writing his own law. And then when pressed on immigration policy, he revealed something that, well, is revealing. Here is clip 31. Gentlemen, please.
18: What we are unwilling to do is to participate in civil immigration enforcement with a federal government that has said openly it wants to deport a vast majority of people for crimes that we will never even know.
2: Hmm.
18: That is where I think I see the tension.
5: Have you ever been to the U.S.-Mexico border?
18: No.
16: Why should he? So his entire policy on sanctuary cities and open borders and allowing anyone who comes into the country and makes a false claim of asylum that they're not only welcome here, but they can have a free reign of whatever benefits the taxpayers in New York City are going to fund. All of that comes from a pretty uninformed position, considering that fact that he's never even visited the southern border. But he knows best. It reminds you a lot of Kamala Harris, doesn't he? Tom Homan is your border czar, and he was asked about Mayor Mamdani's position on immigration and sanctuary, and, well, he responded yesterday. Here, take a listen.
19: Well, look, he can have his opinion, but he's not going to stop ICE from doing their job. What he should do is go talk to the parents of Lake and Riley. Because there's a place, that alien that killed her was arrested in New York City. If we had a better... If it wasn't a sanctuary city, he would have been handed over to us and he'd be locked up, probably deported. Go talk to her family. You know, he talks about he doesn't want to assist in civil immigration enforcement. Okay, so why'd you lock us out of Rikers Island? Because that's all criminals.
18: Mm-hmm.
19: So he just don't want immigration law enforced. And he's damn right. Every illegal alien in this nation that's here illegally, across the border illegally, which is a crime, mm-hmm. needs to be deported. That's called the rule of law. If he doesn't like it, call your members of Congress, tell him to change the law. But he's right. President Trump is sitting in the Oval Office today because of his promise to secure the border. We have the most secure border in the history of this nation now. And because he promised mass deportations, which we're doing.
16: That's right. And Zohra Mamdani and his failed ideas and his odious positions, well, he is the most prominent voice in the Democratic Party today. There's more on this Mamdani and immigration and Homan coming up.
20: 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Silver has fallen even further. History shows that this could be the perfect time to diversify your retirement portfolio to include precious metals like gold and silver. 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
7: There's only one Democrat elected official right now who is speaking out against what Zora Mamdani has said about Prime Minister Benjamin Netanyahu, about immigration, about ICE, about sanctuary policies. Only one, because they're terrified of him. Zora Mamdani is the most powerful figure in the Democratic Party right now. And he was unknown 2 years ago, but he has filled a void of ideas. By the way, I want to hand it to him. We've been talking about this for a decade now. The Democrats stood for one thing and one thing only, and it's the only thing they would talk about. Stop Trump. Even when Joe Biden

0: became president in 2020, much of his presidency was about Donald Trump. It's all he would talk about. And it's all his party's identity became. Zohra Mamdani at least has ideas. They're odious. They're evil. They're horrible. They're un-American. But he has ideas that go well beyond just Donald Trump is a poo-poo pants. And you know, when you have a vacuum, when you have a void of actual ideas, something's going to fill that void. And the Democrats have allowed this to happen. Rather than have any good ideas of their own, rather than actually have a positive, forward-thinking vision for our nation, they have stepped aside and allowed people like Zohra Mamdani to come in and deliver their own vision. And it comes from a perspective of hating this country and hating our Constitution and hating everything, our history, our origin, our founding, our founders, and everything that has provided for the freest, safest, most prosperous, most dominant country on the planet right now. They hate it. Think about Marxists for a minute. Marxists and socialist countries never start from scratch, right? They never actually create something from the ground up. They always take over an existing country, an existing nation, and then they harness it, and then they bleed it for everything that's left until there's nothing left. It took a while for Russia to be bled dry, but decades later, that's exactly what happened. When they had economic problems in the Soviet Union, they decided to expand their borders and just take on new satellite states to help prop up their failed economic ideas. But they never actually changed anything. And ultimately, those states also were bled dry. China, same thing. Cuba, obviously. Venezuela, same thing. And now they want to do it here. But see, they never actually start their own country. They always harness an existing successful country that they can point out certain flaws in, certain problems that need fixing, yes, but not with the solutions they give it. And then they just cannibalize whatever's left standing until there's nothing left, including the people. So here's a little bit more of first Tom Homan responding. Again, the now Homan comes on Face the Nation. And he's under fire because he's doing his job. And Margaret Brennan tried to lie to her audience and to Tom Homan, and Tom Homan was not allowing it.
1: These individuals who were chasing the man who died, they didn't have markings on that vehicle that would allow for him to know that they were ICE. It just looked like a car coming after them in the videos.
2: No, they have emergency lights. Officers have insignia. So when they get out of that car and approach the car, you can clearly see the law enforcement officers.
1: Well, again, in the video that has been public, it's not a marked car.
2: These people, I'm not saying it's a marked car, but they have emergency lights and sirens. So when they pull somebody, they want to activate the emergency lights. A lot of police departments, I'm in New York City right now, a lot of NYPD officers are driving unmarked vehicles, and that helps them find people that don't want to be found, right? So, you know, but bottom line is, we'll see when the investigation plays out, but they would be alive today if they simply complied with a vehicle stop by federal law enforcement.
0: That's the bottom line. And by the way, same thing in Washington, D.C. There are a ton of law enforcement vehicles that don't have insignia on the side of the car, but they have emergency lights. You get out of their way. Or if they're behind you and they want you to pull over, you pull over. And Margaret Brennan just tried to pull a fast one, and Homan is too smart to keep it from happening. Back to that one Democrat, the only Democrat who is courageous enough to speak out against Zohra Mamdani. His name's John Fetterman. Here he was.
3: Senator, it complicates things that you've got these very far left candidates winning and socialists now in leadership positions. I mean, you've got the mayor of New York, Zohra Mamdani, threatening that he will have Benjamin Netanyahu arrested if he comes to New York for the UN General, UNGA, which is happening in September. What are your thoughts here on Mamdani?
0: We're actually up against it. I didn't know Maria's question was there. He basically mocked Mamdani, called him a tough guy, and told him to focus on New York's problems.
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7: I'm Ted Linder. New York City Mayor Zohran Mamdani continuing to threaten to arrest Israeli Prime Minister Benjamin Netanyahu
8: for war crimes, and he's the architect of the genocide against Palestinians in Gaza as Israel's prime minister.
7: Netanyahu expected to attend the UN General Assembly in New York in September. The Pentagon launching another round of strikes against Iran after the deaths of three U.S. troops in Jordan.
9: Strikes targeting command and control centers in Iran, others targeting sites where Iranian missiles and drones are being launched from. Those U.S. attacks come in the wake of an Iranian ballistic missile attack in Jordan.
7: That's Fox's Steve Harrigan. And Tropical Storm Bertha fast approaching U.S. coastal areas with 40-mile-an-hour winds after forming Monday night in the Gulf of America off the Florida Panhandle. Forecasters say the storm is expected to bring heavy rain and flooding to parts of northern Florida, Alabama, Mississippi, and Louisiana this week as it moves west towards Texas. Bertha's center now about 100 miles south of Panama City. 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
0: John Solomon is the CEO of Just the News, a friend of this program for many years, host of John Solomon Reports. That's a podcast that you can pick up on the Salem Podcast Network. And he joins us now because lately he's actually been an advisor. I don't know, what's the title there, John, in terms of the advice you give to the White House right now on certain matters?
14: Yeah, my real title is chairman of the White House Transparency Task Force. And what its job is to do is to just identify, use my role as a journalist, things I know as a journalist, to identify documents that the White House could declassify that would be a benefit to the American public. So President Obama had something similar called the Transparency Task Force back in his day, and I suggested a few months ago that maybe it would be a good time to resurrect that, take the declassification work out of the hands of the agencies, move it to the White House, and get things moving a little quicker. There's lots of things we've been waiting for a long time, and we never get them.
0: Yeah.
14: So this has been a vehicle to get them. And as you saw from last Thursday's speech, we got our first salvo of documents out.
0: Yeah, and it was a treasure trove. And it was funny to see so many journalists complaining that, well, we didn't get an advanced look and nobody walked us through
14: the
0: story.
14: They did.
0: It's amazing. Oh, they did get an advanced look? It's also pretty amazing for them to admit that they can't cover a story unless it's spoon-fed to them.
14: Yeah, well, CBS News, which put that disclaimer on before they carried it, actually got an early set of the documents. So did the New York Times. So did many other news organizations. They didn't disclose that. They just simply ran a propaganda campaign. And it's just remarkable, Larry, to look at what President Trump announced, that the Intelligence Committee knew that China stole 220 million voter files here in America. Compare it to the reaction the media had in 21 when Iran stole just 100,000 voter files from one state, or when China stole 40 million votes from Great Britain in 24. When Joe Biden announces these things, it's a national crisis. When Donald Trump announces it, they try to make it look like a conspiracy theory. It's really, really shameful journalism at its worst.
0: John Solomon, can you explain, because I've heard some people say it was 220 million voter files, voter rolls, voter registration. What exactly were the files on these 220 million Americans, and what can China do with this information?
14: That's a great question. So these are individual voter files, 220 million individual voter files. They include your name, your voting preferences, your address. The non-public versions have your cell phone number and other more personally identifiable and sensitive information. So China begins, much like it did in Great Britain, buying the commercially available data. Everyone can buy data with names and addresses and when you voted. After that, you have to hack to get the good stuff, the stuff that would eventually one day put you in a position to maybe fake a ballot or cause someone not to be able to vote because you've changed something in their voter file.
0: Right.
14: That escalation occurred between 20 and 22. In 2022, the Chinese, according to the NSA documents, assigned a CNE unit. That's a data exploitation unit. Those are the hackers. They don't go out and buy stuff. They hack, they steal, they cheat. And they began escalating their efforts. And by 2023, the number of voter files, which began with a few tens of millions in 18 states in 2020, had gone to the entire country in 230 million voter files. And by the way, the data you can't buy commercially. And that's how alarmed the CIA and the NSA were. But you know what? They never told the American public. No one told the American public. So we've been sitting with a glass chin of election security for 6 years.
0: Yeah. In fact, I'm looking at some of the documents that came out the Thursday night in conjunction with this speech. In late August 2020, Chinese government had produced a large amount of fraudulent United States driver's licenses that were secretly exported to the United States. Fraudulent driver's license would allow tens of thousands of Chinese students and immigrants sympathetic to the Chinese Communist Party to vote for a U.S. presidential candidate. That is connected directly to all of that other data that they received. This is a huge story, John. Now, it's important to pause for a second.
14: They were going
0: to
14: vote, the candidate they were going to vote for, according to the FBI intelligence that we made public, we put the whole thing out, is Joe Biden.
0: Was so Joe Biden.
14: It was a scheme to help Joe Biden. And what happens at that moment, which is, by the way, the wash, rinse, repeat cycle of this six-year period, intel comes in. It comes from a validated source, meaning it's okay to distribute. It goes out for a few hours, and then somebody calls it back. Don't let the rest of the community investigate them. That makes no sense. The idea that you distribute raw but credible intelligence reports is so that the other agencies can find out if it's true. Some secret hand in the FBI grabbed that report, called it back, ordered it to be destroyed, and even though they went back and revalidated the source a second time, they would not let the FBI agents distribute that to the rest of the intelligence community to see if that scheme had occurred. Now, you take the fact that they were sending driver's licenses in with identities after getting access to voter information, it becomes very, very concerning that perhaps China had a bigger scheme going on. We'll never know because the intelligence community didn't do its job.
0: Some journalists, John Solomon, have started connecting these dots, pulled on some threads. Catherine Herridge, formerly of CBS News and before that Fox News, she's an independent journalist. She's been focusing on one person. This is former Deputy Assistant Director for Counterintelligence, Nikki Flores. Is this the person who said in one of these emails, I'm basically running a shadow government across the FBI at this point? Can you illuminate what she meant by that?
14: Well, in the context of the text messages, there's a debate in the FBI about whether the FBI should be telling the rest of the intelligence committee about this intel that's coming in, like the Chinese licenses, like the plot to help Joe Biden get fake votes in 2020. Nikki Flores is at a high left level. She can stop it. And so you see in her text messages, she's complaining every time the FBI tries to put out something to the rest of the intelligence community saying, hey, our confidential human sources see China activating maybe to help Joe Biden. And every time that's going out, a secret hand is grabbing him and pulling him in. And you see, she says in the text messages just before she makes the shadow government that she's capturing these reports and making sure they don't go out unless she approves them going out. So she's sort of the censor of the FBI intelligence committee. And in that context, in fact, she drops an F-bomb in one of them saying, I can't believe another one almost got out. And so she's upset that the FBI is doing its job, that it's actually alerting the intelligence agencies. In that context, she says, I'm running a shadow government. The inference being, I've got people watching, and if a report tries to escape to the rest of the intelligence community so they can do their job, I'm going to try to stop it. That's the context of these text messages.
0: Catherine Herridge, by the way, also says that in August of 2020, Nikki Flores is one of the FBI agents that gave Chuck Grassley and Ron Johnson what's called a defensive briefing about Russian disinformation targeting the Biden family. This was thought to be a preemptive strike to keep senators from pursuing the Hunter Biden laptop story before
14: That's
0: the election.
14: Right.
0: And of course, we know, John, that the FBI had possession of that laptop as early as December of 2019. So they knew exactly what was in that laptop and they knew it was genuine.
14: No doubt. That was my reporting back in the early, late 2019, early 2020. They've had it for some time. So, yeah, Nikki Flores will become more important as America begins to learn more about a thing called Foreign Influence Task Force. It was a device that Ray's FBI created that became the cornerstone of a massive industrial size censorship operation inside the FBI and, by the way, inside other news organizations. So the censorship goes many ways. One of it is let's shut down people that say Hunter Biden's crap. Let's shut down people that say the laptop is legit. Let's shut down FBI agents who are trying to alert the rest of the intelligence community that the FBI believes China is doing something. It is a hand that is restraining the flow of information that would have been beneficial to the American public and to other intelligence agencies. She sits in that group. The exact role she plays, I think we will learn more in a few weeks when a set of files involving the Round River codename investigation. FBI had four codename investigations that targeted Trump. Crossfire Hurricane, that's Russia. Round River, which is going to be sort of a censorship and speech-driven operation. Arctic Frost, of course. And then they had a fourth one that was focused on some of the early classified document allegations called Plasmic Echo. Round River, I think, will become the most famous of the four when we're done.
0: All right. This is John Solomon. He, of course, with Just the News, and he's currently chairman of the president's transparency initiative to try to get a lot of these documents out. I've seen you pushing back on a lot of the media agencies and outlets over the course of the last several days who have either ignored this story or downplayed it, said that there's no there. From a journalistic standpoint, I'd love for you to comment on that and sort of tell us the bigger picture, because I hypothesize that part of the reason why the media doesn't want to tell this story is because they're part of this story, John.
14: Yeah, well, that's one of the things you do see in the documents. China seemed to have, according to the NSA intercepts and the CIA intercepts, some friendly journalists that they were trying to pay to keep negative stories about Donald Trump going. We don't know who those journalists are, whether they're American yet, but China clearly saw the media as an extension of its efforts to influence the election. And so, now what you're seeing is a dual standard. If Russia and Iran were a big deal when they gained access to voter files, and the media did make a big point of that, if China getting access to Great Britain's files, voter files, was a big deal. It was. The media made it a big deal under Joe Biden. Why isn't it a big deal that Americans' files, by the total of 220 million, were taken by China? The only difference you can find between those two stories, all the circumstances are the same. Publicly available file. Hacking. Yeah. A jeopardy to the system. The only difference is Joe Biden announced one of them, and Donald Trump announced the other. And when Donald Trump announces something, this legacy media has a bias and a derangement that harms its coverage. They look like fools to the American people. They don't know it, but yeah, they do. And I have a funny feeling that the president has walked a lot of the media out on a very large limb. And I started to hear a chainsaw firing up over the weekend. I keep an eye on what comes out next. I have a funny feeling the media might be eating some more crow in the next couple of weeks.
0: Tantalizing suggestion, and we will watch it, John. We take it seriously. We've only got a little over a minute left, but the president did not allege that any voting machines had been tampered with or that any votes were changed. That's However, he did reveal that it could happen. They have the capability. Can you pull on that thread a little bit more for us, John? What exactly is wrong with the either the voting machines themselves or the counting machines?
14: Since 2020, the CIA, the FBI, the Homeland Security Department, and the NSA have unanimously assessed that our machines could be hacked by one of five foreign powers who have the capability: Russia, China, North Korea, Iran, and Venezuela. In August of 2020, they saw Venezuela hack a machine in an experiment in their own country, not in America. It wasn't deployed during election. But the fact that it went from hypothetical to real in a controlled environment was a red alarm. The American public wasn't told. For 6 years, we've sat with a glass chin knowing that these machines need patches, they need upgrades to their security. Doesn't mean they can't be fixed again. And Mark Wayne Mullen just laid out a plan to fix them. But we, because of silence, because of suppression, because of censorship, we sat for 6 years with a glass chin knowing that our voter files were in China's hands and our machines were vulnerable. All we had to do was tell the American people and fix it, and that's what Donald Trump did on Thursday night.
0: John Solomon, great stuff as always. Always enjoy our conversations, John.
14: And love your show, Larry. Love to listen to you all the time.
0: Appreciate it, brother. We'll have you back. Please give us a heads up on the next round. You're doing great work. John Solomon.
14: Thank you, my friends.
0: John Solomon, Just the News. He continues to do great work at Just the News, too. Make sure you bookmark that and take a listen to his podcast on a regular basis. 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

0: Two quick programming notes here that I want to share with you. First, we've reached a milestone here, and our cruise that we've got coming in November, it's the Salem Town Hall Gulf of America cruise. I don't talk about it here enough, and I should. I need to share it with all of you that you can come on a pleasure cruise with me, a beautiful four-star luxury cruise. It's for 1 week in the Caribbean and the Gulf of America. It'll be myself hosting along with Scott Jennings of CNN and Salem Radio, as well as Mike Gallagher, Kurt Schlichter. Longtime listeners of this program know that Kurt's one of my best friends in the world, and whenever we get together, whether it's on radio or at a restaurant, it's always a party. Well, Kurt's going to be on this cruise with us, senior columnist from Town Hall. And we've reached a milestone where we've locked in a certain number of cruise cabins now. And we've had to release some of those cabins back to the cruise line, Holland America. If you want to join me on this cruise, you still can. You just got to go to LarryCruise.com. 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It'll give you all the information. It's going to be a great cruise, and it's the week after the midterm elections, where we'll be celebrating Mike Johnson keeping his majority in the House. And who knows who the majority leader in the Senate might be. I'm not sure John Thune is going to be around in that position much longer. But it's going to be a party, and we're going to have a great time, and we're going to share our love for this country. And we're going to have a daily event where all of us will get together. We're going to do presentations for you. It's going to be very patriotic and a lot of fun and a great vacation right after the election, right before Thanksgiving. 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And then also, I want to tell you, as we start this new week, thank you so much for helping families in Venezuela receive emergency relief through the partnership we've had with Food for the Poor. 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We're still helping Food for the Poor, but I'm at another challenge that doesn't get enough attention, hunger. Not hunger as some talking point on a new show, and not hunger as a statistic coming out of the UN. No, hunger as a daily reality for parents trying to feed their children. 17 nations, Food for the Poor serves all across Latin America and the Caribbean, families that are struggling every day to put food on the table. 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We really appreciate it. And every family, every child who gets food from Food for the Poor, assistance from Food for the Poor, they know that they're getting that assistance because of the generous Christian charitable heart of an American. Go to LarryOshow.com. Thank you for that. All right. Big news over the weekend. The Vice President of the United States made an announcement on his social media accounts. It says, "We are excited to announce that our baby boy, Ali Neil Vance, was born this morning. Usha and the baby are happy and healthy, and our kids are overjoyed to meet their little brother." The incredible military doctors and staff members of Walter Reed Medical Center and the White House Medical Unit have been a blessing. We are deeply thankful for all they have done for our family. Well, congratulations, Vice President Vance. It's number four, and I've said it often. Number four is a game changer. I remember vividly when my fourth was born. Last one we had four. And number four, it's like one is obviously a miracle. Two, now you got a posse, right? Three, suddenly they outnumber mom and dad. Four, now you're like the Partridge Family. It's huge. It really is a game changer. And it's one of the reasons why I think Vice President Vance is really giving serious thought as to whether he will end up running for president or not. I'm not so sure. That fourth child is definitely a game changer. Cute looking baby, though, too, along with his siblings there posing at the vice president's residence. President Trump put out a statement. Congratulations. Perfect baby boy for the wonderful Vance family. Also, Bill Maher has been going through a bit of a political transition. Now, I don't know if I completely believe him, but he's pretending like his vote is up for grabs in the next presidential election, that he is done with the Democrats because they've gone full Marxist. So, take a listen to this. This is Bill Maher speaking with Jonathan Carl on This Week ABC News.
1: Could you see yourself voting for J.D. Vance?
2: Yes. If this is the Democratic side, yes.
0: And he goes on to expand exactly what that means. If this is the Democratic side, what do you mean by that?
2: So, I'm not living in communist America. I mean, I know the talking point is that, well, it's not communism, it's socialism. Okay, I've read the quotes from the DSA platform, from their own mouths. Don't tell me I'm not seeing what I am seeing.
0: Yep. That's the state of affairs right now. And thinking people, say what you will about Bill Maher, and he can often be a pretty odious individual, but he's got a head on his shoulders. He is a thinking person. And right now, the Democrats, they're torn. They love all of the attention, the excitement, the organizing, the political activity, and yes, the donations they're getting from all of these white, left-wing, college-educated, quasi-Marxists who think that they're helping people who are less fortunate than themselves, but they're actually just putting their liberal arts degree to work and trying to see in real time here in America if their theory that they learned about from their Marxist professor could actually work. And spoiler alert, it can't. Democrats might go down that path, but they risk losing people like Bill Maher. It'll be fascinating to see how that works out. When it comes to supplements, two things matter most, that it works and that you can trust it. 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
5: The conflict with Iran continues. I'm Ted Lindner, Fox News. President Trump reportedly debating whether or not to expand war efforts in Iran following the deaths of three American service members in Jordan.
6: President Trump will attend the dignified transfer of fallen service members at Dover Air Force Base in Delaware in what has become one of the deadliest weeks for U.S. troops since the conflict started. The military identified those killed as 25-year-old First Lieutenant Tyler James Feehan and Private Isabella Gonzalez. She was only 19. The military initially listed another service member as missing, although human remains have been found. A fourth service member died Saturday in Iraq while detonating a downed Iranian drone. The Department of War says in the last 2 weeks since the ceasefire ended, roughly 100 service members have been injured, with 96% already returning to duty.
5: Fox's Alex Hogan. Also this morning, the Department of State advising Americans worldwide to exercise increased caution, putting out a memo saying due to heightened tensions in the Middle East, the security environment remains complex with the potential for unforeseen escalation. Americans currently in the Middle East should exercise caution and heightened vigilance and should be prepared for possible flight cancellations and periodic airspace closures. Americans outside the Middle East should also reconsider travel to and through the region. President Trump imposing 50% tariffs on most Canadian goods, declaring Canada is unfairly discriminating against American autos, alcohol, and dairy products, and suggested last week Canada could face higher tariffs because of the Canadian wildfires. New Jersey Republican Congressman Jeff Van Drew.
7: This is a warning shot to them. You better come to America, say we're sorry, we're going to mend our ways, we're going to do what we used to do in the old day and groom and maintain the ground level of what is underneath the forest and thin the forest out where it needs to be done. It was always done. We never had these problems.
5: Drew on Fox Business's Evening Edit. 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
18: Larry Elder here, the sage from South Central, the prince of Pico Union, the czar of common sense, the great Eldersky, Don Lorenzo. Welcome to the program. No victor credits allowed because...

888-971-SAGE, 888-971-7243. I am Larry Elder. We are Salem News Channel. Two more U.S. soldiers have been killed and one missing following military strikes against Iran, bringing the total service personnel killed to 17. The Los Angeles Times says Trump may be, quote, stumbling into a forever war, end of quote. Prime Minister Bibi Netanyahu is scheduled to speak at the United Nations in September in New York, and New York Mayor Zoran Mamdani has reiterated his promise to arrest him as a war criminal indicted by the International Criminal Court that we don't recognize. Democrats are increasingly the party of socialism, abolish ICE, Israel's committing genocide, Israel's an apartheid state, pack the Supreme Court, and attack the rich for allegedly not paying their fair share in taxes. A Republican senator says Congress should declare illegal aliens invaders, which would make their children ineligible for birthright citizenship. Colleges are getting around the ban on DEI by simply calling it something else. An anti-ICE activist set fire outside an immigration court in New York City. The suspect is a former U.S. Army soldier. All of this and more, 888-971-SAGE, 888-971-7243. Yes, I did watch the final between Spain and Argentina on Sunday. Spain won 1-0. According to the Express, which is a British publication, Spain airbrushed Donald Trump out of a widely shared photograph in Spain because Donald Trump was hoisted right next to the winning team, and they don't like Mr. Trump, so they just airbrushed him out of the photograph. Now, I'm not sure how you say fake news in Spanish, but I'm sure somebody could probably let me know. He was booed, Trump, before the kickoff, but remained on the winner's podium, even though they tried to get him off. You know, Trump, he didn't leave. And so Spain just decided to make it as if he just never really existed on the podium. Now, let me start with the war in Iran. As you know, I read the LA Times, so you don't have to. And this morning, this was the front page. Trump may be stumbling into a forever war. They put the word forever war in quotes because Trump, during the campaign, both 1.0 and 2.0, talked about his opposition to forever wars. Let's go over some of the article, and then I want to comment. Quote, President Trump long railed against forever wars. He now appears to be stumbling into a forever war of his own. From the first days of the U.S.-Israeli campaign against Iran, Trump and his officials insisted their adventure abroad would be the exception, that the conflict would end in a matter of weeks. Now, 4.5 months later, after a torturous start-stop vacillation between truce and war, the U.S. is pressing on with a fight that has no end in sight, or even a clear definition of what an acceptable end would be. Moving around, talks about the recent casualties. 17 U.S. members have been killed, service members, more than 430 wounded since the war began, according to the Pentagon. Despite that military pleasure, the article continues, and Trump's insistence that members of Iran's leadership want to make a deal, the New York Times says he said that an accord was on hand no less than 46 times since the start of the war. Tehran has refused to surrender its nuclear and missile arsenals and continues to support its regional militia allies. And it talks about the new pressure point, Strait of Hormuz, that Iran is blockading, according to the New York Times, the LA Times. Total number of troops in the area, 50,000, along with 20 naval warships and hundreds of warplanes. Then they quote a Middle East expert
and lecturer on international law at a university in Switzerland. This professor says, quote, from Trump's perspective, the easiest way to demonstrate resolve and power is just by bombing Iran and seeing what that brings about. In reality, it doesn't change the situation because the Iranians won't budge. And if you confuse tactical and strategic success, then you're not going to get anywhere in any kind of war. End of quote. They also quote a professor at Johns Hopkins University, the School of Advanced International Studies. Quote, Iran gets a vote here. Trump thought wars in the Middle East would be like Venezuela, a big in and out without a prolonged war. And that reality is that it's backfired, said this professor. Close quote. And the article goes on to talk about the long line of presidents that have thought wars wouldn't last very long, whether Vietnam, Afghanistan, Iraq. And then they talk about Iran in the event that Trump committed ground troops. The country is 636,000 square miles, more than double the size of Afghanistan, four times the size of Iraq, five times the size of Vietnam. Quote, all nations where the U.S. struggled to prevail against adversaries not as well equipped and arguably less ideologically motivated than its adversaries in Iran. Close quote. Then it starts talking about how MAGA acolytes are beginning to defect from the president. Quote, including flagship conservative figures such as Tucker Carlson, Megyn Kelly, and Alex Jones. Let me pause here. Are Tucker Carlson, Megyn Kelly, and Alex Jones flagship conservative figures? And it criticizes the negotiators, Jared Kushner, Steve Witkoff, said they have no experience, unlike the experienced negotiators that did the Iran deal that Donald Trump pulled us out of. It concludes with this, quoting the professor from Johns Hopkins. It's a forever war in the making, and the reason why is that Trump has proven he's impossible to negotiate with. Once you've proven that diplomacy doesn't work, then there's only war, close quote. And they quote what Donald Trump said when asked about Iran's announcement it would no longer abide by the memorandum. Trump said, quote, I couldn't care less, end of quote. Now, I just read you certain excerpts from this very long piece, which is the headline indicates, as far as the LA Times author is concerned, and I don't know who this is, Naboth, N-A-B like boy, I-H, Boulos, B-U-L-O-S is the writer. I read the article three times. I noticed something missing. What do you think it might be? If you're thinking the article never even raised the possibility that Iran was close to getting a nuclear weapon, go to the head of the class. Doesn't even mention Iran's proximity to getting a nuclear weapon, let alone that President Trump has severely set back that possibility, as was stated by the NATO Secretary General Mark Rutte. How do you talk about something like this without talking about why he's there, why he did this, that previous presidents also said Iran acquiring a nuclear weapon is a non-starter, and this one did something about it? Whether you agree with the war or not, how do you write an article accusing Donald Trump of engaging in a forever war without acknowledging why he got into the war in the first place, without considering the possibility that maybe, just maybe, the world is a safer place, as Mark Rutte said? How do you do that? And you wonder why the war is unpopular. Ask people who oppose the war how close Iran was to getting a nuke. They probably haven't even thought about it. You don't think it's relevant? And if Iran is intractable as you say it is, unwilling to budge as you say it is,
doesn't that raise a possibility in your mind about what kind of world we would have if these people had a nuclear weapon? Yet you don't even raise a possibility, even to dismiss it.

0: Now, I know you can't stand this man. I know you want him to fail. And last week, we went over again the piece written by David Boies, published in the Wall Street Journal, longtime Democrat lawyer, respected by Democrats, represented big-time Democrats in the last several decades, wrote a piece. He said, look, however you feel about Donald Trump, the world is safer now that Donald Trump has done something that previous presidents have not done, and that is to try to prevent Iran from getting a nuclear weapon. And even if you hate Donald Trump's guts, he said, and I'm paraphrasing, we ought to support the mission and hope that it concludes successfully. How do you write a piece and not even mention this? 888-971-SAGE, 888-971-7243. I am Larry Elder. Do not leave town.
1: 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Silver has fallen even further. History shows that this could be the perfect time to diversify your retirement portfolio to include precious metals like gold and silver. 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

0: and practical education. The principle was not centralized control, it was opportunity. Lincoln's Morrill Act reminds us that America can support education without surrendering education to Washington. Why did it matter? Because a free nation needs citizens equipped to work, build, steward, and govern themselves. Scripture gives work a sacred weight. In Genesis, God placed man in the garden to work it and to keep it. Proverbs honors the one who works his land. Paul warns against idleness and calls believers to earn their bread. Why does that still matter today? Because education should form capable people under God, not dependent subjects under bureaucracy.
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1: 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Hunger. Not hunger as a talking point, not hunger as a stat, but hunger as a daily reality for parents trying to feed their children. In 17 nations, Food for the Poor serves all across Latin America and the Caribbean. 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Now, for an entirely different perspective about the war in Iran and what President Trump's objectives are, Fox's military expert is General Jack Keane, number 60.
2: For more, let's bring in Fox News senior strategic analyst, General Jack Keane. General, thank you so much for being with us in the Sunday briefing. I want to get your

0: assessment of what we just saw play out this weekend and whether you expect significant escalation from the U.S. in response.
1: Yes, certainly. Well, certainly our heart goes out to the families and loved ones of our soldiers, the fallen and deaths taken place, and their names are added to a very long, tragic list of literally thousands of Americans have died under the hands of this regime since they took power some 47 years ago, and this is the first president in all of that time who's ever taken consequential action to stop this barbaric behavior they've imposed on the region and the world writ large. So where are we here? I think what we have seen in front of us, and the reason we went back to combat operation, is diplomacy failed quite miserably. The reality is, on April the 8th, we went to a ceasefire, Jackie, and we began a three-month-plus negotiations to achieve some kind of an agreement here that made some sense to the United States. Negotiators promised, you know, we're reasonable, we want to coexist with you, we have to work with these hardliners, you got to help us work with the hardliners. This is the same pattern line, so our audience understands, that other presidents have had to deal with. The negotiators and diplomats are always appear reasonable, they always want to coexist with us, and they're always working against the hardliners. That has been the pattern for decades. There's nothing new about that, although some of our negotiators, being new to this, think it's new. It is not new. It is their pattern. And I don't think there's ever going to be a deal here that would be acceptable to President Trump. And he's obviously not going to take a bad deal at all. The negotiators, Iran promised the negotiators X, Y, and Z, and they broke those promises. Then their president, on June the 17th, signed the very deal that President Trump did. And 3 days later, they violated that deal over the Straits of Hormuz. Why? The Straits of Hormuz, in Iran's terms now, is their number one strategic asset. It exceeded their expectation that the success they had, because not only did it affect behavior in the region, it affected the economy worldwide. They believe it gives them huge leverage. They no longer have a nuclear enterprise that's buried under a mountain of rubble, most of it, to use as leverage. And so this is something they do not want to give up with, and that is why they broke the deal. And because they were not going to put up with the fact that the straits were going to be open and they would not have any leverage going forward. That is where we are. We're back in combat operations. We're attempting to clear, secure, and open the straits. We're reducing their capability to influence that, and also reducing the capability to retaliate against our bases in the region and the Gulf nations.
0: Okay.
1: I have some concerns about this going forward, to be frank. I don't share the view that this strengthens the resolve of the Gulf states. I think we have seen twice since we went to a ceasefire, once when we were trying to operate prior to that Project Freedom and put that in place, it was the Gulf states led by Saudi Arabia that told us not to do it, to stop it, and they took our air base away from us and our airspace. And what did? We stopped it. It's an open secret. A few weeks ago, President Trump was getting ready to go back to major combat operations, and the Gulf states called again and told them not to do it. Let's work some kind of a deal. The Pakistanis and the Qataris are hopeful this is going to happen. And by the way, the Pakistanis and the Qataris, believe me, are compromising. They're favoring Iran and dealing with us. They have both worked both sides of this, and at times detrimental to the United States, despite the relationships that exist between the United States and those leaders. The facts speak something else again.
0: Okay.
1: So where are we? We're going forward with combat operations. I think it's likely going to expand as we go forward, given the reality of what we're facing with Iran.
0: Okay. With just about a minute left, I take your mention of some of the negotiators believing this behavior is new. I take that to
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4: Fox News, I'm Sue Gosman. U.S. Central Command completing a 10th straight night of heavy strikes against Iran following the recent deaths of U.S. troops in Jordan. President Trump is expected to decide within the coming days whether or not to expand military operations and return to full-scale combat. Trump administration opening a new investigation into international student aid at Harvard, accusing the Ivy League school of excluding American students from scholarships offered by Chinese donors.
5: The DOJ claims that amounts to illegal discrimination. Harmeet Dhillon, who heads the Justice Department's Civil Rights Division, said schools cannot get federal funding while at the same time taking foreign money to use only for aid to students from abroad.
4: Fox's Gernal Scott, Harvard denies the allegations. 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
1: 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Back to General Jack Keane for a different perspective on the war against Iran.
2: Okay. With just about a minute left, I take your mention of some of the negotiators believing this behavior is new. I take that to mean Vice President Vance, potentially Steve Witkoff, Jared Kushner, and also your mention that the president wouldn't take a bad deal and that the Iranians aren't going to come up with a good one to mean that it's not going to end without regime change. My question to you is, you know, can this be done without boots on the ground? And second, with just a little time we have left, there was a notice from the U.S. Embassy in Amman basically evacuating the embassy due to a credible and specific threat, according to the State Department. State Department also issued a warning that U.S. diplomatic facilities, including those outside the Middle East, have been targeted. So what is the risk to Americans at home and around the world?
3: We had an original aim that we started with to take Iran off the map as an aggressor and predator in the region. And we never had a stated objective to change the regime. We knew what that would take. And that was not a realistic option for us, but we thought we could weaken that regime so much that it would put it on a pathway to collapse. I think that is still a realistic objective. I know what we can do militarily. When we went to the ceasefire, we had 25% of the targets that had not been hit yet. And that is why Iran, you see, has ballistic missiles and drones and was systematically destroying those. Return to that, finish that operation. A lot of these leaders are vulnerable. The IRGC and its organizations are vulnerable. There's national infrastructure that is significantly vulnerable. There's no doubt that the combination of military operations and the economic means we're using, particularly Secretary Benson putting us back on sanctions, the naval blockade, which takes longer to have an effect, put that together with what we can achieve militarily, and we begin to put this regime very vulnerable to the resistance of its own people. I'm hoping the CIA and the Mossad are working earnestly, one, to undermine the regime covertly, and two, to find means and ways to assist the Iranian people to resist this regime. I do believe the goals at the outset are still quite achievable, and if we achieve them, we reset the Middle East, and we put it on a pathway for enduring peace and likely normalization with those countries and Israel. That strategic goal is still out there and achievable.
2: Okay. General Jack Keane, always appreciate your expertise. Thank you so much for coming on.
1: The primary goal was and remains to prevent Iran from getting a nuclear bomb. Why? Because a regime like this that's willing to murder tens of thousands of its own people, a regime like this that's willing to pass out, as I've talked about many times, plastic keys, air quotes, so they can unlock the gates to paradise. Keys that boys as young as 12 wrapped around their necks as they walked on foot across minefields during the Iraq-Iran war to clear the fields for soldiers and for tanks. Tens of thousands of them were blown up. Hundreds of thousands of them were injured. This is a regime that puts women and children in harm's way by design so that the United States and Israel could then be accused of engaging in war crimes. Can you imagine what a regime like that would do if they had a nuclear bomb? This is why we're in this war. And that possibility that Iran, as I said before, it's getting close to getting a nuclear weapon, something President Trump said, and something that was echoed by the NATO General Secretary Mark Rutte. That possibility wasn't even mentioned in this long article accusing Donald Trump of violating a campaign promise by getting us into a forever war, something that he campaigned against doing. This is just stunning to me. Again, I know you hate him. I know you can't stand him. But he gets credit for absolutely nothing. Is the world a safer place now than it was 4.5 months ago? I think so. Is Iran as close to getting a nuclear weapon as they were 4.5 months ago? Of course not. Are they able to support their proxies to the same level they did before this war started? No. Is the world better off that their ballistic missile program has been set back? Yes. Can you at least raise the possibility, Los Angeles Times, before you accuse President Trump of getting us into a forever war without even talking about why we're in the war in the first place? I think this is just jaw-dropping. See, this is the kind of stuff people mean, at least I mean, when I talk about fake news. 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
1: 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Abdul El Said is a candidate for Senate in Michigan. He has accused Israel of engaging in a genocide, has called Israel an apartheid state. Jake Tapper of CNN confronted him on a statement he made after the death of the Supreme Leader. He said that a lot of people were sad in Michigan over the death of the Supreme Leader, you know, the one that was chanting death to America, death to Israel. And when he was confronted, dodge the question. Number 47. Okay. Having some difficulty with that clip. John Fetterman, however, has responded to Mr. El Sayed. Number 53.
7: Iran.
8: Okay. Let's talk about the split in the Democratic Party, because Michigan candidate Dr. El Sayed has been very critical of AIPAC. But when asked if there's room in the party for Israel supporters, he said, quote, there's always room in the tent, the Democratic Party tent, for folks. He obviously holds a very different view on Israel than you do. Can the Democratic Party, can the big tent be home to both someone like Dr. El Sayed and someone like you?
7: I think it's entirely appropriate to be pro-Palestinian. And of course, I'm deeply sympathetic to many of innocent Palestinians as well over. But where we have become parts in our party now, describing Israel is genocidal state or apartheid state. And now we're not going to vote for any kind of aid. And now even people like the J Street organization are going to vote against basic things like the Iron Dome. And it's getting more and more incredibly hostile towards Israel. Israel is our important key ally. When candidates like you've had Dr. on just before me won't criticize Iran. In fact, he'll warn his supporters, well, we can't just be talking about that the leader of Iran was eliminated, which I think I'm proud to say that's a great thing. You know, eliminating Hamas leadership, eliminating Hezbollah leadership or Iran, that makes things safe and more just. And that's entirely appropriate views.
8: You've said that if the Democratic Party becomes officially and...
1: You've said that if the Democratic Party becomes officially anti-Israel, you may break ties with the party, he said. Getting back to Mr. Abdul El Sayed, believes that ICE cannot be reformed, must be abolished. Number 49.
9: ICE has nothing to do with immigration. ICE has nothing to do with the southern border. ICE is about normalizing paramilitary force on our streets. ICE is about weaponizing the idea of immigration against the Constitution itself. ICE cannot be reformed. ICE cannot be retrained. ICE has to be abolished. You're not getting another dime of our money. Not one more dime.
1: Not too surprisingly, Border Czar Tom Holman has somewhat of a different view. We'll talk about that later on. Hassan Piker, another one of these guys who refers to Israel as a genocidal state, calls it apartheid, gave a speech at a convention of the Socialist Democrats of America. Here's part of it, number 34.
10: No more to Trumpism, but no more to the Democrats who compromise, who conciliate, and who betray us. No more to the fascist reactionaries, but no more to the Democrats who will collaborate and cooperate with the fascists, who will fund ICE, who will fund Israel, who will help poison the planet, who will stiff workers and help bosses. We don't need those Democrats anymore. In fact, we have a message. We are coming. We are unbossed. We're unbought. We're unbound. And we will become undeniable. Thank you.
1: The man has an extremely influential podcast. These Democrats, Socialists of America have appeared on his show. Scott Jennings, the Salem talk show host, who's one of the CNN pundits, has a warning for CNN and for the Democrats. Number 61.
11: I think to boil this down to just insurgent versus establishment overlooks what many of these people are running on. They're simply beyond insurgency here. I mean, you've got people out there winning primaries that want to abolish borders, abolish ICE, abolish prisons, abolish the police, abolish the United States Senate. This is well outside the bounds of normal political discourse, and it's all happening in the Democratic Party. I don't think the Democratic Party leadership understands. They've already been overwhelmed, and it's just a matter of time before these views become the mainstream platform, and that's what they're going to end up running on in 2028 as well.
1: One of the things that they're running on, of course, is Medicare for All. There's a editorial, again, not an op-ed piece. Editorial means the official position of the Washington Post, about the assertion that you can have Medicare for All by simply taxing millionaires and billionaires. We're going to talk about that in a second as well. This is where this party is. Abolish ICE. Remember the woman running for Congress, Pennsylvania, who was asked, well, if you abolish ICE, who's going to enforce our immigration laws? And she looked like somebody hit her in the head with a 2x4. And she said, well, I need to think about that. Well, can you give me an answer now? Well, Congress should enforce our immigration laws. Congress should enforce our immigration laws? No, Congress's job is to enact the laws. The executive branch is a branch that enforces a law. And she's running for Congress and will probably get elected. 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
10: 888-971-SAGE, 888-971-7243. An anti-ICE activist set fire outside an immigration court in New York City. The suspect is a former U.S. Army soldier. Washington Post says there aren't enough rich people to pay for Medicare for All. Sunny Hostin, the co-host of The View, whipped out the privilege card when her son was stopped for criminal trespassing. A Republican senator says Congress should declare illegal aliens invaders, which would then make their children ineligible for citizenship birthright. All of this and more, 888-971-SAG. Here is the clip where the candidate for Senate in Michigan, Abdul El Said, dodged when Jake Tapper confronted him about saying that people were sad over the death of the Ayatollah. Number 47.
11: The war with Iran is clearly heating up. Three U.S. service members, well, two were killed and one is missing overnight. They were stationed in Jordan. 20 weeks ago, when Iran's supreme leader was killed, you told your staff, according to audio obtained by the Washington Free Beacon, quote, there are a lot of people in Dearborn who are sad today, so, like, I just don't want to comment on Khamenei at all, unquote. I thought that quote was interesting because the Ayatollah has killed tens of thousands of innocent Iranians, not to mention the proxies that Iran has funded that have killed innocent civilians all over the Middle East. Why were you worried about offending people who support the Ayatollah?
12: Jake, on a day where we're mourning the loss of two more service members in a war we never should have fought, I think all of us ought to step back and ask whether or not everybody in Michigan, frankly, everybody in America, shouldn't be sad about the fact that this president,
10: he'll going to reiterate the same point, a war we should never have fought. And Tapper doesn't say anything at all about, well, isn't it true that Iran was close to getting a nuclear weapon? Isn't that why we went to war? Not even raised. Continue.
12: That this president, backed by the prime minister of a foreign government, took us to a war we had no business fighting in. So, yeah, I didn't want to comment on it then because it's a ridiculous pretext. And now you're asking me about the Ayatollah, who's dead, by the way, and you're not asking me about the service members who've died. You're not asking me about whether or not this war should have ever been fought. You're not asking me about whether or not the costs that are being borne by Michiganders in the tax dollars we pay or the gas prices that are insane right now are worth it. And so, look, let's have a conversation based in Michigan. I'm running for Senate in Michigan, and I think here in Michigan, all of us are probably sad about the fact that we went to war that we never should have fought. I'd rather our money be spent here.
13: I was specifically asking you about comments you didn't want to make because you didn't want to offend people in Dearborn, which is in Michigan. Let's turn to immigration policy.
10: And then he just dropped it. Let's turn to immigration policy. Is it or is it not true, Mr. El Sayed, that Iran was close to getting a nuclear weapon? Is it relevant? And notice he mentioned gas prices, which have now hit $4 nationwide, are, quote, insane, close quote. Still cheaper than under Biden, still cheaper adjusted for inflation, than the highest point under Barack Obama. Just a thought. 888-971-SAGE. Do not leave town.
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16: Bombing Iran a 10th straight night. I'm Dave Anthony, Fox News. U.S. Central Command posted video of the latest round of airstrikes that the military says hit Iranian command centers, air defense systems, and missile and drone launch sites to degrade Iran's ability to keep attacking ships in the Strait of Hormuz. But Fox's Trey Yingst reports from Tel Aviv.
17: Early this morning, Iran attacked another tanker off the coast of Oman, forcing the crew to evacuate the vessel, according to maritime tracking groups. This does come after President Trump issued a new warning to the regime about killing American forces in the Middle East. The commander-in-chief said, quote, "Every time Iran kills an American soldier, they will pay for that killing many times over."
16: And the president is planning to go to Dover Air Force Base in Delaware when fallen American troops return in flag-draped caskets. It was initially planned for tonight, then postponed. Three died in an attack in Jordan Friday, another killed in Iraq Saturday in what was said to be a controlled detonation of an Iranian drone. Today, President Trump will host Lebanon's president at the White House as Lebanon's military works to take over security in some villages where Israel's been battling Hezbollah. There's renewed U.S.-Canada trade tension.
18: Accusing Canada of unfairly discriminating against American-made cars, alcohol, and dairy products, the Trump administration is imposing a 50% tax on most goods imported from Canada. The tariffs are being levied under the 1930 Trade Act. Several Democrats proposed repealing part of that law amid concerns of an escalating trade war.
16: That's Fox's Jared Halpern at the White House. Those tariffs would take effect in 30 days. Canada's prime minister vows to intensify trade talks. A tropical storm is in the Gulf. Bertha, now just under Florida's panhandle.
19: The wind's currently at 50 miles per hour, chugging along ever so slowly. Northwest at just 5 miles per hour. We don't expect it to become a hurricane.
16: That's Fox weather meteorologist Craig Herrera. Bertha could move into Louisiana Thursday. 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
16: A U.S. Army veteran is jailed in New York City facing charges after an attack outside a federal building that houses an immigration court and an FBI field office. Armed with a pellet gun, he's accused of pouring gasoline and then setting off fireworks on top of it, causing a little fire.
21: The FBI says Andrew Arabaca is responsible for this anti-ICE attack. New video showing all of it. As Arabaca runs up to the federal building, he pours gasoline on the ground, sets the blaze, and runs away. A security guard eventually tackles him, but you also see for the first time him holding the pellet gun and appearing to point it towards people outside the building. Federal investigators say he's an anti-American, anti-government extremist, and he carried a manifesto along with two axes, a hammer, a machete, and three knives.
16: That's Fox's Nate Foy in New York City. Three people were hurt, but the injuries said to be minor. Soccer's World Cup is over, and there was nothing like that during the more than 100 matches in the U.S., Mexico, and Canada.
22: Homeland Security Secretary Mark Wayne Mullen told Fox's Will Cain Monday there was only one tangible threat during the entire tournament, which was stopped
23: before it even came close remotely to being dangerous.
22: The secretary couldn't say much about the situation, but did add this.
23: The threat was about using vehicles. It was specifically towards a fan fest.
22: Mullen said several thousand drones were confiscated for not following the rules during the tournament and breaching perimeters, and gave credit to all the agencies which cooperated in ensuring a safe tournament.
23: We had over 40 nations that participated with their intelligence community that was helping throughout this whole process.
22: Kevin Uretsky, Fox News.
16: Now, Spain won the World Cup beating Argentina, and there was a big celebration parade in Madrid. On Wall Street, stock futures are rising after selling that started the week. The Dow dropped 307 points. The Nasdaq only went down 12. I'm Dave Anthony. This is Fox News.
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5: It's July 21st, and this is your Fox Daily Snapshot. Today is National Junk Food Day. While it may be an excuse to indulge in our favorite salty snacks or so good it's bad treats, remember, too much of a good thing is never healthy. The term junk food was coined in the 1970s by microbiologist Michael Jacobson, who saw that Americans were eating too much food high in fat, salt, sugar, and preservatives. However, today there are many healthy alternatives to the junk food we crave, so remember, everything in moderation. Also on this date, in 1853, the New York legislature set aside more than 750 acres of land on the Isle of Manhattan, which would eventually become the iconic green space in New York City, Central Park. And in 1987, Guns N' Roses released their debut album, Appetite for Destruction, which would become the best-selling debut album of all time. I'm Tushar Saxena, and that's your Fox Daily Snapshot.
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28: This is Ed Morrissey of HotAir.com for Town Hall. New York has recently created their version of Canada's assisted suicide regimen, and it has put religious providers squarely in its crosshairs. Several groups have banded together to stop the medical aid in dying legislation as it forces them to participate in suicide. Hochul tried to deny this, claiming that faith-based providers can opt out of the program. Catholic nuns discovered, however, that the law requires all providers to coordinate assisted suicide in their facilities and to give access to doctors performing it. Starting next month, any healthcare provider who declines to prescribe suicide pills could still have to tell terminally ill patients about their right to kill themselves, help them meet the requirements for obtaining suicide pills, and direct them to a provider willing to prescribe the lethal drugs. The death cult on the left continues to expand its reach and its authoritarianism. We need to stand with the Catholic sisters, again, and fight for life. I'm Ed Morrissey.
0: Maybe you've thought about taking a cruise. 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
22: Now, your official weather forecast.
23: Today will be hazy and breezy with the chance of a shower in some areas this afternoon, reaching a high of 85. Tonight will

0: management practices and adherence to eco-supremacist, cultist ideology that in part contributed to the wildfires again this year, and thus the poor air quality that has made its way down to Chicagoland over the last week. Are you one of those people that's, or do you know someone, more likely, that is become an overnight air pollution expert the same way they became an overnight epidemiologist during COVID? Are they telling you about our AQI scores on a daily basis, watching these mouth-breathing meteorologists on the network affiliates giving us the, yeah, the score today is 101 to 150, and that means what? I don't know. No idea. We've put some terminology, we've put some labels by these score ranges to give you an indication of severity. What are you supposed to do about it? Keep on keeping on, I suppose. Dust off the old masks for the appearance of protection, the delusion of protection. Anyway, on the tariffs, Trump previously telegraphed that they were coming, and they came yesterday.
1: I mean, you got to stop these fires from coming in and, you know, poisoning our air. Our air has been poisoned. I have a good relationship with Mark Carney, but, you know, we got to stop the fires up there. If we can help them, we'll help them. But maybe they should pay us some damages or something, or we should do some tariffs. But it was terrible. I mean, you had businesses closing. In particular, Michigan. If you look at Detroit, the Detroit, Michigan area, they had to close everything. They had to close car plants and a lot of other things. So I've never remembered this happening. Over the last 4 or 5 years, you saw it starting to take place. I've never remembered it happening before.
0: And so 50% tariffs imposed, at least rhetorically, on most Canadian goods, declaring that Canada has unfairly discriminated against American autos, alcohol, and dairy products. That was sort of part of the cover story. But you just heard him talking about punishing Canada for the impact of the Canadian wildfires on the central part of the United States in particular. The 50% tariffs would exclude energy products, fish, critical minerals, but they would include hockey sticks. So there you go. 312-642-5600, alphawealthgroup.com. Call and text line. And there's this 30-day window for the Canadians, in the U.S. to negotiate, to come to some sort of arrangement to avoid the imposition here. But I got to say, and I know some people will disagree, but, you know, this is a little bit, you know, a guy with a hammer who sees every problem as a nail. I don't think the relationship with Mark Carney is that great. I still think they're, you know, fairly sensitive about being labeled a good prospect to be America's 51st state, among other disagreements. Number one. Number two, if you do have this good relationship, then why don't you work something out directly with Mark Carney on this limited issue, as opposed to punishing American consumers, which is what tariffs do, which is what taxes do, because that's what a tariff is. You know, to immediately go to that sort of policy change that has potentially wide-ranging, even short-term impacts on major industries and consumer purchasing power doesn't seem like the appropriate response to this. But that's me. Craig in Mount Greenwood, you're on Chicago's Morning Answer.
2: Hey, thank you, Dan, for taking my call. Why does it seem like all these leftist areas where they have these big, gigantic forests and things like California and then here in Canada, and that they do exactly the opposite of what they're supposed to do as far as taking care of those forestry areas? They let it all just get all piled up with the dry stuff on the bottom, and then the all bunched up in there. They don't cut any

0: areas out between them so that if you have a forest fire, they just leave it all go until you get a fire in that. Are they doing this stuff on purpose?
1: I don't think so. But, I mean, I don't think there's any evidence of that. Like I said, I think it's a slavish adherence to unsensible land management policies like Newsom. That's a good comparison. I don't think they're doing it on purpose. I think to some extent this is, you know, beyond the control of any particular politician. But their poor land management policies certainly exacerbate the problem. So the response should be, I mean, as I said, either a direct discussion with the Canadian government about what they're going to do to make, for example, Detroit whole. And I don't know, you know, give us free passes to a private screening of Strange Brew or something here in Chicago to make up for the damage they've done here. But follow Parker and Stone and just ridicule the Canadians, which is so much easier.
2: Hey, Canada! Hey, Canada! It seems that everything's gone wrong since Canada came along. Hey, Canada! Hey, Canada!
3: They're not even a real country anyway.
1: See, I mean, if Trump just posted that on Truth Social, I think that would be sufficient to enrage the Canadians and Rob Ford and Mark Carney would get together and we'd figure it out. That's my thought on it. Marvin in Burlington, Wisconsin.
4: Hey, good morning, Dan. When did smoke from a fire become weather? It's like, oh God, it's part of, they like insinuate it's part of global warming and we're all going to die.
1: Well, that was, you know, thanks for the call, Mario. That was exactly my reaction over the weekend. And the responses I got were really interesting. I posted on X, and I'm enjoying all the loose talk about the air quality index I just mentioned from the same people who were overnight epidemiologists a few years back. Did you hear the hazardous air score on a scale I didn't know existed 5 minutes ago is between 300 and 500? I have no frame of reference or knowledge on the substance of the matter, but since I'm easily frightened, I'll be completely credulous of the government media science complex's pronouncements and will not only immediately comply, but demagogue those who do not. This is like, it was interesting to watch the madness of crowds and the craven busybodies who seek to lord over them immediately spring into action for whatever they could get out of this in the short term. And still, because, you know, the weather, it was a little hazy in Chicago yesterday too. So it's, you know, it's still going. And I got all these sort of responses from that busybody set that I just mentioned along the lines of, you know, go out and take a jog, man. You're missing the point. You're missing the point. The point is not, yeah, did it reduce air quality? Did it introduce additional pollutants into the atmosphere for a short period of time? Yeah. The COVID virus was real too. The discussion is about the response. And the response from safetyists is always to dramatically overreach without sufficient evidence and attempt to berate and or shame anyone seeking proportionality into silence, then walk away from the carnage, really slink away from the carnage, after they can no longer sustain general fear until their next opportunity arises. And that's what you see with this business. It's asinine. And I mean, how do you even take the Canadians seriously when their assembled fire prevention management response professionals lead a big conference in front of the press with this?
5: Well, good morning. And as president of the Canadian Association of Fire Chiefs, I want to begin by acknowledging the presence here on the unceded and unsurrendered territories of the Anishinaabe and the Algonquin people.
1: Okay, all right. We're going to need somebody else on the job here. George in Naperville.
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1: You know, you're just punishing yourself, George. I got to tell you. You know, I mean, I could have gone along with Alan Thicke or even Alanis Morissette, but I don't think you want to punish yourself by not listening to Gordon Lightfoot.
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1: Well, that was right on cue, wasn't it? Marco Rubio's speech about the threat posed by leftist-inspired political violence, and we have an attempted firebombing of the ICE offices in Manhattan. We'll pick it up there at 5:38. Now we check the headlines with Mike Scott.
10: 5:31, 75 degrees. We've had a couple of rain showers through the area this morning, but not a lot. Hazy and a steady breeze. And maybe a shower again this afternoon, a high of 84. One person is in custody after a Chicago police officer was shot on the northwest side.
11: We got a female shot. A male shot her outside the home.
10: And police responded to that home in the 4600 block of North Springfield Avenue, where a woman had been shot. She was sent to the hospital in critical condition. Then the suspect held two others at gunpoint inside the home. Chicago SWAT was then called to the scene.
12: As they began to try to breach that door, that offender fired through the door and wall and struck the SWAT officer in the lower abdomen.
10: That SWAT officer was taken to the hospital, shot in the stomach, and according to Interim Superintendent Fred Waller this morning, is in stable condition.
12: After talking to the surgeon, he's expected to make a full recovery. Yeah, he went in emergency surgery in Illinois Masonic Hospital. They did a great job with him.
10: The suspect eventually taken into custody, and the two hostages were hospitalized with non-life-threatening injuries. Police are looking for two persons of interest after a shooting in North Suburban Highland Park. Shooting happened yesterday in the 300 block of Walker. One person was sent to the hospital. Brand new investigative reporting revealed last week that Illinois House Speaker Chris Welch knew of the misconduct by a now-resigned lawmaker far longer than previously known, raising questions from many about Welch's commitment to safe working environments in Springfield. The Chicago Tribune investigation detailed the speaker's office was made aware of reported misconduct by Harry Benton as early as 2023, yet they delayed any action on the matter until this year. Previously, Governor J.B. Pritzker has consistently said he's not seen the reporting on Benton, but believes the process is working.
13: And I think that's a process that, I mean, obviously when the speaker is calling for someone's resignation or the possibility of expulsion, that process seems to be working, even if we all think that it could happen faster.
10: On the other hand, House Minority Leader Republican Tony McCombie says the investigative reporting brings into question what Democrat leadership knew and for how long.
14: The public still has not seen the report, yet the speaker declared the process worked. This is not accountability. The victims and the public deserve transparency.
10: A legislative commission may not have that report on Benton's behavior before their next meeting, and it may be months before the public actually sees a report. Meantime, in light of the Benton resignation, Democrats in Will and Kendall counties have chosen the granddaughter of late U.S. Senator Alan Dixon to replace Benton. Jessica Dixon Heitman will fill the seat and serve as the Democrats' nominee in the November general election for the Southwest suburban seat. Benton again resigned earlier this month over sexual harassment allegations. Alan Dixon represented Illinois in the U.S. Senate from 1981 to 1993. Chicago sports: Tigers opened their three-game set with an 8-6 extra inning win over the Cubs at Wrigley, while the White Sox continue red-hot, taking down the Rangers 10-3 in Arlington. The news is a service of Lowe's. 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
21: Now, your official weather forecast.
22: Today, expect hazy conditions with a breeze and a chance of showers in some areas during the afternoon. The high will reach 85. Tonight will be partly cloudy and cooler with a low of 59. Tomorrow, anticipate hazy sunshine and lower humidity levels with a high of 77. I'm meteorologist Jason Caterina on AM 560, The Answer.
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0: Top of the morning, Dan Proft here. And so we talked about Marco Rubio's speech last week, quite a bit yesterday. And then, unfortunately, exactly what he was warning of reared its ugly head in a couple of different incidents yesterday. This is the blind spot that counterterrorism agencies in the West have had for a generation or two. Minimized, as it has been by the DC press corps, misdirected the public's attention, misdirected away from it, as it was by craven politicians in the previous administration, for example, the Obama years, Christopher Wray testifying before Congress time and again that white supremacy was the great domestic violence threat facing America. Here's what Rubio said about that blind spot.
1: You will no doubt see the dogma rear its head in the coverage of this very conference. In spite of the clear and the undeniable reality, in spite of the objective numbers and statistics, in spite of the fact that in this room today, there are representatives from across the political spectrum, we will hear this organized, that this kind of organized violence and terror will be dismissed. It will be dismissed as a partisan fiction. A whole industry grew up in our countries around the study of extremism. We have think tanks and fellowships and journals and consultancies with the unspoken understanding among them that the only kind of political violence that was a true threat to our system, that only one kind of political violence was a true threat to the system. A bomb planted by a neo-Nazi group was a nefarious and murderous act of evil. It is. But a bomb planted by a Marxist revolutionary, well, that's just merely a tragic excess of idealism. Perhaps its means were misplaced or overzealous, but its ends were virtuous and just. That's the implication of how they treat it. For years, this extraordinary ideological prejudice was embedded in the way we talked about political violence and extremism. It was repeated again and again until it was accepted as the neutral and objective baseline, so entrenched in the mainstream conventional wisdom that it came to be regarded as an apolitical fact. It is the reason why, here in my country, so many people in positions of power have repeatedly dismissed acts of violence and even terrorism as legitimate forms of political expression so long as they served a left-wing cause. It is why during those so-called George Floyd riots in the summer of 2020, as criminals and extremists burned and looted their way through America's great cities and nearly brought the country to its knees, city governments all across the country simply refused to prosecute the people conducting these acts of violence and terror.
0: And so yesterday in Manhattan, outside a building in which one of the ICE outposts resides. Well, I'll let FBI Assistant Director James Barnicle tell us what happened.
2: His goal was to target the building. He said that and I'm not going to get into all the details of a post-arrest interview, but he was Mirandized, read his rights. He did agree to talk. In that post-arrest interview, he did say he was targeting the building and he was okay if he hurt or killed people going in and out of the building, whether they were federal employees or civilians. I would mention a lot of business was canceled, not by the Federal Protective Services. Federal Protective Services, once they mitigated the situation, the building remained open. Employees could come and go, and we continue to do work. But some agencies decided to close business for the day. There was a naturalization ceremony scheduled for today that was canceled. And the one civilian victim was an immigrant that had a hearing today for their immigration status. So that's quite unfortunate and quite ironic at the same time.
0: Ironic on multiple levels that this domestic terrorist would injure an immigrant and in the name of combating ICE. And one, of course, going through the process to legally immigrate into this country. The FBI saying an individual employed an incendiary device The suspect pushed a cart displaying a sign that read, quote, ice off our streets, unquote. The cart contained fireworks and two long firearms that appeared to be airsoft or pellet guns. Investigators believe the suspect ignited the fireworks, possibly using a flammable liquid, creating flames and smoke near the building's entrance. I mean, you see it on camera. He poured out some sort of flammable liquid and he lit it on fire and then he ran. Officials also reported the suspect allegedly threatened pedestrians with the apparent firearms before being taken into custody. Two minor injuries, non-life-threatening, so that's the, you know, good news, relatively speaking. Jessica Tisch is the NYPD commissioner.
3: Subdue him and take him into federal custody. On the scene was recovered, among other things, two airsoft rifles and the container with the flammable liquid. Also affixed to the suspect's cart was a sign reading, ice off our streets. During the incident, the suspect was wearing a military-style helmet. This incident occurred along federal property, and the NYPD is supporting the federal government in their investigations. Charges are yet to be filed. Our work with the Joint Terrorism Task Force and the Southern District of New York is critical to keeping our city safe, and I commend the federal agents and contractors and officers who responded to the threat.
0: And here's what Tom Homan had to say about this. Of course, he's not surprised.
4: Why does he think ICE is bad? Why does he want to attack ICE? Again, because the last year and a half, all he's heard from Democratic members of Congress and sanctuary city mayors and governors is that ICE is not a real law enforcement agency. ICE is separating families. ICE arresting people in churches and hospitals, which is none of it's true. So I'm sure he's been educated by the wrong people, and that's why he's chosen to take action. Because every time they talk about the hateful rhetoric rises, there's that small percentage on the far left who will take some sort of ridiculous action because they feel emboldened because members of Congress are agreeing with him that ICE needs to go away.
5: Well, let's be clear. You know, you can attack the men and women of ICE all you want. It comes down to one simple fact. These people fail to comply with law enforcement. Even some of the major chiefs in this country who don't necessarily agree with this administration says you always comply with law enforcement. But the hateful rhetoric that ICE isn't a real law enforcement agency. I see these signs that were resist. ICE are let's abolish them. They're fascists. When you keep that hateful rhetoric up for a year and a half, there's going to be that percentage or that part, that left population that's going to be emboldened to take action because they're not a real law enforcement agency. I should resist them. All they had to do is simply comply with law enforcement. If you don't like what law enforcement did to you, then go to the court, sue, call the ACLU, do whatever you want to do. We should always comply with law enforcement. If they did, they'd be alive today. Now, I'm not going to comment on the investigation itself, but wait for it to play out. This is about complying with law enforcement and a lot of the negative hateful. And I said this a year ago, if a hateful rhetoric doesn't stop, there will be bloodshed. And unfortunately, I was right. Now, I'll tell you something else. It's not over yet. Unless they keep attacking and miscommunicating what ICE does every day, calling them Nazis and comparing ICE to the Nazi regime. Are you kidding me? And I'm not saying the old country is convinced, but there's going to be that population that's just going to embolden to do something stupid. And I'm afraid that we're going to bury an ICE agent. I'm afraid I'm going to hand another folded flag to a spouse or a child of an ICE agent for simply doing his job. And for any member of Congress to keep attacking ICE and calling them fascists and Nazis, I said it 1,000 times. If they're a Nazi for enforcing the law, what's that make them? They wrote the law. We're not making this up. We're enforcing the laws they wrote and that they appropriate us money to enforce. Now, I'll say it once again. If ICE agents act inappropriately or illegal, they'll be held accountable, just like they were held accountable in Minnesota. Everybody, you know, guys.
0: 312-642-5600, alphawealthgroup.com, call and text line. NBC News, per Marco Rubio's description of how the dominant culture within our mediating institutions, starting with the press corps, minimizes leftist violence because those are their fellow travelers. My translation of what Rubio said. NBC News, fireworks set off side 26 federal plazas, sources say, sending smoke billowing. was it just a kid shooting off fireworks at some leftover from the 4th? Is that what happened? Pretty misdirectional in nature, wouldn't you say? Burying the lead, as they say in the business. Fireworks set off outside 26 Federal Plaza, sources say, sending smoke billowing. Not domestic terrorist attack by somebody who was politically motivated, which is what the evidence presents. This is what Rubio is talking about. This is what we should be talking about, which is why I'm talking about it. Tom Holman, too, I mean, just in terms of the life he leads, because of people like that domestic terrorist yesterday.
5: You know, guys, ICE agents are mom and dads, too. They don't hang their heart on a hook every day to do this job. And it's just not attacking the ICE agents, it's attacking their spouses and children, and no one knows that better than me. I came to go get a quart of milk at a grocery store without a security detail. Why? Because I'm enforcing laws in this country. It's pathetic and it's disgusting.
6: Thanks, Tom.
7: Thank you, Mr. Holman.
0: Right. I'm a Nazi because I'm enforcing the laws you wrote. And you could unwrite within constitutional constraints, of course. But I'm the bad guy. That's why Tom Holman is the indispensable executive in this administration, because of those rhetorical flourishes right there in response to what happened yesterday. Totally on point. And, of course, we have all sorts of neo-Bolsheviks roaming around. Incumbent office holders at the local level, candidates for federal office at the statewide level, holding form. Byron Sigjo Lopez, he's one of those DSAs on the Chicago City Council. Have you been paying attention? And he's wearing an F ICE t-shirt while offering this rant on the street corner.
8: I see the courage of working people. I see you. I love you. And we will never, ever let anything like this to happen to our neighbors in Chicago. I tell you, we protect each other. We defend each other. And we love each other. So let's take the streets. Let's take the ballot boxes. Let's denounce not only the fascists, but those also who are silent, because silence is complicity.
0: Yeah, we protect each other and love each other in Chicago. That's not what the crime data says, Byron. But okay. Abdul Al-Sayed, he's the leading candidate to be the DSA nominee for Senate, Michigan, face off against Mike Rogers. At his little rally the other day featuring AOC and comrade Bernie.
9: ICE has nothing to do with immigration. ICE has nothing to do with the southern border. ICE is about normalizing paramilitary force on our streets. ICE is about weaponizing the idea of immigration against the Constitution itself. ICE cannot be reformed. ICE cannot be retrained. ICE has to be abolished.
0: He seems nice. Bill, Northwest Side.
10: Yeah, Dan, the protesters keep saying ICE off our streets. Isn't that something they should be saying in January, not July?
0: I hope. Thanks for the call, Bill. Related matter on the topic, leftist-inspired violence. This hasn't gotten much attention. Gee, what a surprise. Nebraska man arrested for threatening to commit a mass shooting in a Catholic school with a specific intention of killing nuns and the children of Nebraska's Catholic Governor Jim Pillen. 32-year-old taken into custody after a standoff with law enforcement on Friday, has a history of violent threats, previously convicted of threatening a quote-unquote ex-boyfriend. Oh, he's gay. And setting his bedroom on fire. He posted a message on a Facebook page for Columbus Catholic Schools that read, quote, I'm going to shoot up this school and kill Jim Pillen's children and a few nuns for funsies. Just one-offs, though. Is that what it is? Just people who are mentally disturbed, not ideologically addled. No, I don't think so. Which is why Marco Rubio's speech last week was so important, because it provides a framing of a larger discussion that we need to have, and it needs to be pushed by people who have the profile that Marco Rubio does.
6: It's news, opinion, insight. This is Chicago's Morning Answer on AM 560. The Answer.
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0: Coming up at 6:06 is homeschooling weird and should it be prohibited? The left on the job on that score as well. It's now 6 o'clock on AM 560 WIND Chicago.
15: They had to abandon ship. I'm Dave Anthony, Fox News. The crew of an oil tanker attacked by Iran today in the Strait of Hormuz as the fight continues over control of shipping in that waterway with another round of American bombing.
16: This was the 10th consecutive night of strikes aimed at degrading Iran's ability to threaten vessels in the Strait of Hormuz. U.S. Central Command released a statement saying, since early May, CENTCOM forces have helped to facilitate the transit of approximately 900 commercial vessels and 450 million barrels of crude oil. They went on to say American forces remain postured and prepared to hold Iran accountable for unwarranted aggression.
15: That's Fox's Trey Yingston, Tel Aviv. Mediators in Pakistan still trying to salvage the deal that had stopped the fighting, meeting today with an Iranian official. Meanwhile, this afternoon, War Secretary Pete Hegseth and the military's top general, Joint Chiefs Chairman Dan Kane, could face tough questions about the Iran conflict, especially from Democrats at a Senate hearing as they urge Congress to approve $87 billion in new military funding. President Trump is going after Canada again, escalating trade tension.
17: This new tariff, it's an additional 50% on Canadian goods. It goes into effect August 19th.
15: Fox Business Network, Cheryl Cassoni. Canada's prime minister vows to intensify trade talks to protect his country. Ontario Premier Doug Ford says they should fight the tariffs dollar for dollar.
18: I got to remind President Trump that 33% of the lumber, and we have better quality lumber here in Canada, comes from Canada to build their homes.
15: It's a primary day in Arizona with several races for Congress and governor. In South Carolina, the filing period opens for Republicans who want to run in next month's special primary to pick a new GOP Senate nominee to replace late Senator Lindsey Graham. His sister Darlene, appointed as a senator to fill out Graham's current term after his death, tells Fox she will run to keep that seat.
19: He's worked so hard for so long. I can't just let that die.
15: America's listening to
20: 6:02 in Chicago. We have cloudy skies. We've had some light rain showers across the area. 75, and one person is in custody after a Chicago police officer was shot on the northwest side.
21: We got a female shot. A male shot her outside the home.
20: That's when police responded yesterday to the 4600 block of North Springfield, where a woman had been shot and sent to the hospital. A suspect then held two others at gunpoint inside the home. So SWAT officers were called to the scene.
22: As they began to try to breach that door, that offender fired through the door and wall and struck the SWAT officer in the lower abdomen.
20: Interim Superintendent Fred Waller says that SWAT officer was shot in the stomach, taken to the hospital, and was stabilized. Police in the north suburbs are looking for two persons of interest after a shooting in Highland Park. That shooting happened yesterday in the 300 block of Walker Avenue. Police have released two photographs of people seen talking to the victim just moments before the shooting began. The Chicago Teachers Union blasting plans by CPS to fill a more than $700 million budget gap.
23: Every budget is a statement of values. Based on the proposed budget released last week, we can clearly see what CPS does not value.
20: CTU members spoke out yesterday against the district's proposed budget during a pair of public hearings, demanding no cuts, no furloughs, in spite of fading enrollment. One person is in custody after a deadly shooting in Round Lake Beach. Authorities say Kevin Rodriguez Ruiz was shot Sunday night in the 1200 block of Sunnyside Court. He was rushed to an area hospital and later died. While Illinois contemplates raising prices on tollways in the state, one state lawmaker wants increased transparency for tollway drivers.
24: If you're going to continue to charge us for the tolls, the least you should expect would be to get an exact dollar amount before you enter a toll point, and that's not happening today.
20: State Representative Marty McLaughlin announcing he is introducing a bill called Truth in Toll Transparency Act. The Barrington Republican saying he doesn't feel proposed toll increases set to be voted on by tollway officials in the coming months are actually even necessary right now. The increase would be a 45-cent toll per toll for iPass users and a 30% rate hike for commercial iPass users. Chicago sports, Tigers over the Cubs 8-6. White Sox beat the Rangers in Arlington 10-3. 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
20: 608 Team Hochberg Traffic Center time. What is it with the South Shore Line? Every time they get it up and running, something else happens. Right now, we've got service suspended as a train hit a vehicle. Both east and westbound, or just westbound side trains are being impacted right now to Millennium Station because of a strike, vehicle strike near Hegwisch this morning. Wilmington, Route 113, east and westbound, entirely shut down. We've got a hazardous material situation. Multiple cars and semis, all part of an accident. Pain in the neck this morning there. As you're traveling on the expressways and toll roads, nothing serious. Earlier accident delays outbound on the Kennedy between Armitage and Keeler. Traffic, a service of the AM 560 mobile app. Download the app, 560theanswer.com/mobile. Chicago's Morning Answer continues next. But first, check of your morning forecast in the Air Right Heating and Cooling Weather Center.
5: Today will be hazy and breezy with the chance of a shower in some areas this afternoon, reaching a high of 85. Tonight will be partly cloudy and cooler with a low of 59. Tomorrow, expect hazy sunshine and lower humidity with a high of 77. I'm meteorologist Jason Caterina on AM 560, The Answer.
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0: Thought of the morning, Dan Proft here. Jennifer Welch is really a pig, but she's also a popular leftist podcaster. I guess she was some sort of half-ass actress, too, at some point. But it's, you know, she is DSA. And she co-hosted recently with some other ghastly harridan named Angie Sullivan. This is the two of them, mostly in this flourish, Angie Sullivan, talking about homeschooling and how concerned they are about it. Per the individuals in Angie Sullivan's Bible study group, really, who homeschool their kids. Take a listen.
1: You would not believe how many people in Bible study homeschool their kids. And you just think, I worry about that. And then you see those witness booklets or whatever they're called that the Duggars use, and they're like top out at eighth grade. I mean, I just think homeschooling is a bad idea from soup to nuts. I don't care if you're a nuclear physicist. I think it's just f-ing weird as f- that you want your kids around you all day, every day, and all night. And just the socialization. For me personally, it was that I would have gotten up on my hands and knees and strapped them to my back and crawled to get them to school every day, just to get them where I wasn't. So I don't trust somebody that wants to be with their kids 24/7. I think a lot of dumb people do it because it's just easier. And that's a concern. And I've had divorce cases that, like, moms get mad at dad. They're fighting over whose school district the kid's going to use their address. They put him on homeschool. It's like 2 or 3 hours a day at the computer. And then the kid's going just off to the races. So I just can't think of very many good things about homeschooling.
0: 312-642-5600, alphawealthgroup.com, call and text line. Weird that parents would want to be around their kids that much of the day. I mean, even if you homeschool your kids, it turns out, just among the research here, not to burst Angie Sullivan's bubble, but they engage in more extracurricular activities than their private and public school counterparts. So mom and dad aren't always around because they understand the importance of socialization, which is why they're undertaking to do things on their own, because they don't trust the government school district, for example. Maybe can't afford the private school option, or even don't trust that. There's a lot of reasons not to, in many cases. it's certainly not the path of least resistance. There's a couple of incredible things that Ms. Sullivan said out loud. One is that it's weird that parents want to be around their kids. When what do we know about raising kids and socialization? You know, their social emotional development, the sorts of topics that these two sentimental barbarians would normally be all about. That the parental presence and involvement is mission critical. Is this revelatory? I don't think so. And that it's, so that's one. The one is the parents being around their kids is weird, wanting to be. And the other, of course, is that one of the others, but struck me immediately, is that homeschooling is the easy way out. That's not the impression I get from the homeschooling families I know. And by the way, I know she said, I don't care if they turn out to be nuclear physicists, but you should. You should care about the sort of educational outcomes of kids, generally speaking, including homeschooling kids, and do a little compare and contrast to have an appreciation for the different models and what they are more likely to produce. So, for example, I mean, I know this doesn't matter to Angie Sullivan. In Illinois, homeschooling students consistently outperform the government school students and most of the private school students. They score in the 81st to 87th percentile in standardized tests, roughly 30 to 37 percentage points above the national government school averages, for example. Homeschoolers typically score 15 to 30 percentile points higher on the national achievement tests, such as the Iowa Test of Basic Skills. Nationally, homeschoolers average roughly 22.8 on the ACT versus 21 in the for the government school average, and score more than 70 points higher than the national mean on the SAT. Research shows that homeschooling students often thrive in college, earning an average first-year GPA of 3.37 compared to 3.08 for their peers, and graduate at a higher rate, 67% to 58%. I mentioned the participation extracurricular activities because the sort of knee-jerk socialization, like homeschooling, means that your kids are chained to the kitchen table and not allowed to go outside and play or participate in sports. Examples, high-profile examples like Tim Tebow should give lie to that, but we're not talking about people that are particularly intellectually curious. We're talking about Jennifer Welch and Angie Sullivan and the leftists that they're representative of. And by the way, you say, well, it's just a couple of daffy broads spewing ignorance in the direction of homeschooling families. Well, that's true. But they're daffy broads with some influence. They're daffy broads that are part of a movement. They can't be dismissed because they will be the sorts of people that target minority groups like homeschooling families. That's a minority group. Most people don't homeschool. It's a small percentage of kids that are homeschooled. That makes you a minority. Not in the identitarian sense, but in the educational sense, in terms of your intellectual development. Jennifer Welch, just so you have more perspective, I love to give perspective on people, present their dossier so we know who we're talking about and the kinds of things that they're inclined to do or foment others into doing. Well, I mean, there's so much here with Jennifer Welch, but how about Jennifer Welch celebrating the assassination of Charlie Kirk? How does that grab you?
1: Finally, if you think this Zoran thing is happening just in New York, and you think people are waking up only in New York City, you're mistaken. Look at this clip of a wine mom at the No Kings March. Play the clip.
2: Zoran's name was?
3: Charlie Kirkman?
2: Yeah, him is horrible. Horrible.
3: Charlie Kirk is horrible?
2: Yes, I'm glad he's not here.
3: You're glad he's dead?
2: Yes.
3: Why would you say something like that, ma'am?
2: Because he was horrible on the campuses, the college campuses. Horrible person.
3: You know what? I do the exact same thing. Well, would you be glad if I would die?
2: Maybe. I'd have to think about it.
3: You should be ashamed of yourself.
2: You should be ashamed of yourself.
3: Your friend just said she'd be happy if I died. I think we need to...
1: So listen up, Democratic establishment. You can either jump on board with this shit, or we're coming after you in the same way that we come after MAGA. Period. Stop taking AIPAC money. Go on an I'm sorry I took AIPAC money atonement tour if you want to stay in power. Stop missing out on these big rallies. Hakeem and Chuck should have been front and center introducing the next mayor of New York City. But no, they wouldn't show up because

0: earnestly pay their taxes. You want to demonize them and call them rapists and felons and all this when the felon is the teeny weeny mushroom piece of Kinkles McTaco at the top of the ticket. I have had it from top to bottom. White people that triple Trump should be banned, boycotted from enjoying the best thing that America has to offer, which is multiculturalism. Get your fat asses out of the Mexican restaurant. Get your fat asses over to Cracker Barrel, because nobody wants to see your smug ass, teeny weeny, pink arm, big gut around. Nobody wants to see that. No one.
1: Those Ruffles are delightful, aren't they? Delicate little flowers. Beautiful people. High on life. Inspirational. They're not angry, maladjusted. Not an angry, maladjusted coven, basically, when you start to amass them, are they? They're just, that's what I said at the outset. It probably sounded like a stark statement to some, but I think I proved my point about her being a pig. She's gross and grotesque. And so is Angie Sullivan, her, one of her podcast buddies. So that's the profile. The activewear Antifa you see in Chicago suburbs. These nasty women, as Trump once termed them. Truly. Tony on the South Side, you're on Chicago's Morning Answer.
2: Well, good morning, Dan. You know what? In reference to Angie Sullivan, no one at all should take anyone seriously that looks like La Befana, the Italian Christmas witch. You know what I'm saying? Take a look at it. Compare and contrast. I'm telling you.
1: Not bad. True. Yeah, not bad. Okay. Thanks, Tony. Text from 847. It sounds like Angie Sullivan could have benefited from being homeschooled. Yeah. Mark, Oak Lawn.
3: Dan, thanks for taking my call. You know, I tell you, I was at, I heard this lady talk. Carrie Gress wrote a book. It's called Anti-Mary Exposed. And it's all about the culture of toxic femininity. And really the big things are the envy that they have, you know, the contempt, you know, and really the anger. You know, how would you like to go through life, your whole life, just being angry, you know, about stuff that, you know, killing babies and really no idea what the family is, you know, just, they don't want to have children. It's almost like they're taught. It goes from generation to generation to hate your children. And it's so sad because the real purpose in life is the family, and they make a sacrifice. And when you have children, you got to make it, you can't be selfish. You know, you have to give your life to them, you know, and they just don't have it, you know, it's sad.
1: Thanks for the call, Mark. Peter Hack got taught in the government schools for 25 years. He wrote a commentary in response to what you heard from Angie Sullivan. As someone who spent 2.5 decades in education, I can say without hesitation, the most influential teacher in a child's life has never been the person standing behind a lectern at the front of the classroom. It's the person sitting across from them at the dinner table. That influence can be wonderfully positive or tragically destructive, but it's almost always decisive. Teachers educate children for a school year. Parents shape them for a lifetime. Anyone who has spent years in education knows this instinctively. We all had students whose parents were deeply engaged, reinforcing lessons, instilling discipline, and modeling responsibility. We also had students whose greatest obstacles had little to do with the curriculum and everything to do with the instability at home. Teachers matter immensely, but we've always known our influence is strongest when it's partnered with parents, not substituted for them, which is why Sullivan's comments struck me as so backward. Yes, that's well said. And I think something that's generally recognized, but things that are generally recognized as true are the targets for people like Jennifer Welch and Angie Sullivan. That's what you have to understand. It's not even that they don't know what is true, is they don't care, because they're in the business of revolution, of tearing America down.

0: Paul in New Lenox.
1: Hey, I have a substitute teacher when I retired, and my daughter has four kids that she homeschools. And the difference between teaching in public schools and seeing how much time is wasted compared to my daughter's, not that I'm, you know, I favor her, they're like geniuses. I got my, her oldest son is fifth grade. He's like reading at eighth grade level, and it's crazy. So I like the word Daffy, definitely, and Nasty put together. So you're doing a great job, Dan. Thanks for taking my call.
0: Thanks, Paul. Appreciate it. Roger DeKalb.
2: Hey, Dan. You know, I believe I heard that at the highest levels of academic feminism, like, you know, master's degrees and doctorate level, that the biography Mommy Dearest is taught as a young mother's help guide. So that might explain
0: yeah, so. Right. Yes. Nice.
2: Have a great woman.
0: Very good. Glenn in Orlando.
3: Yeah. Hey, Dan. So when they come out with the book Toxic Femininity, will you be contributing a chapter on why Dan Prof is single?
0: If they ask me to. Thanks, Glenn.
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0: the DSA for more than a decade, and he details what they really believe. 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
1: Sunshine this morning, 75 degrees. Hazy with maybe an afternoon thunderstorm today. One person is in custody after a Chicago police officer was shot on the northwest side. Police say officers responded yesterday to the 4600 block of North Springfield, where a woman had been shot. She was then sent to the hospital in critical condition as a suspect held two other people at gunpoint inside his home. SWAT officers were called. One officer was then shot in the stomach.
2: After talking to the surgeon, he's expected to make a full recovery. Yeah, he went in emergency surgery in Illinois Masonic Hospital. They did a great job with him.
1: The suspect was eventually taken into custody and the two hostages hospitalized with non-life-threatening injuries. Police are looking for two persons of interest after a shooting in Highland Park. Shooting happened yesterday in the 300 block of Walker Avenue. A Mundelein woman faces charges after her four-year-old son died in a house fire earlier this year. Eliani Rodriguez is charged with involuntary manslaughter. Her son, Christopher Rodriguez, died in a house fire in March. Authorities say Rodriguez left her son at home for 20 hours before returning home to find him dead. President Trump will attend the dignified transfer of two American soldiers killed in Iranian attacks in Jordan over the weekend. Meantime, the Trump White House is placing an additional 50% tariffs on certain Canadian goods over alleged trade discrimination. Ontario Premier Doug Ford.
3: We can harvest these areas and ship them down. I got to remind President Trump that 33% of the lumber, and we have better quality lumber here in Canada, comes from Canada to build their homes.
1: The White House says the president is simply leveling a playing field. Five are dead after an effort to save a struggling swimmer in Ohio near Columbus. Delaware County Sheriff Jeff Balzer says it happened as a group was hanging out Sunday evening on the Scioto River in Powell, again, just outside Columbus. If you like your Fairlife milk, there may be a shortage on the shelf near you. Here's our reporter, Matt Mattinson.
4: Coca-Cola, which purchased Fairlife in 2020, said in a statement that the impacts of the incident are not yet known. The beverage giant added, however, that the breach has not affected product quality or safety. It's unclear when the breach occurred or when production will resume. I'm Matt Mattinson.
1: Fairlife has halted production of milk for now due to that ransomware attack. Summer primary season gets back underway today in Arizona. Voters will pick nominees for governor, several House seats, attorney general, and other races. Republicans will choose a nominee to take on Democrat Governor Katie Hobbs, a race the RNC now believes they will win in November. The Blackhawks' Connor Bedard yesterday spoke with reporters and said he'd be plenty excited if Patrick Kane came back to the club. The 37-year-old Kane is a free agent after spending 16 seasons with Chicago. Remember, he made his debut at age 18, helping the club to three Stanley Cups. Kane has spent the last three seasons with the Red Wings. White Sox take down the Rangers 10-3. Tigers beat the Cubs 8-6. 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
1: 6:38 Team Hochberg Traffic Center time, a service of Lowe's. Eisenhower, accident right shoulder, outbound near Addison. Traveling this morning on DuSable Lakeshore Drive. Delays on the brakes northbound right at Bryn Mawr. I-80, an accident left lane block eastbound after Harlem Avenue. And we see delays in Gurnee beginning to relax a bit after they've cleared an accident. U.S. 41 southbound just after Grand Avenue. 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Chicago's Morning Answer continues next, but first, your morning forecast in the Air Right Heating and Cooling Weather Center. A hazy, breezy day with a shower in spots this afternoon and a high of 84.
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0: Top of the morning, Dan Proft here. Remember back during the Summer of Love when George Floyd death was used as the predicate to burn down America's cities? You remember that because one of America's cities that got burned down in pertinent part was Chicago. And we were told that BLM, Black Lives Matter, was just an organization that sprung up to oppose police brutality. And who could be opposed to that opposition? And then you actually, some of us, actually looked at the BLM offerings in terms of viewpoints and advocacy. Go to their websites, read their platforms. And it turned out that they were full-service neo-Marxist organizations. And it wasn't opposition to police brutality. It was opposition to police. Slight difference. Remember that? Presented as something very narrow and rather innocuous. And who could disagree? Which is why corporate America came in with tens of millions of dollars so that BLM organizers could buy homes in California. Wonderful. So the same thing is happening here with the DSA. It's an innocuous group. They want to move the United States into to the direction of Norway or Sweden, sort of a social welfare, small d democracy. And then you look at what they actually put out as a platform, the things they actually take, the things they actually say and the positions they actually take, I should say. And no, it's, that's not true. It's just not true. It's not even close to true. They are neo-Bolsheviks. They are revolutionaries. They want to tear everything that constitutes the American way down. And that's not me saying it. That's somebody who was on the inside for more than a decade. Jake Altman writing in the Free Press. I was in the DSA. Here's what they really believe. I was a member of the DSA from 2010 and the 2010s until 2022. During the time, I witnessed a rise in extremism, ranging from an eagerness to collaborate with Leninist groups to a growing animosity towards the U.S. and the West. My final departure was prompted by a DSA statement that attributed Russia's aggression against Ukraine to American imperialist expansionism. That's at least a double bank shot. So what does DSA stand for? An answer to that question arrived last week in the form of a new platform. Workers deserve more. Well, and who could be opposed to that? What does workers deserve more mean? You're not supposed to ask that question. You're certainly not supposed to read the platform. Workers deserve more means no more bills for anybody. Government-run food, housing, medicine, transportation, and nationalization of all of the large corporations and essential industries, the drafting of a new American Constitution, defunding the Department of War, slavery reparations, unlimited free abortion and gender-affirming care for all, including minors, having taxpayers pay off everyone's entire student debt, fund unlimited free or higher education for all, of course. Taking, quote, steps toward fully abolishing the police and prison system, ending all deportations, providing amnesty for all illegal immigrants, and allowing unlimited migration to America, and abolishing the presidency, the Supreme Court, and the Senate. Workers deserve more! And if you don't think that they're unabashed in the positions they've taken, then you're not paying attention. Because, for example, here's National DSA co-chair Ashiq Sadiq on abolishing the Senate. This was recently in an interview on C-SPAN. They're not afraid to lay it out in no uncertain terms.
13: Part of what you said, for example, let's start with abolishing the Senate. The Senate is a very undemocratic institution. I talked a bit about democracy, small d democracy, and that's really important to us. We want democratic representation of all people who live in this country. So the Senate represents, it's two senators per state, and it's very undemocratic at a basic level because a state with a small population has the same representation as a a state that has 500,000 people against the same representation as a state that has 40 million people, like California does, or New York State, or Texas, or Florida, which are the most populated states in the country, but they have the same representation as a much smaller population. So we do believe that government should be proportional to the population, and that's a very basic core principle. So the House of Representatives is more democratic that way, and we just don't see the point of the Senate. Historically, it was meant to serve very wealthy people who owned a lot of land, and that's still a system that we have today, and it's something we would change. We would expand what the House of Representatives does and make it more actually representative of people who live in this country.
14: So would you like to abolish the Senate?
13: That's part of our platform, and we don't think that's extreme. We think it's a change that would help make this country more democratic.
0: Workers deserve more. Bill in Crown Point, you're on Chicago's Morning Answer.
15: Good morning, my friend. Long time no speak. How you been?
0: Good.
15: I wanted to follow up in regards to this influx and increase in communism. I mean, we have the Bernie Sanders and the squad and so forth, but we also have this law called the Communist Control Act in 1954. Why are representatives not enforcing these? It's odd to me that we're allowing this to continue with laws that are on the books.
0: Thanks for the call, Bill. Yeah, I mean, there is, you can believe and advocate for positions like the DSA is taking, but you do cross a line into being a subversive at some point based on your actual behavior. Not your thoughts, not your words, but your actual behavior. You know, like the weathermen, Bill Ayers and Bernadine Dorn and the gang, how they cross the line and how these individuals are advocating crossing the line, which also is getting right up to the line, and will cross the line, as we saw yesterday in Manhattan outside the building that houses the local ICE office. But they don't want you to believe that. I mean, you get a very reasonable sounding person like Mr. Sadiq who says, oh, it's just undemocratic. They're proponents of direct democracy. That's all. And as I said, it's just, workers getting more. Listen to Nate Friedman, who's a podcaster, talk to this DSA organizer who is one of Mamdani, the commies, foot soldiers in New York City.
16: I know, I saw a statistic, amazing for you guys. More than half of young Americans now prefer socialism over capitalism. So if you can look into the camera and give a 30-second elevator pitch on why socialism is better than capitalism.
17: Community, are you tired of sitting alone and being by yourself and having no one to talk to? Being a socialist is all about community. It's about literally sitting down and having coffee with a random stranger and talking to them, talking about the game. Hell, I have hugged more strangers in this past summer because of the Knicks game, because of the World Cup, because socialism works. It's the watch parties that Zoran hosted. It's about the parties that we allow. We don't have cops hogging every single site and saying, oh, you can't be here because there's too many people. Instead of allowing people just being in their nature, a natural element of talking to each other, to bond over things we love and share. So that's what socialism is. It ain't a scary word. It ain't me taking your house. It's about me making sure your house remains in your hands and some millionaire doesn't take it from you. That's it.
0: That's it. Making sure a millionaire doesn't steal your home from you. Getting together, being social. Socialism is just being social. Hugging your neighbor, talking about the game. That's all it is. Back to Jake Altman and the Workers Deserve More platform that we just went over. Getting together with your friends, hugging them, and then moving in the direction of abolishing the police and the prison system and ending all deportations and abolishing the presidency, the Supreme Court, and the Senate. Social, being social. Workers deserve more. Jake Altman, former DSA. The title of the new platform is meant to present a friendlier face to the world and overcome the radical reputation the organization has developed in many corners of the public. Not enough corners. And yet the document is still so radical on its face, as I just described. I mean, there's no mention of private property ownership because they're opposed to it. Hmm. Yeah. Well, they're opposed to America generally because America is the bad guy in the story. We're wearing the black hat. This was an interesting stream, DSA stream. You're about to hear from a leftist about DSA podcaster named Kyle Kalinske. And this was on a stream that was attended by Ro Khanna, California Congress, Abdul El Sayed, who is the, you know, candidate likely to be the nominee for Senate in Michigan, Cori Bush, security detail Spice out of St. Louis, who's trying to make a comeback, Daria Lisa, who just won in New York and is going to be a member of Congress, Millet Quiros, who just won in Colorado, is going to be a member of Congress. This is what they tuned in to hear, which gives you an indication of where they're coming from, I would think.
18: And it is absolutely accurate to compare these people to Mussolini, to Adolf Hitler. We're governed by dead-eyed psychopaths and sociopaths and bloodthirsty imperialists. The U.S. government and the Israeli government, they are the terrorists. They are the terrorists. They are doing terrorism. If Iran's off the table as a regional power, that means Hezbollah can't be funded, Hamas can't be funded, the Houthis can't be funded, like the Shia Crescent falls, and then you have nothing but regional domination for Israel. There's a reason why I call Israel and the U.S. the axis of Epstein, okay? There's a reason why I've said repeatedly that they're in the midst of creating the Fourth Reich, because that sincerely is what they're doing. These are genuinely repulsive, disgusting, wretched, depraved human beings. And it is absolutely accurate to compare these people to the worst criminals in history, to Mussolini, to Adolf Hitler.
0: Just being social. Hugging your neighbor. That's what it's about. William in William on the north side.
19: Hi, Dan. Thanks for taking my call. I just wanted to say, I meet these young people all the time. They're very enthusiastic about their views, and they're not very bright at all. And I always tell them, how old do you have to be president? You have to be 35.
0: Mm-hmm.
19: And that's because they haven't lived a life yet. They really don't know what's going on, and they have to be told that they're just, they're not there. They're still stupid.
0: Well, I appreciate that, William. Unfortunately, there's a lot of people over 35 that need to, for which the same conversation is warranted. Yeah. Hassan Piker, again, the popular streamer, recently featured at the College Dems confab. Back to streaming to his throngs of adoring fans. Lauding Mao, great leader. Never say a bad word. You won't find Hassan Piker saying a bad word about Mao because he wants to see Maoism modeled in this country, effectively. Sure, there were some excesses. 40 to 60 million murdered by Mao's totalitarian regime. But, you know, you're going to break a few eggs when you're ushering in utopia.
20: I got stopped by a cop who thought I was, like, making fun of Mao Zedong, which I never would and never will. Mao Zedong is one of the great leaders of this world, okay? A man who changed the entire universe, the entire planet, okay? For real, for real? Yes. I mean, there was a lot of f***ing excesses, let's be real, but...
0: Sure, yeah.
20: The People's Republic of China would not exist without Mao Zedong.
0: Yeah, boy, and I can't think of the People's Republic of China existing in any better form than it does now. I mean, you know, there's some excesses, you know, the Uyghur prison camps and so forth. But, you know, the persecution of Jimmy Lai. Yeah. You know, some excesses. Let's be reals, you know. Tom in Cherville.
21: Yes, I have to say what an idiot this guy is who's just said Israel wants to expand in the Middle East. They have given up land in order to to secure their safety and peace. They're not expansionists. Nowhere in the world are Jews trying to be expansionists. They're all, you know, it's just what an idiot.
0: Yeah, well, there's a lot of that, Tom. There's a lot of that going around, and it turns out to be dangerous. A Soviet defector, we don't have time to get into it now, maybe a little bit later in the show. We've talked about him before, his comments are salient. Again, Yuri Bezmenov, who gave this great great interview in 1984, ironic the year, about the stages of the revolution. I mean, this DSA crowd, they're not inventing anything new. We've seen this play out before. In fact, it plays out in very similar forms, regardless of whether it's in France or Russia or Cuba. You see it play out over and over and over again. And it's playing out right now in the United States. Not on the scale, thankfully, as it played out in Russia or France or Cuba, other countries, Nicaragua. But that's the direction. That's the playbook that they're working off of. You know, Mao aficionados like Mr. Piker. We'll get to it later in the show.
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0: That sound means it's time for in-depth history with Frank, the history teacher from Arlington Heights, because there's nothing new in this world, as I was just referencing. It's just the history we don't know, and Frank does. Frank, take it away.
22: Good morning. The Caspian Sea, the largest inland body of water on the planet, is interestingly only 20 feet deep on average in its northern third. And it's even lower near its major source, the Volga River. So the city of Astrakhan became the caviar capital of the world, as the Soviets exploited this near monopoly on fish eggs from the beluga sturgeon there and became a source of foreign currency for them. Several hundred miles east of the Caspian lies the Aral Sea, or I should say it used to lie there. Today it is 90% gone, with old ships and tankers lying in the middle of what is now a toxic desert of windblown old fertilizer from long ago. Formerly the fourth largest lake in the world with an average depth of 50 feet, was a major fishery and served as an oasis on the Silk Road in medieval times. It was fed by the Amu Darya and Sir Darya rivers, but the Soviets, as central planners seeking more cash, decided to transform the nearby deserts in Kazakhstan into cotton farms by diverting those waters. The result was one of the greatest ecological disasters in world history. It is well established that government, when it's not an actual threat to humans, is at best inept and inefficient. But honest conservatives also recognize it does have a limited role. We aren't anarchists like Mikhail Bakunin. Evidently, though, the command and control crowd in Canada thinks it doesn't need to manage its publicly owned forests by clearing deadwood. As a result, 3,500 wildfires a year happen in Canada, and 2026 will be worse. Prime Minister Carney blames the provincial governments, and perhaps he is right. At least this globalist is now hearing it from President Trump and Congress over what have been record worst air quality scores. But if the loonies up north can't fix this, they must realize that outright annexation of, and thereby extension of, the Second Amendment into, at least their western provinces, is a future geopolitical certainty. So problem solved. Except, of course, when our own Looney Tunes occupy the White House.
0: All right, Frank. But, I mean, should the response be to put a 50% tariff on hockey sticks? I mean, how are we going to produce the next Chris Chelios, you know?
22: Yeah, I know. When I buy my Senators jerseys from Montreal, I'm paying an extra tariff, but I'll deal with it.
0: Okay.
22: I wore my Goldwater 64 one last night at Wrigley. So,
0: fortunately, nobody there knew who that was, so you didn't get in any trouble.
22: No comments. So.
0: Very good as always, Frank. Thank you. Coming up at 7:07, we'll talk to Jason Brodsky about the situation in the Middle East. It is now 7 o'clock on AM 560 WIND Chicago.
23: Another night and day of U.S. and Iran attacks. I'm Dave Anthony, Fox News. That's from the 10th straight night of American bombing in Iran. U.S. Central Command posted video of the airstrikes hitting command centers, air defense, and missile and drone launch sites. And as Fox's Jonathan Savage reports, Iran retaliated again.
3: The Kuwaiti government says crucial power and desalination plants have been damaged by Iran's latest attack. It's the fourth day in a row in which Kuwaiti infrastructure has come under fire. Iran's also targeted U.S. military sites in Bahrain and Jordan, and another fuel tanker has been hit in the Strait of Hormuz. Meanwhile, Pakistan is trying to get peace efforts back on track. It's hosting Iran's interior minister for talks to salvage the crumbling interim deal.
23: President Trump posted on Truth Social, every time Iran kills an American soldier, they'll pay for that killing many times over. Three U.S. troops died in an Iranian attack in Jordan last week, another killed in Iraq Saturday. Later this morning, another part of the conflict to be addressed when Lebanon's president goes to the White House, where Fox's Jared Halpern reports.
4: Lebanon's military is moving into what is called pilot zones in the country's south as part of a deal negotiated with the Trump administration and Israel. Under the agreement, Lebanon's military will assume control of security in some villages, ensuring his Hezbollah does not have a presence as part of a broader Israeli withdrawal. President Trump has put pressure on Israeli Prime Minister Benjamin Netanyahu to wind down strikes inside Lebanon.
23: Now, the president's also turning up the trade tension with Canada, imposing 50% tariffs on many Canadian imports that'll go into effect in a month, retaliating to Canada's tariffs on American products like dairy and alcohol that were in retaliation to initial Trump tariffs. Tropical Storm Bertha, very slowly churning south of Florida's panhandle as it moves toward land, maybe Thursday in Louisiana. Could flood coastal areas.
6: Here on Lake Pontchartrain in New Orleans, we could see 1 to 3 feet of storm surge.
23: That's Fox Weather's Brandi Campbell. 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
1: In Chicago, we have partly sunny skies this morning, 72 degrees and a hazy, showery afternoon ahead with a high of 84. A police-involved shooting is under investigation this morning as the Civilian Office of Police Accountability confirms a shooting took place in the 2600 block of South Drake Avenue. Police activity is seen this morning on 18th Street between Drake and Trumbull. One person is in custody after a Chicago police officer was shot on the northwest side.
7: We got a female shot. A male shot her outside the home.
1: Police officers responded to that call yesterday in the 4600 block of North Springfield. That woman was sent to the hospital in critical condition. A suspect inside held two others at gunpoint, so Chicago SWAT was called to the scene.
24: As they began to try to breach that door, that offender fired through the door and wall and struck the SWAT officer in the lower abdomen.
1: That SWAT officer was rushed to a nearby hospital and this morning is in stable condition. The suspect eventually taken into custody and the two hostages hospitalized with non-life-threatening injuries. Police are looking for two persons of interest after a shooting in Highland Park. Shooting happened yesterday in the 300 block of Walker Avenue. A Mundelein woman is facing charges after her 4-year-old son died in a house fire earlier this year. Eliani Rodriguez is charged with involuntary manslaughter. Her son, Christopher, died in a house fire in March. Authorities now say Rodriguez left her son at home for 20 hours before returning home to find him dead. Chicago sports. Tigers over the Cubs 8-6 at Wrigley. White Sox red hot, beating the Rangers in Arlington 10-3. 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We'll have a check of traffic and weather coming up in 2 minutes on AM 560.
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1: 708. Get an update on the roads. Team Hochberg Traffic Center time. Inbound Edens Expressway right at Willow Road. Report of an accident with big delays. On the Eisenhower, an accident on the exit ramp. It's the inbound off ramp to the outbound Dan Ryan causing delays this morning. An accident on I-55 with heavy tire debris and other debris. Northbound 55 just after Route 126. Delays on the Jane Addams eastbound I-90 will hit the brakes right near Meacham this morning. And an accident in northwest Indiana, westbound 94, a right lane block right near the Porter and LaPorte County line. Traffic, a service of the AM 560 mobile app. Listen to AM 560 on your smartphone when you download the app at 560theanswer.com/mobile. Chicago's Morning Answer continues next. Now a check of your morning forecast in the Airrite Heating and Cooling Weather Center.
11: Today, expect hazy conditions with a breeze and a chance of showers in some areas during the afternoon. The high will reach 85. Tonight will be partly cloudy and cooler with a low of 59. Tomorrow, anticipate hazy sunshine and lower humidity levels with a high of 77. I'm meteorologist Jason Caterina on AM 560, The Answer.
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0: Our friend Colonel Jim Carafano, retired, Heritage Foundation, on with Harris Faulkner yesterday on Fox News, talking about and responding to the critiques or the advocacy from some, myself included, to quote-unquote finish the job in the Middle East as it pertains to the Iranians, of course, and specifically with respect to the nuclear program. And additionally, with respect to control of the Strait of Hormuz, why it's not so easy to just finish the job, according to Carafano.
1: More of this, and because the president doesn't want to waste lives. I mean, we tragically lost some American in uniform because they're always at risk. So here's the good news, which is the strikes were relatively limited. The way they did this was relatively novel, that they had a successful strike. I'm pretty sure the U.S. is going to adjust for that, so they won't be able to do that again. And what's really important is all of our regional allies are even more with us than ever. So, and that's, I think, really important. And then the most important thing is look, I mean, we went from saying the big deal is the Iranians can close the strait to then be saying, well, they can interdict the strait. And now they're rapidly losing the capacity to do that. So the longer they fight this war, the worse off they are. And the most important thing is look at what a hole they're digging themselves in. Now they've got to rebuild bridges, power plants, all their military. I mean, to get back to where they were a year ago, that is just going to take forever.
0: I don't know about forever. Forever's a long time. There are various estimates about how long it would take them to rebuild, and part of it is contingent on the conditions under which they were attempting to rebuild. I'm not sure that the two-month hiatus they received from military interdiction was judicious, but okay. Yes, there's no question that Iran is diminished, and that's good news. But diminishing Iran wasn't the stated objective. And the core deliverables, the must-haves, haven't changed, and they don't seem to be currently achieved. But Carafano is accentuating the positive, not just with respect to our Gulf state allies being pushed closer to us by Iran's retaliatory conduct, but also that a deterrent force is being built up against Iran with each passing day that will change the state of play in the Middle East.
1: You deal with the things you can deal with. What we can do is really build up the deterrent force against that. So, for example, we are in Iraq in a way that we have not been since the early days of the war. We have an Iraqi government which is cooperating with the United States more than ever. We just sealed a huge oil deal with them to bring more resiliency to the oil industry in the region. They are working to kick the Iranian militias, diminish them and get them out of the country. This was unthinkable 4 or 5 years ago. So I know people are fixated by the losses, which are terrible, and how long this has taken, but our position in the region is the strongest that it's been since the end of World War II. I mean, we have been dealing with this from Jimmy Carter. Since the days of Jimmy Carter, we have never had a position in the region this strong to create a better future for the region. And then that means less trouble for us, less work for us, safer America. And I just think that this is it, the price we are paying. Trust me, it is going to pay off for decades.
0: For more on this, please be joined by Jason Brodsky, Policy Director of United Against Nuclear Iran, and is a non-resident scholar at the Middle East Institute's Iran program. Jason, thanks for joining us. Appreciate it.
2: Great to be with you. Thank you.
0: So what do you think of Colonel Carafano's characterization that we're in the strongest position we've been in the Middle East since World War II?
2: Well, I think that President Trump has undertaken historic action against the Islamic Republic. He's really the only American president since 1979 and the Islamic Revolution that took place that year who has married significant economic pressure with significant military pressure against the Islamic Republic. And that has weakened the regime to a very significant degree. So he has eroded the ability of the Iranian regime to project power beyond its borders. Does that mean that it's not a threat? Still, no. It still is a threat, unfortunately. But I think that the weakening of the regime is fundamentally in America's interest.
0: I feel a but coming on in addition to that. So is that a fulsome answer in terms of where we stand in the Middle East, particularly still with the Strait of Hormuz in a contentious state?
2: We still have work to do. There. The job has not been finished yet in Iran. The Strait of Hormuz is contested. The U.S. Cannot allow Iran to try to exert unilateral sovereignty over an international waterway like the Strait of Hormuz. There are still military capabilities within the Islamic Republic that need to be degraded. There are still nuclear sites also in the Islamic Republic, they need to be destroyed. There was an article overnight published by the Wall Street Journal that demonstrated that there is intelligence suggesting that Iran moved centrifuges into a deeply buried complex called Pickaxe Mountain. And that mountain is something that President Trump has spoken about in recent weeks, and I think it's going to need to be targeted.
0: Targeted in the sense, I mean, what the question, yeah, well, I understand, but the question about Pickaxe Mountain was, can we disable what's inside Pickaxe Mountain just with airstrikes, or is it beyond the capacity to do it through that vehicle? Would we have to send in special forces, for example? That was a debate that we were having several weeks back.
2: Yeah, I think that might call for some ground component in terms of an operation with Pickaxe Mountain. So there is a very significant risk there. But I think that given the fact that the International Atomic Energy Agency has been forbidden by the Iranian regime to inspect as to what's going on there, and given the risk of a nuclear breakout taking place in a site like Pickaxe Mountain that's deeply buried, I think that we definitely need to take action at some point against Pickaxe Mountain.
0: Iran's foreign minister there, Abbas Araghchi, has made a couple of interesting statements over the last few days, including this extended sit-down he gave with a filmmaker. One of the things he said is that he's never talked to the cardboard Ayatollah there who replaced Khamenei. Never talked to him pre-war or during the war. So that sort of calls into question, do we understand who we have been attempting to negotiate with, and is this just, is this all just a facade that we're playing sort of diplomatic whack-a-mole? And number two, he said that, and again, I understand you have to take all of this with skepticism because this is professional propaganda here, but he said that Iran long believed that war with the United States was inevitable, and they had pre-planned retaliation across the region and entered last-minute nuclear talks largely to exhaust the diplomatic path before the U.S.-Israeli attack. That's their characterization, to give the appearance, to promote the idea that they attempted to, even though there was no serious attempt to. That's my response to that characterization, and that they were prepared to escalate, essentially, in defense of what they are otherwise inclined to do.
2: Well, yeah, I thought that Abbas Araghchi's interview was pretty striking, that comment that he made about him never ever having any interaction with the Supreme Leader, both pre-war and post-war, is really it's unthinkable for an Iranian foreign minister to say something like that, because traditionally the Supreme Leader has been the one who is liaised with the foreign minister under previous presidents, and Ali Khamenei was intimately involved in foreign policy, and for Basarakchi to have had no pre-existing relationship with Mujtaba Khamenei, and now having never spoken to him directly since the war, it raises all kinds of questions as to his remit, as to the chain of command in Tehran, and as to whether this system is even capable of getting to an agreement with the United States. So I do think it raises some profound questions. On your second point, I think the Iranian regime has had long planned contingencies with respect to the United States, and it has planned those kinds of strikes, and it's been war gaming this

0: much faith we should have in Pakistani and Qatari mediators.
1: Yeah, I don't think that Abbas Araghchi was purposely trying to embarrass America. I don't think that was the motive in his statement. I think it was an unusual moment of candor. And in fact, there's been a lot of backlash in Tehran from the interview that Abbas Araghchi gave, because some people in the system in the Islamic Republic think that Araghchi disclosed some matters that they preferred to keep behind closed doors. So he's getting some backlash for that interview. But the diplomacy with the Islamic Republic is going nowhere, because fundamentally you cannot get a durable diplomatic outcome with an ideological regime like the Islamic Republic.
0: Yeah, which is something that should come as a surprise to no one.
1: Right.
0: Yeah. So capacity, we've been talking yesterday at least a little bit about the capacity, the retaliatory capacity of the Iranians after what transpired over the weekend, including the three soldiers who were killed. But there was also this with respect to proxies. Houthi terrorist group in Yemen announced a total ban, quote unquote, on maritime navigation by the Saudis. Under the principle of blockade for blockade, citing their full readiness to respond to any reckless acts by the Saudis. So what should we understand about the capacities of the Iranian proxies in the region, in addition to the state of Iran's capacity?
1: The Houthi capacities and capabilities are formidable. I do think that they've taken a beating over the last few years as a result of U.S. military action. If your listeners will recall, President Trump did authorize military action against the Houthis last year, especially as they were threatening the Bab al-Mandeb and the waters around Yemen after the October 7th massacre in Israel. The Houthis have been long-standing concerns here. They have advanced missile technology, and they can threaten maritime commerce. But, this is not the Houthis as a lone actor here. The Islamic Revolutionary Guard Corps from Iran are on the ground in Yemen directing these operations and these calculations that the Houthis are making. They have a representative on the Houthis decision-making council, the Jihad Council. So I think that behind the scenes here is Iran, of course, and this definitely is a threat to American interests and those of our partners.
0: Megyn Kelly said recently on her show this regarding Israel and its communications, essentially suggesting that it's corrupting America's understanding of what's happening in the Middle East. Take a listen.
2: If you go on X, if you go on Instagram, if you go on TikTok, you're being manipulated by Israel. They're not the only ones, but boy, they are the biggest.
0: Is Israel the biggest manipulator online, trying to misinform for the purposes of their own interests American public opinion?
1: Israel's an ally of the United States. Our intelligence communities cooperate very closely with each other. Israel has saved American lives, and the United States has saved Israeli lives, and that's a proud alliance to have. That's number one. Number two is that Israel is not the largest influence operation at all. We have Russia, we have China, we have Qatar, and other powers. So it's false to say that Israel is running the largest influence operation with an algorithm on social media at a time when anti-Semitism is exploding on social media. So there's just no evidence for that.
0: Mm-hmm. Just in terms of the core deliverables, you know, Iran can't get a nuclear weapon. We want the enriched uranium, and the strait needs to be open. Shipping lanes need to be open. That's just a sort of standard. This is what Marco Rubio had to say on the latter. We've talked about Pickaxe Mountain and the need potentially for a ground component to obtaining centrifuges or destroying centrifuges, obtaining the enriched uranium, which is supposedly buried. On the strait, this is what Secretary of State Rubio had to say.
3: Basically, is that the United States, okay, every night is taking on the burden of protecting global shipping. Virtually none of those vessels are flagged U.S. almost none of those vessels are delivering cargo or fuel to the United States. So we are basically providing the service of protecting these ships on behalf of the world, and we're the only ones doing anything about it. So what the president is basically raising the point is, at some point, the countries and the nations benefiting from the shipping through the straits should be able to step forward and provide at least financial assistance.

0: assistance for the cost of providing this very valuable service. That's what the president was alluding to. Now, he pointed out after the fact as well that some of the countries who are shipping product through the straits are investing hundreds of billions of dollars in the United States, and he'll credit that towards them as far as this effort. But I do think the world is coming to a point now where it's clear that Iran, at least some people in Iran, want to control the straits and hold that as leverage against the world. And the world has to decide whether or not it's going to allow an international waterway to be under the control of a country like this, which is completely illegal, unlawful, and unacceptable. The United States will do and continue to do what it needs to protect global shipping, but other countries need to begin to step up and provide, whether it's hardware or finances, to help carry that burden. It is not the United States' job to protect shipping for the entire planet forever.
1: So read between the lines for us there. I mean, it sounds like the administration is not particularly pleased with the level of support it's gotten from Gulf State allies on this topic.
2: Well, I think it's not just Gulf State allies. I think the Trump administration is furious with our European allies, who have really not stepped up in a big way, given the fact that they depend on the Strait of Hormuz for their own commerce. Our European allies have been content to say, oh, we'll engage in a demining mission once there is a broader diplomatic framework and peace deal in place, but we're not going to get involved before that time. And I think that the Trump administration is rightfully extremely frustrated with this kind of, lackadaisical and, halting attitude towards our European allies here at a time when they depend on this strait, and it can only be the United States. I think Secretary Rubio is absolutely right on that.
1: So is it mission critical here, I mean, again, given the objectives, that whether we have the coalition and the support from the coalition that we desire or not, that the United States has to take control of the strait and that card to be played from the Iranians permanently before this ends?
2: Yeah, I think that's the direction that we're moving in. We're seeing every evening there's been a military operation to degrade the ability of the Iranian regime to threaten the Strait of Hormuz, and that's the direction of travel here. And so that's why I think the United States would like assistance from our allies and partners here. And the longer that this goes on, I think the more likely it is that some of other of our allies and partners will become more proactively involved here, because Iranian intransigence is actually helping the United States rally a coalition here. And the longer it goes on, I think we'll redound to U.S. Interests.
1: Jason Brodsky is Policy Director of United Against Nuclear Iran. He's also a non-resident scholar at the Middle East Institute's Iran program. Jason, thanks for joining us. Appreciate it.
2: Thank you. Great to be with you.
1: Good to be with you. And Jason, join us on the AlphaWealthGroup.com answer line.
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1: 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The slow death of, not so slow death, really, of private property rights in Chicago, and the formalization of the partnership between the teachers union and the Chicago Press Corps. We'll tackle those topics and others with Mark Glennon from wirepoints.org, 7:37. 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
12: 73 degrees, sunshine this morning in the QC Kinetics newsroom. And a police-involved shooting is under review by the Civilian Office of Police Accountability. A shooting took place this morning in the 2600 block of South Drake Avenue. Beyond 18th Street, police can be seen between Drake and Trumbull. Police are looking for two persons of interest after a shooting in Highland Park. That shooting happened yesterday in the 300 block of Walker Avenue. New investigative reporting revealed last week that Illinois House Speaker Chris Welch knew of misconduct by a now-resigned lawmaker far longer than previously known. The Tribune investigation reporting detailed the Speaker's office was made aware of reported misconduct by Harry Benton as early as 2023, yet delayed any action on the matter until this year. House Minority Leader Tony McCombie said the investigative reporting brings into question what Democrat leadership knew and how long they knew it.
13: The public still has not seen the report, yet the speaker declared the process worked. This is not accountability. The victims and the public deserve transparency.
12: Meantime, Democrats in Will and Kendall counties are choosing the granddaughter of a late U.S. Senator, Alan Dixon, to replace the former state representative, Harry Benton. Jessica Dixon Heitman will fill the seat and serve as the Democrat nominee in the November general election. Benton resigned over sexual harassment allegations. You may recall Alan Dixon represented Illinois in the U.S. Senate from 1981 to 1993. Chicago Teachers Union yesterday protesting and blasting plans by CPS to fill a $700 million budget gap.
14: Every budget is a statement of values. Based on the proposed budget released last week, we can clearly see what CPS does not value.
12: As part of the district's budget proposal, CPS would lay off about 760 teachers and more than 800 teacher aides. The Trump White House placing additional 50% tariffs on certain Canadian goods over trade discrimination. The White House says The president signed three proclamations Monday targeting certain Canadian imports, angering Ontario Premier Doug Ford.
15: Rather than criticize and threaten Canada, your closest friends, maybe one day you're going to need our help like you did last year, and we deployed the people. I get frustrated just listening to these bunch of rubbish.
12: Tropical Storm Bertha moving closer to the Gulf Coast with 50-mile-an-hour winds, and a federal judge in San Francisco signing off on Anthropic's agreement to pay a $1.5 billion settlement to authors and book publishers who sued over copyright infringement. Former Illinois Public Health Chief Dr. Nirav Shah pulling out of the U.S. Senate race in Maine. He ended his candidacy yesterday after the Maine Democrats held weekend caucuses to decide who would be best to succeed Graham Plattner as the party nominee. Cubs fell to the Tigers 8-6, while the White Sox beat the Rangers in Arlington 10-3. The news, a service of Goldilocks, offering Chicagoland state-of-the-art smart security systems protecting your home or business. 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
12: Team Hochberg Traffic Center time. Stop and go on the Kennedy inbound between the Edens and Lake. An accident on the inbound Ike right at St. Charles Road. Stop and go in the Dan Ryan Express Lanes inbound. You'll start tapping the brakes at 51st. Delays on Route 53 in the roadwork zone. You're backing up all the way to the Ike through Kirchhoff. I-80, accident right shoulder westbound at Harlem Avenue. Bad accident, left lane blocked in northwest Indiana on I-94 eastbound right near the Porter-LaPorte County line. 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Chicago's Morning Answer continues next. Now a check of your morning forecast in the AirRight Heating and Cooling Weather Center. Possible shower this afternoon with a high near 84.
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0: Improved here. That theme music means it's time for a weekly conversation with the wirepoints.org folks. All things Illinois policy related. We'll have Mark Glennon on, the founder, momentarily. But since you heard of Mike Scott's newscast, Chicago Teachers Union complaining about the prospect of layoffs amid the annual ritual of a budget shortfall at CPS, you know, perhaps minus the COVID era, that is. I'm not, you know, a proponent of anybody losing their jobs, but I mean, there is, you know, rationality that has to be applied at some point, you would think. And so just remember what's happening at CPS, which is nicely illustrated by a story we've brought you before, but I'll bring you again. The flight from CPS, like the flight from Chicago, it's getting smaller, fewer constituents, and yet the overhead continues to go up at a 45-degree angle. How does that make sense? In business, you achieve economies of scale. In government, you achieve diseconomies of scale. Chicago's Frederick Douglass Academy High School has 47 classrooms built to serve 1,000 kids. There are 27 kids enrolled there now. 47 classrooms to serve 1,000 kids. There are 27 students. The school employs 28 full-time staff. Hard to make the class size argument there, isn't it? I mean, talk about insulting the legacy of Frederick Douglass. At 3% utilization, it is the emptiest big city school in the country. By the way, even those 27 students, 100% of seniors there, which is what? Six? Seven? 100% of seniors are categorized as chronically absent, meaning they miss 10% or more of school days. No 11th grader could read or do math at grade level. The school cost is $93,000 per student as of two fiscal years ago. So, you know, the bellyaching about layoffs rings a little hollow when you're running a system that features schools like that. You know what I mean? For more on all this, Mark Glennon, founder of Wirepoints, wirepoints.org. Mark, thanks for joining us. Appreciate it.
1: Hey, Dan. Boy, you said it just right. What an insult to Frederick Douglass, who the school's named after. How much more absurd can this get? One party that should be implicated, big party in this too, by the way, on many of these problems is the state. You know, these are instrumentalities ultimately of the state, and the state could shut this down in a minute if it wanted to, but they are hands off on this like they are hands off on so many of Chicago's other failures. The buck stops at Springfield on this, so we should be blaming not just our Chicago leadership, but our state leadership as well.
0: Yeah, we always seem to leave them out, and we shouldn't. You're right about that, particularly since CPS gets a majority of its funding from state taxpayers. One of the few school districts that does. But you asked the question, can it get more absurd than that? And the answer, you answered it, is yes, in this piece you wrote about the Chicago Teachers Union forming a alliance with the Chicago News Guild. They're formalizing what I guess already existed de facto, but now they've got a real arrangement. Explain.
1: Yeah, so the Chicago News Guild is kind of a parent organization. These sub-guilds that they have within them are basically the unions within the media. So there's a Tribune News Guild and a Sun-Time News Guild, and they do some of the usual work that a union would do, such as negotiating the contract, trying to get better pay and all the rest, which is fine. It's supposed to be just for media organizations, of course. But the Chicago School District has created their own guild within that, the CPR Guild. Now, all those employees aren't employees of any media organization. They're employees of the Chicago of CPS, of the Chicago School District. And they are now a media guild in this family with the others, where they share resources and help each other and such.
0: So there's a Chicago Teachers Union sort of comms guild that is now in partnership with the Chicago, News Guild.
1: Yeah, and it's a propaganda arm. They are all communications specialists, employees of the Chicago Teachers Union, and employed, not by media, but by the Chicago Teachers Union. So why are they within the Chicago News Guild at all is the first question. And, you know, how did this get certified? What's the logic for this? It's a big deception. It's all camouflage for a propaganda operation that has now infiltrated the primary labor organization for news media in Chicago.
0: So, I mean, it's good to know, but it's formalizing what already exists. I mean, for goodness sakes, the Sun-Times was previously owned by the AFL-CIO. Talk about state-run media. And then NPR, literally state-run media. So the Chicago Teachers Union comms people, like the people who flack for Stacey Davis Gates, are now formally fellow travelers with the members of the Chicago News Guild at the Sun-Times, at the Tribune, at the Reader, at the Pioneer Press.
1: That's right. That's exactly it.
0: That's great. Isn't that great? Wow. Yeah. No, sure. I mean, so what, you know, I know the good news is, you know, that the Chicago Teachers Union's comms people won't be writing any of the stories for those news, quote unquote, news outlets, scare quotes, because, you know, they don't want to step on any toes. Everybody has to have their little fiefdom to protect their phony baloney jobs. But, they don't need to, because they have, they share the same brain, essentially. So you're going to get the same stories. But formalizing the relationship is nice. It shows you how brazen they think they could be, because they believe themselves to be completely insulated from any sort of scrutiny, accountability, or political repercussions.
1: That's right. And, you know, it goes beyond schools, of course, because the Chicago Teachers Union has such a broad agenda. They have specifically endorsed this concept of sort of a universal policy position on many different issues, you know, whether it's a sanctuary status for the city, the environment, everything. Sometimes they've stuck that into their contract demands. So it's a very radically progressive agenda. And that whole agenda is now part of the Chicago News Guild.
0: What? They should just adopt the new Workers Deserve More platform of the Democrat Socialists of America. Just formally adopt that too. All the quote unquote news outlets and the Chicago Teachers Union. Let's just, you know, strip away the facades. Why don't we, huh?
1: Yep. And so, you know, put yourself in the position of a reporter, even if you were kind of a well-intentioned reporter trying to, you're supposed to be the watchdog, of course, on government and Chicago schools and all the rest. You're writing a story on some problem at Chicago schools, like Douglas School that you just talked about, or anything else that would potentially involve layoffs and contract rights about what who gets terminated in the case of school closures or something. How objective can you really be expected to be? I mean, you'd have to be crossing your sister organizations and your union affiliates to do that. And you just can't expect to have honest, tough reporting in this circumstance.
0: No, if you were going to be an honest and tough reporter, you wouldn't get the job in the first place at any of those outlets, as far as I can tell. I want to tackle another topic too before we have to go. The tenant rights ordinance. This is milquetoast Mamdani, what Brandon Johnson is attempting to do here. But Mamdani is trying to get it being a little bit more aggressive. Brandon Johnson has to navigate this a little bit. The tenant rights ordinance. This is what proponents of it are saying about it. This is Brandon Johnson's brainchild, and, you know, the brainchild of the DSA crowd in Chicago and the city council and you know, the NGO world and so forth. This is what proponents are saying, ABC 7 News reporting.
2: Chicago landlords filed 20,000 evictions last year.
3: Standing outside City Hall this morning, a group of affordable housing advocates gathered to speak in favor of a proposal put forth by Mayor Brandon Johnson late last month that would establish just cause before landlords can evict tenants. It would also require landlords to provide relocation assistance of up to $10,000, depending on why the tenant is being asked to move.
4: It's a tool to try to help with gentrification and displacement. A landlord has decided Morgan Park is the next cool neighborhood, so I'm going to raise your rent by double.
3: That.
0: Mm-hmm. And so we're going to, I mean, I wouldn't even comment. So that's the proponent's position of the just cause to not renew a lease and the imposition of up to $10,000 in relocation costs. And the opponents of this have a watered down version, as explained in part by Alderhuman Gilbert Villegas here. Take a listen.
3: Proposal, however, is being countered by a coalition of alders, including 36th Ward Alderman Gilbert Villegas.
5: The relocation fees is something that ultimately is going to end up being passed down to the renters.
0: You think?
3: Villegas joining others last week with a proposed ordinance of their own that scraps the just cause provision, allowing for non-renewals with required notice periods between 30 and 120 days, depending on the reason. The competing proposal also redefines small landlords, doubling the number of units they can own from 6 to 12 and eliminating the requirement they live in the building they are renting.
5: There are smaller housing providers that have a owner-occupied unit that may want to purchase another one.
0: So what do you think there, Mark? I mean, plan A, plan B, and ultimately the only difference I really see is, as is always the case with these, Mensheviks versus Bolsheviks, is pace of seizure of private property. But your reaction?
1: It's a seizure of private property. That's all it is. You have a tenant who's trashing your property. You're not paying the rent or whatever. Well, under Johnson's proposal, it's got to be for cause, which would be, left up to who knows who, and become very murky. And this moderate plan is almost as bad. 120 days notice to get somebody out of your property. I mean, come on. This is, like you said, it's just a light version of Mamdani's kind of project in New York. And these people just have no understanding of what it takes to create new housing, which is what the real problem is in Chicago. It's a matter of supply. We got to get more supply. We ought to be paving that road with gold for builders to get big new projects built, and instead they're making life as miserable as possible for landlords.
0: One other thing too, I just had to marvel at this, given all the talk about the Bears and taxpayer money for professional sports teams, the taxpayer money for billionaires who can, and we got a budget deficit and there's the prospect of police layoffs. Those same Alderhumans approved a plan to spend $425 million of taxpayer money on the development of the 78, the lot where the Chicago Fire have started building a soccer stadium. They're putting $400 million into Mansueto's $750 million, rough numbers. But I thought Mansueto was going to finance this privately completely, and now this city government is spending $400 million while Brandon Johnson is complaining about the $100 million he doesn't have from the corporate head tax he wanted and is threatening, essentially, to lay off police officers. I mean, again, to your question of can this get more absurd, you pick a topic, any topic, yes, it can.
1: Yeah, and we really need to get to the bottom of where that came from, because it was my understanding that Mansueto was paying for the whole thing himself. I, put congratulatory notes to him in comments and things on our site. This popped up out of nowhere, as far as I can see, and I don't know if Mansueto lobbied for it or if the city came up with this or what's going on here, but we need to find out.
0: Mark Lennon, founder of Wirepoints, wirepoints.org, all things Illinois policy related. Thanks, Mark.
1: Thank you, Dan.
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8: 2 funerals for Lindsey Graham. I'm Dave Anthony, Fox News. The first one will be a week from today at Washington's National Cathedral after a ceremony honoring the late Republican senator at the U.S. Capitol. Then next Wednesday, another funeral in South Carolina, where today a filing period begins for Republicans who want to run for Senate in next month's primary to replace Graham as the GOP nominee. And his sister will be on that ballot, telling Fox,
9: I will do it. I will take on the challenge. You know, Lindsey was always there for me, and I feel like now I need to step up and be there for him.
8: Senator Darlene Graham already holds that seat, appointed to fill out the rest of her brother's current term. It's primary day in Arizona. The polls just opened, with 2 Republican congressmen vying for the chance to unseat Democratic Governor Katie Hobbs in November.
10: Andy Biggs has represented Arizona's 5th District for 5 terms and is the former chair of the House Freedom Caucus. He has the backing of President Trump and Turning Point Action. U.S. Representative David Schweikert was elected to Congress in 2010. He's hoping to win over independent voters.
8: Fox's Alex Hogan. Another primary being watched in Arizona today is on the Democratic side. A progressive socialist, Kai Newkirk, trying to unseat Congressman Greg Stanton. New Fox News power rankings just out ahead of the midterm elections give Democrats a slight edge in the House as they try to win back the majority that finds the Senate even, with races in 4 states too close to call in the polling so far. The U.S. has bombed Iran a 10th straight night, and Iran retaliated again, hitting countries housing U.S. bases, including Kuwait.
11: Early this morning, Iran attacked another tanker off the coast of Oman, forcing the crew to evacuate the vessel, according to maritime tracking groups. This does come after President Trump issued a new warning to the regime about killing American forces in the Middle East.
8: That's Fox's Trey Yingst. 3 American troops were killed in an Iran attack in Jordan last week, and the U.S. military just ID'd the soldier killed in Iraq Saturday, Sergeant Michael Swinton from Fayetteville, North Carolina. 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
12: 74 degrees in Chicago at 8:02. I'm Mike Scott in the QC Kinetics newsroom. A police-involved shooting is under investigation by the Civilian Office of Police Accountability. COPA says the shooting took place in the 2600 block of South Drake. Police activity could be seen on 18th between Drake and Trumbull this morning. Police are looking for 2 persons of interest after a shooting in Highland Park. The shooting happened yesterday in the 300 block of Walker Avenue. One person is dead after being struck by a Metra train on Chicago's west side. Officials say the incident happened yesterday when the victim was hit by an outbound North Central service train. The victim died at the scene. There's an investigation this morning after an inmate was found dead at the Dixon Correctional Center. The name of the inmate has not been released. The Illinois prison facility was placed on level 1 lockdown while the probe continues. Chicago sports. Tigers open their 3-game series with an 8-6 win over the Cubs at Wrigley, while the White Sox
13: raked the Rangers over the coals 10-3 in Arlington. 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
14: I'm Liz Klayman, and this is the Fox Business Report. General Motors says demand for pickups and SUVs remains strong. Its earnings for the recent quarter topped expectations and were up 30% from a year ago. GM also is raising expectations for the year, though GM says it will continue to be impacted by tariff pressures and higher costs. President Trump is imposing a 50% tariff on Canadian goods. It's to take effect in 30 days. Brent crude, the global benchmark for oil, is at $90 a barrel this morning, despite the possibility of mediation in the Iran conflict. The FAA says it's working to help the aviation industry deploy air taxis, supersonic airplanes, and it's also working to boost space launches and expand drone operation. That's your Fox Business Report. I'm Jenny Coselda. Invested in you.
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13: 809 Team Hochberg Traffic Center time. Joaquin had an accident, Belvedere, westbound right at the tri-state this morning. An accident in Lake Villa, Route 59 southbound just after Grand Avenue. Wilmington, cleanup of an accident from much earlier this morning, continues east and westbound Route 113 between River and Essex. Remains tough sledding this morning, had been shut down completely for several hours. Indiana, westbound Porter-LaPorte County line, an accident blocking a right-hand lane. Stop-and-go traffic on the tri-state between St. Charles and the Toohey Toll. And delays on the Stevenson this morning, inbound at First Avenue. Chicago's Morning Answer continues next. But first, check of your morning forecast in the AirRight Heating and Cooling Weather Center.
22: Today will be hazy and breezy with the chance of a shower in some areas this afternoon, reaching a high of 85. Tonight will be partly cloudy and cooler with a low of 59. Tomorrow, expect hazy sunshine and lower humidity with a high of 77. I'm meteorologist Jason Caterina on AM 560, The Answer.
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0: the primary proselytizer for the Save America Act, Utah Senator Mike Lee, took to the Senate floor again to excoriate his recalcitrant colleagues into moving with all due speed on the Save America Act. That it is not a lack of time, but a lack of spine that presents the problem.
1: Both simultaneously be back into session in the Capitol until, wait for it, September 14th. Mid-September. This is the last week, absent some change in the respective chambers' meeting schedule, the last legislative week until mid-September, which will take us to just, what is that, 6 weeks before the November election? That is unacceptable. We don't have a lack of time, Mr. President. We have a lack of spine. Don't ever confuse lack of time with lack of spine, because they're two very different things. If we truly lacked time, that would be one thing. We've got time. We're just choosing not to use it. We're choosing to use it differently, and I would add very poorly if we don't take this up. Take it up now and stay on the bill until it darn well passes. The Senate should stay here tomorrow, this weekend, next week, through weekends and long scheduled recesses, as long as it takes. If opponents want to block it, let them do so in public. If Democrats want to filibuster this bill, let them stand and speak like actual senators, actually filibustering, because that's what filibustering is. And if they don't show up to do that, then we call the question. We call the vote, and we do so with a simple majority, because that's what our votes, that's what our rules allow us to do with votes when they don't filibuster. But you can't have the benefit of filibustering if you're not willing to filibuster.
0: That's a good point. You know, we talked to Will Chamberlain from the Article 3 Project yesterday about the prospect that this is going to move, and he is very cynical on the prospect that it's going to move, as am I, for all kinds of obvious reasons that we've talked about over the many, many months we've been talking about this topic intermittently, and particularly now with the president's national address last week on this topic in part. Reconciliation that is being proposed in the House probably doesn't go anywhere. Preserving the filibuster, you know, is the argument being made by those proponents of trying to get reconciliation, Save Act, as part of a budgetary bill past the parliamentarian. Will Chamberlain thinks probably unlikely. I agree with him. But this matter of forcing the Dems to actually have to filibuster rather than the quote-unquote zombie filibuster. They indicate they're going to filibuster so you don't make them do it. You don't make them essentially go through the motions. I think that's even less defensible than opposing the SAVE Act itself, like Elisa Murkowski is, like Tom Tillis is. And Mike Lee had more to say on that topic.
1: Mr. President, one way or another, we have to get this done. The American people are asking us to act. The president has asked us to act. The only thing standing in the way of this bill passing is the Senate. And it's specifically our slavish devotion to the zombie filibuster. But really, our slavish devotion to the zombie filibuster is not about the zombie filibuster or any kind of filibuster at all. It's slavish devotion to the truncated, predictable, light-duty legislative work week. It is that, coupled with the cloture standard, that has created the modern zombie filibuster mess in which our Democrat colleagues were able to keep the Department of Homeland Security at least partially defunded for months and months out of every year. And now they're wanting to use the same trick to make sure that our elections are not secure. Shame on them. Shame on all of them. Shame on anyone who is trying to do that. And for that matter, Mr. President, now that it's become abundantly clear that we've identified 200...
0: For more on this, please be joined by Ali Triolo. She is the Republican National Committee Election Integrity Communications Director. Ali, thanks for joining us again. Appreciate it.
2: Hey, thanks so much for having me this morning.
0: So despite Mike Lee's yeoman-like work on the Senate floor there, it seems pretty unlikely that... those who are holdouts in the Republican caucus are going to move. Is that a fair read on where things stand?
2: You know, President Trump, he is a master negotiator. So I wouldn't count it out just yet. He's been coming to Capitol Hill. He's been meeting with John Thune. He's been meeting with our senators. And I think the temperature is even higher given President Trump's address just a couple days ago, where he is peeling back the curtain to the American people and showing that we have foreign interference. 220 million Americans, their voter information stolen by Chinese foreign interference. That is unacceptable. Also, President Trump proving all of the hundreds of thousands of non-citizens on our voter rolls. And I think moving forward, if anyone is opposing the Save America Act, after knowing and seeing all of the proof that our elections are not secure, that's going to be pretty hard to sell to voters.
0: Well, I mean, Senator Lisa Murkowski, for example, in Alaska, she's doing the Potomac two-step on this. She's supportive in principle of the goals, but it's just too draconian. It's difficult to implement in her state. We need a start date past 2026 at least, and she hasn't been able to get amendments to the language of the SAVE Act that satisfy her concerns. I mean, that's what she wrote in the Wall Street Journal just a few days ago in a op-ed entitled Why I'm Voting Against the Save America Act. So, for example, does it seem like she is particularly movable unless there are sticks that can be deployed behind closed doors? And the antipathy that some of these lame ducks like Cassidy and Tillis have for Trump as well, McConnell too, just suggests that the numbers aren't there, which is what Thune has basically been saying for months.
2: Well, I know that there is a lot to talk about regarding the Republican Party, but what I do continue to reiterate to your listeners and to anybody in America is that Democrats have been opposing this common sense legislation over and over again, voting no every single time for months now. Why do Democrats oppose the Save America Act? The only reason that it leads me to believe is that they do not want secure elections. They want to cheat in our elections. And at least we have Republicans coming forward saying this is what we need in order to get this done. There is some form of movement there. But when it comes to Democrats, they flat out say no. And that's wrong. 80% of Americans want photo ID to vote, and they should be listening to the public.
0: Is there any prospect that anybody on that side, not named John Fetterman, is movable on this, from that we should be, you know, paying attention to or pressuring a person that may be open-minded on the other side other than Fetterman?
2: Yeah, I mean, obviously we want to pressure every single one of them to do what is right for our elections, but you know, it's very difficult to make any sense of the Democrat Party. Clearly, just taking a look at the way they've ran the replacement of Bram Plattner in Maine, they want to say, "Oh, no kings in America," even though they handpicked his successor. And Democrats within their own party have come forward and said the way that they went about replacing him was not secure, was not fair. There was no integrity. They were disenfranchised. It's all of the tropes that they claim Republicans are. Democrats are a party of hypocrites. Whatever they say, they do the opposite. So obviously I'm not putting too much stock in them miraculously doing the right thing. But I think when it comes to voting in November, everyone should remember who stood for this country and who didn't. And certainly the Democrats are not doing that.
0: So going back to, you mentioned the president's speech last week, as did I, and going back to some of the revelations in his speech about the vulnerabilities in the system and the attempts that were made by both foreign actors like the Chinese communists, as well as domestic actors like

0: during the ballot box and election integrity measures. And I know this is so long. My last thing I want to say is this week is also our week of action where we need patriots to step up and help us protect the ballot box. They can go to protectthevote.com and sign up to be a poll worker or poll observer. We need eyes and ears in the room to make sure that these elections and these ballots are being counted fairly.
1: Well, and is that, I assume that's particularly true in states like the one President Trump talked about last week in his address, Michigan, where you don't have friendly or election integrity oriented secretaries of state and state officials, and in what looks to be a very competitive Senate race and a possible pickup opportunity for Republicans. So maybe it's less mission critical in Texas, where you have people more serious about ballot integrity, or Ohio, where you have people more serious about ballot integrity. And so a disproportionate share of resources need to be devoted to states that are not so serious about said topic, like Michigan. Is that right?
0: Oh, I'm so glad you're bringing this up, because yesterday, actually, in Detroit, the Board of Elections had a public testing event where they were able to, show the public how their electronic voting systems were working. And we actually had RNC officials there monitoring the process, monitoring the way the ballots were being counted to make sure that no funny business is happening leading up to November. So we're doing everything we can to defend the ballot box. We hope Congress passes the Save America Act, and President Trump, on his side, is unveiling the truth to the public. He's also enacting common sense executive orders to strengthen security around mail-in ballots and our elections. But the saddest part about this conversation to me, Dan, is that there is half of the nation, the Democrats, who seem to not want secure elections. And I just want to know why, other than they must want to cheat. There's really no other logical explanation.
1: And there was also progress on that score of mail-in ballots. There's this litigation surrounding what the post office can or can't do with states that are non-compliant with the president's executive orders on the topic. And recently there was a victory in the direction of allowing the post office to compel compliance if they're going to process those mail-in ballots. Yes?
0: Yes, you're exactly right. And just taking a look at mail-in ballots in general, there are so many countries around the world that have security measures when it comes to voting that are much stronger than what we have in America. Proof of citizenship, paper ballots, photo ID, hundreds of nations around the world. So America is the greatest country on earth. We know that. And we need to have the most secure elections on earth. That is the bare minimum. And I think that Republicans are doing everything they can to get us to that point.
1: Allie Triolo is the RNC's Election Integrity Communications Director. Allie, thanks so much for joining us. Appreciate it.
0: Thanks for having me.
1: And she joined us on the AlphaWealthGroup.com answer line.
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8: Coming up at 8:38, we'll talk to Rachel Bovar from the Conservative Partnership Institute about her contention that as we need to do with the Senate Republican Caucus, conservatives need to up their game when it comes to federal and Supreme Court judges. That's 8:38. 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
11: 75 degrees. In the QC Kinetics newsroom, an officer's weapon apparently fired during an arrest attempt in Chicago's North Lawndale neighborhood early this morning. Officers were trying to arrest a man for possession of a stolen car in the 1600 block of South Drake when that man tried to disarm the officer. Police say that officer's weapon did discharge. No one was hit by the gunfire. A man shot and wounded early this morning in the Wentworth Gardens public housing development just south of Rake Field. 35-year-old man was hit by gunfire in the 3700 block of South Wells. Charges are pending this morning for a man accused of shooting a woman and a Chicago police SWAT officer in Chicago's Albany Park community yesterday. Chicago police say a 67-year-old woman was shot and wounded around 11 a.m. inside a residence in the 4600 block of North Springfield Avenue.
12: We got a female shot. A male shot her outside the home.
11: Police say officers responded. She was sent to the hospital in critical condition. The suspect held two others at gunpoint inside of the home, so SWAT was called to the scene.
13: As they began to try to breach that door, that offender fired through the door and wall and struck the SWAT officer in the lower abdomen.
11: Interim CPD Superintendent Fred Waller.
13: After talking to the surgeon, he's expected to make a full recovery. Yeah, he went in emergency surgery in Illinois Masonic Hospital. They did a great job with him.
11: The suspect was eventually taken into custody. There is another long shot and last gasp offer of privately owned land for a new Bears stadium in Chicago. State Representative Curtis Tarver is throwing the Hail Mary, saying the Bears should take a closer look at more than 300 acres of undeveloped land near 85th and Lakeshore Drive. Tarver says if Hammond is being considered, there's no reason South Chicago should not be part of that conversation. Chicago Teachers Union is blasting plans by CPS to try and fill a more than $700 million budget gap.
14: Every budget is a statement of values. Based on the proposed budget released last week, we can clearly see what CPS does not value.
11: CTU members spoke out yesterday against the district's proposed budget during a pair of public hearings demanding no cuts in spite of fading enrollment. President Trump will attend the dignified transfer of two American soldiers killed in Iranian attacks in Jordan over the weekend. The Trump White House is placing additional 50% tariffs on certain Canadian goods over alleged trade discrimination and wildfire smoke. Five are dead in Ohio after an effort to save a struggling swimmer in a river near Columbus. And Secretary Pete Hegseth testifies before the Senate today, joined by Joint Chiefs Chair General Dan Kane at a hearing before the Senate Appropriations Committee. Chicago sports. Cubs fell to the Tigers 8-6, while the White Sox took down the Rangers in Arlington 10-3. The news, a service of the AM 560 Advantage, where membership has its privileges. 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We'll have a check of traffic and weather coming up in 2 minutes on AM 560.
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11: 839, Team Hochberg Traffic Center time, a service of Aleve. Lombard at accident, Swift and North Avenue. A disabled semi on I-80, blocking a right lane just east of Richards. Veterans Memorial Toll, big slowdowns northbound between the Army Trail Toll and I-290. Stop-and-go traffic on Lakeshore Drive northbound between the Stevenson and Monroe, and on the Stevenson on the outbound side, a center lane blocked with a disabled vehicle right at Kedzie. At some point, body pain may creep in and become your reality that day. But Aleve is here to keep you moving. Don't let pain hold you back. 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Chicago's Morning Answer continues next. Now a check of your morning forecast in the AirRight Heating and Cooling Weather Center. High of 84 this afternoon. Partly cloudy, a little bit cooler overnight with a low of 60.
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8: Malat Quiros, she is the DSA candidate in Colorado 1, the upset victor against the long-term incumbent a few weeks back that now is scheduled to be part of the neo-Bolshevik caucus within the DSA party, or just a member of the neo-Bolshevik party. I think I'm moving more in the direction of the latter description. But anyway, recent podcast, Ms. Kyros offered a vision for the DSA, the vision the DSA has, that, you know, dare I say, sounds a lot like replacement theory, but certainly implicates positions that courts have taken, and frankly, the majority on the Supreme Court took in the birthright citizenship case.
0: I think it's particularly important, not just for our community in Tigray, but communities of the global South period, right? There's a certain reckoning that we are going to have with the global world order as it exists today, and the way that it fundamentally will have to shift going forward, right? The responsibility that we have as Americans, the recognition that is going to be required of us, of the exploitative and extractive nature that we play on the global scale and the global stage, is only going to be challenged if we are getting represented by people who understand that on a fundamental level, right? And that means getting more immigrants into office. That means getting more people who have heritage in the global South into office, because that's where those decisions are made specifically.
8: And to get them into office, you have to get them into the country, I think. For now, until, you know, we buy the world Coke and a smile and live in complete harmony in a borderless world. Rachel Bovard is the Vice President of Programs at the Conservative Partnership Institute. She joins us now. Rachel, thanks for being with us. Appreciate it.
1: Good morning. Thanks for having me.
8: So the thesis of the piece that you wrote for The Federalist is essentially that, and this is punctuated by, for example, the birthright citizenship decision in Trump v. Barbara, is that conservatives need to up their game. We're spending a lot of time right now talking about conservatives upping their game in terms of the composition of the caucus in the Senate and what they're willing to do. The lack of spine, not time, as Mike Lee said yesterday. But as it pertains to the selection of nominees for the Supreme Court and for federal courts writ large, we need to up our game. And what do you mean by upping our game?
1: Well, it goes back to the idea that, you know, for a long time, the filibuster existed for judges. It wasn't used until really the early 2000s when Democrats started filibustering Republican judges. But the theory always was this specter of 60 votes prompted Republicans to put forward judges that, if necessary, could gain the support of Democrats. You had the Federalist Society come into place to really do a good thing, which was to swing the pendulum the other way from this sort of judicial freewheeling that existed in the 70s and 80s to a more textualist, originalist-based approach. However, two things have happened. The filibuster no longer exists for judges in the United States Senate. They are confirmed as simple majority. Mm-hmm. And the second thing is that, you know, almost exclusively now we vet judges for their adherence to textualism and originalism. And that is a good thing, but it's almost become an overcorrection to the point where if you're a textualist, Republicans say, rubber stamp, we confirm you. Well, we saw the consequences of that with Amy Coney Barrett. Only the threshold only being textualism is no longer enough, because increasingly the court is considering questions of self-governance, of sovereignty, of nationhood. All of those things now must be raised to equal your adherence to textualism. Okay, it's great that you're a textualist, but do you also agree or can you articulate a theory of the case for a nation? What is your opinion about sovereignty and citizenship? All those things the right now needs to be testing for, because, again, Congress could solve a lot of these questions, but they don't. The judges do, and so we need to vet them appropriately.
8: Well, I mean, is it clear that Amy Coney Barrett wasn't asked questions behind closed doors, meeting with senators about some of the issues, which she ultimately has adjudicated in a way that has left some people a bit perplexed, myself included? I mean, you know, she's been on the right side of a number of issues, including Dobbs and Chevron and presidential immunity and affirmative action. But she has missed some huge ones, Murphy and Barbara. So that's therein lies the problem and why people are upset with her. I understand that. But it doesn't mean that even if we applied a more strict standard or tried to kick the tires a little bit more with her, that we would have known she would have gone the direction she did in the birthright citizenship case, do we?
1: I think it's an interesting question because I do think there could be more aggressive vetting on specific issues. I don't think she was ever asked, you know, what is your opinion on that, the natural law? What do you think about whether and what comprises a nation and the role citizens play in it? Mm-hmm. You know, these are very specific questions, but, you know, there may be ones that we need to start to ask. You know, I also think, you know, for a long time, you know, the right has really vetted candidates for judicial temperament, again, adherence to textualism, originalism, all of these things are good and we should not throw them out. But I do think we need to supplement them. We need to look at people's careers and say, you know, like, for instance, how do you vet for something like courage, right? Because that is what we need
8: right.
1: on the bench. We
8: yes,
1: need more Alito,
8: exactly.
1: we need more Thomases, and that is courage. You vet for something like that by looking at a judge's career and saying, what have you done that cannot be explained by a client? Right? When have you taken a position that was unpopular because it was something you believed in? Those are things we really need to start to look at. And to be honest, it's going to completely change the heuristic the right uses for judges. Because right now, right, we look for sterling legal credentials. We look for judges that have never stepped outside the line on anything. And I think we need to start to look for a principled stance that maybe have cost them something, because that is what they are going to need to do on the highest court in the land, if it's confirmed.
8: I agree. I mean, I think you're right on. I mean, I think how you're thinking about this is spot on in terms of how do we test for courage, but it's really difficult to do. One of the example you just gave is a good leading indicator, but still, because, you know, what you were subjected to maybe as a law professor or a lower court judge is nothing like what you're going to be subjected to as a Supreme Court justice. And, you know, so, you know, you have some courage, but do you have enough courage to face something that you can only appreciate once you're in that rarefied air? I mean, it's really tough, but I mean, I agree with the thinking. And so it sort of calls to, we don't want people with no records, which, you know, is a position that a lot of Republicans take, is, you know, better to be amorphous and not have much of a record. So there's not these things that they can pull apart and attack. Instead, we want people with robust records in terms of writings as a professor and rulings as a judge.
1: That's right. You know, this augurs away from the traditional way we've told, you know, everyone from law students to lawyers to judges on down, that we've said, you know, stick to the straight and narrow, don't say anything, you know, that might rock the boat, and then you'll get confirmed. What we now need, again, because of the type of issues that are coming before the court, which are really questions of self-governance, we need to know where people stand. You know, I wrote a piece a couple of years ago that people got very upset about, but I said this actually makes the case for someone like a senator being appointed to the Supreme Court, because they voted on issues. They have a record. We've seen where they are. And, you know, we have three Supreme Court clerks currently serving in the Senate, Ted Cruz, Josh Hawley, and Mike Lee.
8: Yeah.
1: We know where they stand on every issue. So,
8: yeah, I mean,
1: that out.
8: I think you're right. I mean, Trump's, you said it a couple weeks back, you know, the people wanted him to appoint to Cruz if there's a vacancy to get him out of the Senate, whatever reason. I mean, Cruz or Lee, I think those are good examples of people that actually have the chops, in terms of their, legal, dossier. And you say, you're right. I mean, they have a political record, they have speechified, and they've got a voting record and so on and so forth. So you can have much more confidence in where they're going to be, not to mention their comments on cases like, Trump v. Barbara and Murphy and these other cases and Dobbs and so on and so forth. So, I mean, that makes a lot of sense. So I assume the argument goes, you apply that, up and down the federal judiciary, so including at the district and appellate court levels too, because those are prospective Supreme Court justices.
1: Yeah, that's exactly right. I mean, district and appellate court are the farm team for the Supreme Court. So we're not just talking about how we vet Supreme Court nominees. We're talking about how we vet everybody that we appoint to the bench. because the future, you know, the current sitting district court judge is potentially a future Supreme Court justice. So we need to be looking at all of these things.
8: What did you take away from the hearings last week? Not just two fronts. The security piece, which is sort of obvious. I mean, in an era, as Marco Rubio nicely outlined last week in his speech, of organized leftist violence as the means to political ends and an assassination attempt on Brett Kavanaugh's life, that more security for judges to insulate them from harm seems like a fair request to make. But then the other piece of it, too, how Kagan upside down when it came to being essentially a flack for the eco-supremacist lobby.
1: You know, I fully support more security for the Supreme Court. In fact, after that attempt on Brett Kavanaugh's life, there was an effort to fund more security for them at that point, and Democrats blocked it routinely.
8: Yeah.
1: So, you know, it's really unfortunate that this is where we live now. You know, political violence of any kind should be condemned, but this is where we are. So I fully support more funding for the Supreme Court. I don't fault Amy Coney Barrett for making the case for it. But, you know, yeah, it was disappointing, I think, to see Justice Kagan, who many believe is, you know, the sharpest of the liberals on the Supreme Court, just prove that she's, you know, nothing more interesting than a baseline progressive on a lot of issues. And that was, again, unfortunate.
8: Well, but it also sort of speaks to how the right needs to up its game. I mean, you see what they're doing. You have an illustration there with Kagan, and that was a, as you say, an unfortunate moment for her. You should at least have read what you're putting your name on, so you know what you're talking about. It can offer some kind of defense. It's kind of pathetic. But I mean, these are roll call votes for their positions for the most part. And frankly, if you have a certain worldview and judicial philosophy, then we should know where you're going to be on seminal issues like an interpretation of the 14th Amendment as it pertains to birthright citizenship.
1: No, that's exactly right. And you know, I think it goes back to this idea that simply vetting for textualism is no longer sufficient. We have to be asking deeper questions about judicial philosophy and about sort of where you are on ideology as well on a number of these issues. I think these are really important things. And again, it goes back to a quote I included in my piece from Justice Alito, which I think is apt here. He said, and I'm paraphrasing, but he said, you know, an originalist judge has no choice but to follow the law, but we do not have an idiotic or asinine constitution. So if you're coming to idiotic and asinine conclusions, you're probably doing it wrong. That is where, you know, I align myself with that view of originalism, and that's what we need to start vetting for. What does the Constitution actually say? What did the founders or the people that wrote the 14th Amendment believe? Because we must assume they were operating under a moral and rational framework that did not include the children of cartel members, you know, or their wives coming to the United States 38 weeks pregnant, and those cartel babies now having the full benefits and rights of U.S. citizenship, including the ability to run for president. That is ludicrous.
8: Or you know, another, you know, asinine illustration. We've found that was circulated, and people knew, but it was circulated after the decision was rendered. But American hospitals that are trying to monetize this birthright tourism for the purpose of citizenship, they've got marketing campaigns in foreign countries. Come to America, have your baby here, and, you know, because we'll get Medicaid reimbursed, and then your kid becomes a citizen. I don't think that's what the founders envisioned.
1: Right. And if the conclusion that you're coming to is that the founders did, you have become a textualist that is lacking any context whatsoever. Your eyes have crossed. You need to reboot and restart.
8: There you go. Rachel Bovard, Vice President of Programs at the Conservative Partnership Institute. Rachel, thanks for joining us. Appreciate it.
1: Thanks so much.
8: And she joined us on the AlphaWealthGroup.com answer line.
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8: The COVID mentality persists in the body politic. Here's one woman's reaction to the threat of cyclospores in her lettuce.
30: Y'all, so the CDC is saying that all produce is contaminated with parasites and all this other kind of stuff, and I'm just going to make sure I am protecting me and my household. So I'm going to go ahead and wash my lettuce before I eat it. I went ahead and just put my drainer in, sprayed it with some Dawn dish soap. I put just a capsule of bleach, and then I went ahead and sprayed it until I got all the suds and all the bleach out. Now, I did go ahead and clean it really well. I had to put my hands in it and make sure I really got everything off all of the leaves, because I do not want my kids or my husband to get the parasites. We cannot.
8: Yeah, but you also might not want them to get sick or die from ingesting bleach, bleaching your lettuce. So COVIDian. It's now 9 o'clock on AM 560 WIND.
31: The midterm elections are only 15 weeks away. I'm Dave Anthony, Fox News. And ahead of the voting, with control of Congress at stake, Fox News power rankings just came out this morning, projecting Republicans and Democrats even for now in the Senate, with these races deciding the majority.
32: Four states are all toss-ups. One's Alaska. By the way, that's ranked choice voting. It could go a week out in Alaska if we're really that tight come November. Iowa, we have a toss-up. State of Ohio and the state of Maine.
31: Fox's Bill Hemmer. The rankings give Democrats a slight edge in the House, with Fox polling showing 68% disapprove of President Trump's handling of the economy. It's primary day in Arizona, with races for Congress and governor, and in South Carolina, the filing period opens for Republicans for next month's special primary to replace late Senator Lindsey Graham as the GOP nominee. His sister Darlene, now a senator appointed to finish her brother's current term, tells Fox she'll run to keep the seat.
33: He's worked so hard for so long. I can't just let that die.
31: Now, a funeral is planned a week from today for late Senator Lindsey Graham at Washington's National Cathedral, then another funeral next Wednesday in South Carolina. War Secretary Pete Hegseth could face tough questions from Democrats today at a Senate hearing where he'll push for $87 billion in new military funding as the U.S. keeps attacking Iran, which keeps retaliating.
0: Sirens sounded across Bahrain amid incoming Iranian missile fire. The Jordanians say they shot down at least five incoming Iranian drones. This does follow another heavy night of U.S. strikes against Iran. It was the 10th consecutive night aimed at degrading Iran's ability to threaten vessels in the Strait of Hormuz. Early this morning, Iran attacked another tanker off the coast of Oman, forcing the crew to evacuate the vessel.
31: Fox's Trey Yingston, Tel Aviv. President Trump has warned Iran they'll pay many times over for any American deaths. After four U.S. troops were killed last week, the War Department this morning identified the soldier who died in Iraq as Sergeant Michael Swinton from North Carolina. America's
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1: Today will be hazy and breezy with the chance of a shower in some areas this afternoon, reaching a high of 85. Tonight will be partly cloudy and cooler with a low of 59. Tomorrow, expect hazy sunshine and lower humidity with a high of 77. I'm meteorologist Jason Katerina on AM 560, The Answer.
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6: Mr. President, we're seeing reporting that air conditioning systems are failing as temperatures rise. What is your response?
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11: In 1862, Abraham Lincoln signed the Morrill Act, helping states create colleges focused on agriculture, mechanics, science, and practical education. The principle was not centralized control, it was opportunity. Lincoln's Morrill Act reminds us that America can support education without surrendering education to Washington. Why did it matter? Because a free nation needs citizens equipped to work, build, steward, and govern themselves. Scripture gives work a sacred weight. In Genesis, God placed man in the garden to work it and to keep it. Proverbs honors the one who works his land. Paul warns against idleness and calls believers to earn their bread. Why does that still matter today? Because education should form capable people under God, not dependent subjects under bureaucracy.
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14: From the wild world of D.C. politics to America's culture clash, brace yourself for the reality check you've been waiting for. 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
20: Funeral details have been released for U.S. Senator Lindsey Graham. Of course, the country kind of stunned over his unexpected passing at age 71. Senator Darlene Graham, and that's apparently how she's now officially being referred to rather than her married name. And I'm not sure about that. I'm not quite understanding how her married name, Nordone, kind of went away, but I guess maybe it's easier to identify. I don't know. But according to all the news reports that just came out about the funeral arrangements, it says U.S. Senator Darlene Graham, who was appointed to complete her brother's Senate term, announced that services will be held July 28th in Washington, D.C., July 29th in Columbia, and then a private memorial service for the family in Pickens, South Carolina. Senator Graham said in a statement, "I'm grateful to all those who have come together to help honor and remember Lindsey. I'd like to extend my sincere thanks to President Trump and his team." It's going to be a very impressive service in Washington. There's going to be, in fact, a military flyover, and a lot of military and law enforcement agencies are going to be involved. Going to be a big deal. I'd rather go to South Carolina than Washington, D.C. to honor him. And I want to. I want to go. I hope we'll be able to attend. And tentatively, I'm planning to go to South Carolina next week. I think Joey Hudson and I will both attend if we're able to, if the seating allows. Look, it's going to be a lot of people who want to pay their final respects. But my intention is to maybe go next week and attend the service in Columbia, South Carolina, and we'll have a guest host on that day. I'll broadcast the day before and the day after. I'll do the show from 98.9 WORD in the upstate. So we'll keep you posted on all that. It's kind of a lot of stuff to tackle. And last night, Darlene sat down with Sean Hannity. And, I got a note this morning. It was waiting for me on the text line when I came into the studio. Somebody from Columbia, actually, in South Carolina, saying, "Look, I don't know any more about her record or how she would vote after the Sean Hannity interview than I did before the interview." And that's, of course, the question. The big question is, what role will she play now that she has decided that she's going to seek the full term, and for the next 6 years, Lindsey's sister can serve? And bear in mind, it's a little awkward for me because, look, this is for everyone who knows her, is a lovely lady. And this is not in any way, shape, or form personal. There's plenty of people getting personal, and I don't intend to do that. I respected Lindsey Graham. I had history with Lindsey Graham. One of my first early interviews as a local host in Greenville, South Carolina, was in his Washington, D.C. office. I'll never forget it, because he said to me something that, words that I never can forget. He said, "I didn't come here to say no to everything. There are times when I'm going to have to reach across the aisle because I want to get things done." And that's exactly how he performed his duties, much to the chagrin of those of us who wish he wouldn't be so cooperative sometimes with the Democrats. Immigration comes to mind. He was one of the early advocates for a path to citizenship. So Americans have, and South Carolinians have, a bit of a complicated relationship. And I don't want to be personal about his sister, but doggone it, South Carolinians have a right to know what to expect. And already the Daily Caller put out a big article this morning about how Darlene is going to focus way more on domestic issues like affordability than her brother, who was all about foreign policy. He was a hawk. He was somebody who appreciated the power of the United States military and expected us to use it. Here was a part of that interview last night on Fox News with Sean Hannity.
8: I just know that I have to trust that God has a plan. You know, I never wanted this. This was my brother's life. He worked so hard for the people of South Carolina and our country, and I was so proud of him. But, you know, if God has put me in this position, I will do it. I will take on the challenge. You know, Lindsey was always there for me, and I feel like now I need to step up and be there for him.
20: It's a beautiful story. No matter what you think of the politics of it all, it is a beautiful story. Their parents both died within the same year when Lindsey was 21 and she was 13. He adopted her. He raised her. She called him mother, father, and big brother. They loved each other dearly. But for many South Carolinians, will it be enough to pull the lever? We talked to Ralph Norman yesterday. He's thrown his hat in the ring. This Russell Fry is vying for the position. I'm sure Mark Lynch. I'm sure, I don't know. There's a whole bunch of them. It's going to be a crowded primary field, and it's only a couple of weeks. I mean, the primary in South Carolina is next month. It's a real unusual situation. Here's where Sean basically got Darlene Graham Nordone to say she's in, she wants the position.
8: I'll continue to say I've been praying a lot, talking to my family, but with the love of my family, with the support of his staff, I know I'm a hard worker. I learned that from Lindsey. He cared about the people of this state. I've worked for almost 30 years for the people of this state.
12: I'm going to talk about that in a minute.
8: I feel like I can do it. I feel an inner peace about it. Will it be difficult? Yes, absolutely.
12: So you're inclined to get in, or have you even made a final decision?
8: I've made a decision.
12: You're in.
8: Yeah, I'm in.
20: She's in. Now, for the benefit of people outside South Carolina or even those within who may not know how this works, she still is going to be one of many on the primary ballot. This is not an appointment. Some people felt that, oh, this means because Trump has endorsed her. Trump has endorsed her, and people are worried about some of the other people who are endorsing her. It seems like Jim Clyburn, the Democrat, you know, lion of the Democrat Party, who's been in office for about 100 years, he seems to like the idea of her, and that worries people. You know, you judge somebody by their supporters or their enemies, you know. And who else? There were a few places last night that was like peculiar that they were sort of supporting her. And of course, people are worrying about whether or not she's going to have a true conservative agenda. I'll get this off my chest. If she's instrumental in getting the Save America Act passed, I'll move from Florida, move back to South Carolina, which is not a bad idea, come to think of it. And I'll vote for her 10 times. I'll set up a little card table with, Darlene for Senate for the November general election. if she could pass, help get the Save America Act passed. And this is strange because she's already a senator. She's already able to do the work. She's behind the big desk. And then, of course, she's got to run for the seat in the general in November against the Democrat Debbie Littlejohn or whatever her name is. She's some pediatrician. Forget, I always forget her name. Lindsay or Linda Littlejohn, Debbie Little, I don't know her name. I don't care. It's South Carolina. Surely to the Lord in heaven above, they won't put a Democrat in office. But I don't know. It's all kind of complicated. And the best thing I know to do is turn our show over to callers. I mean, let me just start with asking South Carolinians, will you vote for her? It's real simple. In fact, let's get a bunch of calls in here. Are you going to vote for her? Will you refuse to? Are you going to vote for Ralph Norman? Are you going to vote for Mark Lynch? You're going to vote for, I think Nancy Mace said she's not going to do it. So number one, will you vote for her? Number two, did you see the interview and were you moved by it? Were you persuaded that she's making the right decision? Will you support her? And what do you make of a senator? And question number three, what's with her married name? Do we use it or do we not use it? Because I don't know. I honestly don't know. The media keeps referring to her as Senator Darlene Graham. And, of course, her name is, I think, officially Darlene Graham Nordone. So these are questions I have. I hope you have answers because I'm waiting for them. 800-655-MIKE, 800-655-6453. It's not Darlene, or it's not Linda Littlejohn. It's Annie Andrews. That's the Democrat challenging the Republican for the U.S. Senate seat, Annie Andrews. See, I told you it had alliteration. 800-655-MIKE. 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

0: And if she feels that way as well, well, for those who complained about Lindsey Graham's, you know, hawkish status with U.S. military interventions all over the world, it sounds like she doesn't want to be a part of that. 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
10: Fox News, I'm CJ Papa. 10th straight night of bombing. Iran is not stopping the Islamic Republic from targeting its neighbors.
11: The Iranians are launching new attacks today. Earlier sirens sounded across Bahrain amid incoming Iranian missile fire. The Jordanians say they shot down at least 5 incoming Iranian drones.
10: Fox's Trey Yanks in Tel Aviv. The War Department says Sergeant Michael Emanuel Swinton of Fayetteville, North Carolina, died in northern Iraq during a controlled detonation of a downed one-way unmanned drone phone July 19th. The incident is under investigation. Voters giving a thumbs down to President Trump for his handling of the economy, dropping 13 points between March of last year and June of this year in the latest Fox News surveys. And the body of the late South Carolina Senator Lindsey Graham will be honored in a private ceremony in the Capitol Rotunda next Tuesday. 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
13: Today, expect hazy conditions with a breeze and a chance of showers in some areas during the afternoon. The high will reach 85. Tonight will be partly cloudy and cooler with a low of 59. Tomorrow, anticipate hazy sunshine and lower humidity levels with a high of 77. I'm meteorologist Jason Caterina on AM 560, The Answer.
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0: There's a live look at Boone, North Carolina. Quaint little town. Looks a little bit like Mayberry, doesn't it? Is that where Mayberry was based? I don't think so. I don't think it was Boone. But you can see it on Salem News Channel. We appreciate you watching, taking part. Go to snc.tv for all the ways that you could watch Salem News Channel. I want to be crystal clear, and I also want to ask you a little bit about this story of a guy, an older man, smacking a kid in the back of the head for refusing to stand for the national anthem. This story is, you know, well, obviously it's gold for a big mouth talk show host like me, but I'm really interested in what you think about this interaction. It was at a baseball game somewhere. I don't even know what game. I guess it was a Cubs game. It was a Chicago Cubs game. And there's been mass debate online over it. And the older man tells the young kid, as the national anthem is playing, he won't stand up. The older man says, stand up or get smacked. Kid looks up at him. He's not standing up. The older man smacks him in the back of the head. Kid stands up. I mean, don't you love a happy ending? I'll share that story with you here in just a moment. But I want to be very, very clear about James Clyburn and Lindsey Graham's sister, Darlene Graham Nordone. And this is important because I don't know that this is a full-fledged endorsement, but here's definitely what James Clyburn posted on his account. Congratulations to Senator Darlene Graham Nordone on this historic achievement. Now understand, in fairness, this was posted July 14th when she was supposed to be, we were told, a placeholder. So here's what Jim Clyburn wrote. Congratulations to Darlene Graham Nordone on this historic achievement. Her appointment marks a significant milestone for our state. A 2009 graduate of South Carolina State University, Senator Graham Nordone becomes the first woman and the first historically black college graduate to represent South Carolina in the U.S. Senate. This is a testament to the progress our nation continues to make in expanding opportunities for women to serve at the highest levels of public office. I feel certain her historic accomplishment will inspire generations of South Carolinians to believe that no barrier is beyond reach and wish her Godspeed. Now, that's not exactly an endorsement, but it's pretty close. I don't know how else you'd describe that. And I mentioned this to you the other day. She got her master's degree from South Carolina State University, which is a historically black college. May or may not mean anything. It means a lot to James Clyburn, obviously, because he believes that's part of her bona fides. So, look, this is going to be a fascinating chapter in American political history. We're going to see what happens. And for those who, again, here's a text from South Carolina. You know, here's Ralph and Greer. Lindsey was bad for South Carolina. He was the head of the Rhinos. A vote for his sister would be a vote to continue all the bad choices in South Carolina, such as open primaries. That's the only thing that kept Lindsey in office all these years. We have to make a change in the direction of the state. So lots to weave through. Again, our plan is to hopefully attend the funeral service next week in Columbia. I'll report on all that with you and kind of take you along for the ride as we I feel a need and a desire to pay my respects to Senator Graham, who I knew for many years. Now, let's take you to Chicago. Big blow up on social media and all over the place because there's a man who is standing for the national anthem, which is what Americans do. If you hate America, you don't stand for the anthem. If you're trying to make some statement, you don't stand for the national anthem. Or if you're just a lazy slob and you're too preoccupied to stand for the anthem, you're just a lazy slob. But this gentleman, older guy, the media sadly described him as elderly. I always hate it when somebody stands up or is identified in the media as elderly. I mean, like, the guy looks like he's maybe in his 60s, maybe 70s. Would you knock it off with the elderly term? Very sensitive to that these days. Another lady, are you retired? Asking me that yesterday in the Publix. I almost said to her, are you an old hag? Not retired. I'm in my prime, lady. I am killing it. I'm just getting started. So here's the story from the New York Post. And if you're watching on Salem News Channel, you can see the video. And if you don't happen to be in front of a TV or a computer or you're where you watch streaming video, we'll send you the clip to your phone. A video shared to X has gone viral. Shows an older man yelling, get up, to a younger man who was sitting during the anthem, looking up at him during the national anthem performance by the Jersey Girls at Sunday's game at Wrigley between the Cubs and the Twins. The man leaned in to whisper something in the seated man's ear before smacking him in the back of the head. Now, I believe what he said was, stand up or get smacked. Well, he smacked the kid in the back of the head. Kid looked surprised, and then he stood up. Then the older man who smacked him said, thank you so much, young man. Now, there's great debate about this interaction because a lot of people believe you shouldn't smack anybody in the back of the head. Others believe that it's disrespectful to sit during the anthem, and good for him. I mean, he didn't injure the kid. He gave him a smack. He gave you the kind of smack that your mom or dad would have given you when you were a kid acting badly, misbehaving. Again, if you haven't seen this clip and you're not watching, if you text the keyword smack to my text line, 800-655-MIKE, we'll send you back the clip and you can see it. Text the keyword smack to 800-655-6453 and we'll send you back this video clip so you can take a look. I'm going to kind of go out on a limb here and say, number one, it's awful and ugly and gross when somebody doesn't stand during the anthem. I don't like it. I kind of hate it. But I don't know that you should hit somebody who's not standing for the anthem. Now, you're going to call me a squish, and you're going to call me, a softy. You're going to call me a lib, whatever. I just don't want to see people get, like, really seriously hurt. And the older man is perhaps fortunate that the kid didn't turn around and break his jaw. Not a great idea to smack a stranger. Not a great idea at all. So let's get your take. 800-655-MIKE. Maybe you love the idea. I mean, legal experts, according to the New York Post, noted that an action like this could constitute battery. This guy could ostensibly be charged with a crime. I'm sure it's a misdemeanor. Again, he didn't injure the kid, but he smacked him in the back of the head. And I think it's probably a bad idea. Again, I like what this older man is standing for. He's right to be offended. Maybe you could say something to the kid, but to hit him, probably a bad idea. But let's find out what you think. 800-655-MIKE. And again, if you want to see the video clip, just text the keyword smack to 800-655-6453. We'll send you back the link and you can see it for yourself and you can decide whether or not it's a good idea or a bad idea for a man to go up and smack a stranger, a young guy. It doesn't look like the kid's a minor, but looks like a young man. Probably not wise. And the older man is probably lucky that he didn't wind up in the hospital. Am I wrong? 800-655-6453. I hope you join us.
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11: All right, I'm going to play this clip for you from Mom Donnie. And, you know, it just dawned on me. The people on the left hate MAGA, hate America Firsters, hate Trump supporters. They think we're all evil and we're fascists and everything else. What do they think we think of them for supporting a guy like Mom Donnie? They like this guy. And many of us believe this guy is the personification of evil. Listen to this clip where he announced how they're investigating ways to arrest Benjamin Netanyahu if he dares show up in New York City.
12: Comes to Benjamin Netanyahu. We're speaking about someone who's the subject of an international criminal court arrest warrant. And he's the subject of this arrest warrant for alleged crimes against humanity, for war crimes, and he's the architect of the genocide against Palestinians in Gaza as Israel's prime minister. These are not facts of my personal assessment. They are facts of public record. And I believe that when someone is charged with an international criminal court warrant, it's something that should be taken seriously, whether it's Benjamin Netanyahu or it's Vladimir Putin or whomever else. What I've also made clear is that my administration will follow all applicable local laws. That is our commitment. That is something that we will follow through on when it comes to an adherence to local law. And that's all I have to add on that.
13: Thank you. Looking at, and now we're going to go to Heather from News.
11: And there's the smile. And there's the creepy smile, the creepy grin at the end. It's like the nervous cackles from Kamala Harris. Just a strange. You think that's a statement worth smiling about? That you want to arrest a world leader because you're in love with the Palestinians and you support the Palestinians over

0: the Jews of Israel? You think that's where that smile makes my blood run cold? Everything, he always has that weird, knowing grin. And I know that's very, I mean, hey, what are you going to do tomorrow? You going to arrest Trump? Why don't you say we're going to try to arrest the president if he steps in? I mean, what an unbelievable place for us to be in right now. And look, this is a level of chaos and despair and anarchy, the likes of which we're not using. This guy's the mayor of New York City. And we tried to warn you, New Yorkers. We tried to tell you what this guy's going to do. Cuomo's a sleazeball, but he wouldn't have taken any New York City down this path. Cuomo would have made the trains run on time, probably. Maybe just barely. But my gosh, what a chilling. And everybody, wait till you hear what John Yoo, the legal expert over at Fox News, had to say about this ridiculous threat. Look, I don't know what to do about it other than a reminder that Mamdani represents Democrats in the midterms. So what are you going to do? What lever are you going to pull? Let's find out what you think. 800-655-MIKE. 800-655-6453.
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5: Fox News, I'm Therese Crowley. 10 straight days of CENTCOM airstrikes on Iran's ability to target commercial ships and U.S. Gulf bases. The fourth U.S. soldier killed by Iran strikes detonating an Iran drone in Iraq is identified as Sergeant Michael Swinton of Fayetteville, assigned to Fort Bragg. Treasury Secretary Scott Bessent tells Fox the U.S. has frozen millions in Iran assets.
6: We're going to keep pressing, but we're also going to marshal the resources and save the resources that we recover for the Iranian people when we get on the other side of
5: this. Fox News power rankings show 68% of voters now disapprove of how President Trump is handling the economy. Former President Joe Biden loses a D.C. federal appeal allowing the release of his audio recordings with a ghostwriter that Special Counsel Robert Hur said showed an elderly man with a poor memory. 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
8: Mr. President, we're seeing reporting that air conditioning systems are failing as temperatures rise. 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
12: Today, expect hazy conditions with a breeze and a chance of showers in some areas during the afternoon. The high will reach 85. Tonight will be partly cloudy and cooler with a low of 59. Tomorrow, anticipate hazy sunshine and lower humidity levels with a high of 77. I'm meteorologist Jason Caterina on AM 560, The Answer.
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0: Boy, U.S. Senator Rick Scott from Florida summed it up perfectly on X, saying that the New York City mayor, Zohran Mamdani, is an anti-Semite and terrorist sympathizer. His calls to arrest Prime Minister Netanyahu make his hatred and radicalism crystal clear. Senator Scott goes on to say it's time for Mamdani to go live out his communist dreams in Cuba. But, of course, sadly, he won't. Sadly, he's not going to do that. He's going to, his wickedness, his destructive tendencies, his hatred for Jews. I feel so awful. How would you like to be a Jewish New Yorker under this guy? Did you see what happened yesterday? By the way, changing gears a little bit, but keeping it in New York, the guy who spread a flammable liquid in front of the lower Manhattan Federal Building where ICE, the ICE courtroom exists, lit it on fire. Place was burning. You ready for this? There was an injury. They were going to have an immigration ceremony in that building. And it turned out that one of those injured by this lunatic's destructive attack was on his way to celebrate becoming an American citizen. Now, this guy reportedly told the police after he was arrested he didn't care if anybody got killed. He didn't care if anybody got hurt. He just wanted to speak out against ICE by lighting ablaze the entrance to this courthouse, dumping, and incidentally, NBC initially called it fireworks. Oh, some fireworks went off. Yeah, it's like peaceful, fiery protest. Remember that? They did the same thing. But I want you to hear the FBI assistant director in charge, James Barnicle, revealing that one of the people injured in this anti-ICE terrorist attack was an immigrant on his way in to the courthouse.
13: His goal was to target the building. He said that I'm not going to get into all the details of a post-arrest interview, but he was Mirandized, read his rights. He did agree to talk. In that post-arrest interview, he did say he was targeting the building and he was okay if he hurt or killed people going in and out of the building, whether they were federal employees or civilians. I would mention a lot of business was killed, not by the Federal Protective Services. Federal Protective Services, once they mitigated the situation, the building remained open, employees could come and go, and we continue to do work. But some agencies decided to close business for the day. There was a naturalization ceremony scheduled for today that was canceled. And the one civilian victim was an immigrant that had a hearing today for their immigration status. So that's quite unfortunate and quite ironic at the same time.
0: Yeah, you bet it is. For the rest of his life, or her life, whoever the person was that was injured, will remember the day they went to that courthouse for an immigration hearing and got injured because of a violent, radical leftist doing this kind of damage. Look, I struggle with the issue of does rhetoric from politicians lead to violence. I really do. Maybe I shouldn't. And I don't know if there's a connection here or not. I don't know if there's a flow chart that you could say that when a Democrat calls ICE a bunch of Gestapo members and fascists, when Democrats rail against the brave men and women of law enforcement like they do, I don't know if that leads to violence or not. I just don't. I don't. I know that when people try to commit acts of violence against Democrats, we don't sit around and blame the politician on the Democrat side for that kind of violence. For example, when the guy, I bring this up a lot, the guy that tried to kill all the Republicans on the baseball field, nearly killed Steve Scalise, he was a Bernie Sanders supporter. I don't remember any of us blaming Bernie Sanders because we didn't. So I don't know the connection. I just don't. Maybe you do. Maybe you'd like to tackle that. Do you think all of these horrible things that are said by the Democrats are leading to these acts of violence? Also, the acts of violence taking place when people resist the efforts of ICE performing their duties. Here's the White House border czar, Tom Homan. He has no ambiguity about this. He knows exactly how he feels. He absolutely does blame the Democrats' hateful rhetoric against ICE for these violent acts.
14: Law enforcement. If you don't like what law enforcement did to you, then go to the court, sue, call the ACLU, do whatever you want to do. We should always comply with law enforcement. If they did, they'd be alive today. Now, I'm not going to comment on the investigation itself. We'll wait for it to play out. This is about complying with law enforcement, and a lot of the negative hateful, and I said this a year ago, if a hateful rhetoric doesn't stop, there will be bloodshed. And unfortunately, I was right. Now, I'll tell you something else. It's not over yet. Unless they keep attacking and miscommunicating what ICE does every day, calling them Nazis, and comparing ICE to the Nazi regime. Are you kidding me? And I'm not saying the whole country is convinced, but there's going to be that population that's just going to embolden to do something stupid.
0: Is he right? Do you think it's fair and accurate and reasonable to say that the horrible, hateful stuff that the Democrats are saying about ICE is what's leading to the violence and even the deaths of people who are protesting against ICE? I mean, the border czar is right. Homan is totally correct when he points out a very simple fact. This is about complying with law enforcement, period. Either you comply or you don't. If you don't comply with law enforcement, as I've said over and over for years, having done ride-alongs with police officers for many, many hours, I've seen just about every kind of confrontation you can imagine. You don't comply with law enforcement, bad things are going to probably happen to you. ICE is law enforcement. They are enforcing the immigration laws of the land. Challenge me on that. Go ahead. Give me a call. That's exactly what they're doing. And to see these idiots who are trying to plow over ICE officers with their cars and fighting back, and the guy in the woman in Minneapolis and the other, look, comply and you're not going to get hurt. They don't want to comply. They want to interrupt. They want to obstruct. They want to interfere. And so the bottom line here, to me, is very simple. It's real clear to see. The violent rhetoric is bad. I don't know if the violent rhetoric can be blamed for the deaths of these people in the streets of America. Maybe you do. Let's find out. 800-655-MIKE. Got a busy day. Lots of breaking news today. 800-655-6453. Let me know what you think. And the feeling that I feel for you is more than stronger. No one likes saying that last goodbye to the furry friend they've loved for years. It's heartbreaking. What makes it harder is knowing how quickly time goes by. One day they're racing to the door. The next day they're moving slower, sleeping more. 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
1: 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Do you believe that the violence in the streets of America with these ICE confrontations are a direct result of the Democrats' anti-ICE rhetoric? Joan in Lawrenceville, Georgia. Hi, Joan. How you doing today?
2: Hi. Great. I love your show, by the way. I listen to it every day.
1: Thank you. I appreciate that very much.
2: Yes. Proverbs, the book of Proverbs in the Bible, 18:21 says, "The tongue has the power of life and death." Mm-hmm. So the tongue is powerful.
1: Amen. Amen. You're right. And I've just always kind of struggled with this, Joan. I have to admit, I don't want to believe that somebody's going to go out and commit an act of violence because a politician says a stupid, awful, hateful thing. But maybe, just maybe, that's where we are. Thank you, man. Lori's in Dallas, Texas. Hey, Lori, welcome to the show.
3: Hi, thanks so much. Actually, it says I'm in Dallas, but I'm really in the beautiful state of Virginia.
1: Nice. Well, welcome, Lori. You must have a Dallas phone number. Well, welcome, Dallas from, welcome, Lori from Virginia. I love it.
3: Well, it took me 50 years to get home, and I'm here. And I absolutely am sure that the tongue can have an absolute effect on people. Maybe someone that's fairly normal may not, but I just think there's so many people out there that listen to things, especially the young, and they hear something and they think they need to do something, and the next thing you know, they're doing things that maybe even they themselves didn't think they would ever do. But there is no question in my mind that America would be in a whole different place if it weren't for politicians and other people that are constantly on the media, and we're being hit by it day in and day out, and after a while things just happen.
1: And people start to believe it, Lori. People start thinking, well, if these important politicians claim that law enforcement is the Gestapo long enough, often enough, they'll start to believe it. Oh, they're just running around grabbing people off the streets, which is such a stupid, juvenile, infantile way to describe what this mass deportation effort is underway. The mass deportation isn't a surprise to anybody. Trump campaigned on it. Trump got elected on that promise. Now that we're doing it, it's like, well, now what do we do? Oh, I know. Let's call the law enforcement officers who are charged with getting these people off the streets Nazis. We'll call them fascists. I saw this clip of that dopey Maisie Hirono or somebody questioning Marco Rubio the other day on social media. I saw this pop up somewhere. Why do the ICE agents wear masks? Because people are doxing them. Because these lunatic, violent leftists are identifying their by their face, they're tracking down where their families live, and they're threatening them with harm. They are violent. The left is violent. The only thing they got is January 6th. And look, I never defended the actions of those hundreds of people who behaved the way they behaved on January 6th, but those were hundreds of people one day. This is an ongoing, never-ending, relentless attack on law enforcement and on law and order. Should I take Adam in Hartford, Connecticut, who thinks that 90% of Americans are the criminals? I mean, Alex takes these calls, and I look up at the screen. I think, am I seriously going to take a call from a guy who believes that 90% of Americans are criminals? Is that a typo? Did you actually say that, Adam, to my screener?
4: No, it was a typo. I meant that 90% of the horrendous crimes are being committed by Americans, by lawful citizens that are already here. What I'm saying is that I don't believe, has anybody ever done a study on what percentage of the undocumented immigrants are committing the majority of the heinous crimes, the rape, robbery,
1: You can call them illegal. Undocumented is a stupid illegal term. They didn't misplace their papers. They're illegal. Go ahead. I didn't mean to interrupt you. Go right ahead.
4: Does anybody know what percentage of the crimes are being committed by them and what percentage of them commit these crimes? I just didn't know if anybody had a study, you know?
1: Yeah. Well, it's a good question, I guess, because it's hard to take you seriously when you started out saying that most of the crimes are committed by lawful citizens. That's what you said, right?
4: No,
1: you just said that to me. You said most of the crimes in America are being committed by lawful citizens, which it's hard to take you seriously because obviously a little bit of common sense. If you're a lawful citizen, you're not committing crime. Do you see all the stories of the illegals who are drunk drivers, who are killing families, and the people that are committing acts of violence? Again, do you see? Oh, he hung up. Eric, he was just a troll. He got it. Let's get out the troll song on a busy Tuesday.
5: I'm a grumpy old troll who lives under the bridge. Hey, I'm a grumpy old troll who lives under the bridge.
1: I'm going to have to do a little bit of trolling tonight in Sarasota because I'm going to have to do some battle with my friend Hugh Hewitt. Hugh and I are going to be on stage over at the great restaurant... where I'm drawing a blank, it's Der something, Der Dingle, Der Doodoo, Der Dondon. What's the name of, what's it called? It's Der something, but it's in Sarasota. Look it up. The answer is Sarasota.com. Der Dutchman. That's a Der. I know there's a Der in there. Hugh and I are going to be hosting a big town hall tonight over Der Dutchman in Sarasota. If you live in the Tampa Bay area, you want to head over. Tickets are still available. You can go to theanswertampa.com. And I got to pull ahead of Hugh in our friendly food for the poor competition. We're feeding hungry kids all over the world. $40 will feed a child for a whole year. So won't you go to mikeonline.com? We're going to get a report right before the event tonight that starts at about 6 o'clock. In Sarasota, and I'll be able to read the report and see whether or not I'm ahead or behind. Right now, I'm about $2,000 behind. We need your help. It's a beautiful Christian ministry. And Hewitt, who's all full of himself because he's ahead of me right now, we got to put him in his place. Do a little trolling. Go to MikeOnline.com. $40, please. Let's feed those children. Terrific job again by the team, led by Eric, Yasmin, Alex, Tracy, Joey, Roger, thank you for joining us. Let's do it again tomorrow, shall we? Don't forget the M&M Extra Podcast. 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Be safe. Keep fighting the good fight. I'm Mike Gallagher. God bless America.
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10: A critical meeting at the White House. On Lisa Brady, Fox News. President Trump, alongside Lebanon's president, in the Oval Office, saying moments ago he's aiming to solve problems for Lebanon, specifically mentioning Hezbollah, the Iran militant group, on day two of a new framework for the Lebanese army to move into southern villages as Israeli forces withdraw, aiming to stop Iran-backed Hezbollah militants from attacking Israel. That conflict has complicated efforts to make a peace deal with Iran, which keeps attacking U.S. Gulf allies in retaliation for U.S. strikes over threats to commercial shipping in the Strait of Hormuz. One reporter suggesting there's no sign that Iran is ready to stop fighting. The president suggests there is still dialogue with Iran, also saying the U.S. will take care of business if the Iran-backed Houthis in Yemen blockade another critical strait. The Houthis already claiming to be forcing ships to change course in the Red Sea. The president, moments ago, also just dismissing a suggestion that Iran might be trying to impact the midterm elections by threatening the Strait of Hormuz.
11: They won't have any impact on me. I'm just going to do the right thing. I don't view it as, gee, we're having an election in a period of time. You know, everyone says, oh, I'm doing something before. No, the election, I can't think about that having to do with this.
10: President Trump also defending his agenda and his record, calling it the golden age of America. A majority of voters, though, disapprove of the president's handling of the economy and say cost of living is the most important issue in Fox News power rankings that give Democrats an edge in the House at this point and find the Senate is a toss-up with four states possibly determining the majority. 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
12: This afternoon, expect hazy conditions with a breeze and a chance of showers in some areas. The temperature will reach a high of 84. Tonight will be partly cloudy and cooler with a low of 60. Tomorrow, anticipate hazy sunshine and lower humidity with a high of 76. I'm meteorologist Jason Caterina on AM 560, The Answer.
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20: It's time for breaking news, expert insight, and informed commentary on what's happening in Springfield, Chicago, and beyond. 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
21: All right, welcome. Thanks for joining us today. Well, guess what? No surprise here. Walmart left. Let's see who else left. Chicago.
22: Are you talking about the south side of Chicago?
21: Oh, I'm talking, yeah, west, I'm talking side? About all of it. I mean, you remember that Walmart closed its stores, you know, theft, high property taxes, problems with crime, of course. Mm-hmm. And, gosh, Walgreens has left too. They've left stores, right? Well, here's the latest.
22: At four different locations, South Shore, Chatham, yeah, all over. So what's who's up now, Jeannie?
21: I know. You know, remember Brandon Johnson came in promising gimme that grocery stores, or at least you guys named it gimme that grocery stores. Remember that?
22: We had a contest. Yeah. What do you want to name the government run or the city run grocery stores? And yeah, gimme that one, because just gimme that. I just want that, and then I want that because I'm hungry.
21: Right. Well, Supermarket News has this report out.
22: Oh, no.
21: Yellow Banana, ready to close six Chicago stores, loses ties to Save a Lot. Uh-huh. Projections at the start of the year showed the stores were getting close to breaking even, but would still lose in the range of $500,000. A figure the source said was insurmountable. This is written by Bill Wilson of, again, Supermarket News. An untimely death and reduced SNAP benefits will likely force Yellow Banana to close 6 Save-A-Lot Chicago locations that received grant money to refurbish and reopen the locations.
22: Are you sure Yellow Banana is a grocery store?
21: Well, I think that they're the oversight people for these Save-A-Lots, and there's 6 of them.
22: Okay. Supermarket News. Save-A-Lots. Yes, I have.
21: Okay, right. Yeah.
22: They're in the city.
21: Yeah. Supermarket News has learned all 6 many serving food deserts could close at the end of this week. A source with knowledge of the situation confirmed the possible closures after an exhaustive effort to keep the stores afloat that included Save-A-Lot providing and paying for a substantial amount of inventory for months and meeting with the city's Department of Planning and Development. Basically, the stores have not paid for inventory for the last 6 or 7 months, largely because of SNAP benefit cutbacks. I love how they love to blame it on SNAP benefit cutbacks. They came with the passage of the big, beautiful bill, because, of course, you know, it's all Trump's fault. According to the source, SNAP money at the 6 stores accounted for almost 50% of the revenue. Ooh.
22: That's all. Well, you know, it could be because we gave SNAP cards to all the people that were here illegally, and as more and more are getting deported, and we're finding out from DHS that 356,000 have been deported.
21: Yeah.
22: Just at the beginning of this year. And also close to 1 million, or actually more than 1 million, have self-deported. So maybe that's, I'm just trying to think why their numbers are down for their SNAP benefits.
21: Well, it's also because, you know, the one big beautiful bill has essentially said, look, you know what? If you are able-bodied and with no dependents, you need to go get a job.
22: Or volunteer. There's a criteria they've lined out.
21: Yep.
22: Volunteer, get a job, get a part-time job, give back to your community in some capacity.
21: Right.
22: And if you do that, then you could keep your benefits. But if you're just sitting at home, sucking off the teeth of the government, watching TV, maybe living in your parents' basement, then your free ride's over. And that's what I love about Trump.
21: Right.
22: You know,
21: I do too.
22: He said he was going to do this and he's done it.
21: Yeah. I know. It's just remarkable. But anyway, these stores, Yellow Banana was given money by the city to run these grocery stores. They had a $26 million deal with the city to refurbish and open the 6 stores, which had to remain in business for 10 years from the time the stores opened for Yellow Banana to receive full compensation. $26 million, they still couldn't make it.
22: Wow.
21: So, I mean, but can the city run anything efficiently? Can they help out in any way? No, they obviously can't, and we know that because older people are now reacting to the city's $89 million budget shortfall. I'm surprised it's actually that low.
22: I think it's more like, I've heard 89, Gina, I've heard 98, I've heard 110 right. million dollar budget shortfall. But guess who they want to cut? Guess what they want to cut?
21: What?
22: Chicago Police.
21: Oh, yeah,
22: they want to downsize. Oh, yeah. We're already missing 3,000 officers. Of course, FOP President John Cantanzara, a good friend of the show. He's not so happy, but not surprised that was an option on the table.
2: We're in the middle of the most violent part of the year, historically speaking. There's a lot of unknowns within the police department and the city at the moment. And taking sworn police officers off the street couldn't be a dumber idea for anybody to even utter those words out loud.
22: I mean, he's just an idiot. And, of course, Mayor Johnson is blaming the city council because they didn't pass the head tax. He said having big corporations pay for this would have helped.
3: That strategy failed. Now city council has to come back to the table and come up with something that's going to ensure that our budget is not just structurally sound, but of course we challenge those with means to put more skin in the game.
22: And defund police, Mayor Johnson doesn't care if more sworn police officers are taken off the streets.
21: Of course not.
22: Pat Dahl in charge of the finance committee, you know, she said she's been trying. Maybe they're going to have early retirement for some city workers.
4: I threw out an idea yesterday about an employee buyout, which they haven't even evaluated. So to me, this is scare tactics.
22: A lot of finger pointing going on at City Hall. 312-642-5600 is our number. You could text us or you could call in.
21: Let's go to Glenn in Orlando. Glenn, welcome to the program.
23: Hi, ladies. Hope you're doing well. So one thing that nobody has mentioned, about 3 years ago, the U.S. soccer group moved their headquarters from Chicago to Atlanta. So they left.
21: Soccer.
23: And, you know, soccer was all the rave the last 40 days in the United States, and the headquarters for U.S. soccer is no longer in Chicago, and nobody talks about that.
22: That's a really good point. They moved to Atlanta, didn't they, Glenn?
23: Yeah, they moved to Atlanta.
21: Well, talking about, you know, ranking your priorities, apparently setting up a Chicago Fire Stadium and giving them all the infrastructure they want for $425 million is a priority of Mayor Johnson. It's not these grocery stores. It's not, it's not Chicago police at all. That's not the deal. It's not 760 teachers that they're going to get rid of in CPS, which I could actually think that that's probably a number. That number should probably go up, since they have so many empty schools. But I mean, no.
22: But then
21: Glenn,
22: they're going to have to raise
21: their
22: dues.
21: Priorities, right?
22: Well, I'm sorry for interrupting, but they're going to have to raise their dues because, Stacey, if you take out 760 teachers, you're going to be missing out on seven figures, close to $1 million in union dues. So that's, you know, that's why I don't think she cares about the teachers, Jeannie. She cares about that revenue.
21: Yeah,
22: for her
21: sure.
22: Precious union.
21: Glenn, thanks for that tidbit. We appreciate that information. Okay, there's so much more to talk about when it comes to money, and we're going to talk with Marty McLaughlin after this break. We're going to go to him because we have a lot to discuss with Marty, so we're stopping a little short here to talk with Estate Rep Marty McLaughlin on the toll system his new signage idea.
22: Well, Judy, if you paid me $100,000 right now, I could not tell you how much tolls are because I have a they took the signage down, so nobody knows how much tolls are. So I'm looking forward to our conversation with him, and he could give us the real story on how much we're paying.
21: All right, we'll be right back with State Rep Marty McLaughlin.
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0: The following contains a celebrity impersonation.
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25: In 1862, Abraham Lincoln signed the Morrill Act, helping states create colleges focused on agriculture, mechanics, science, and practical education. The principle was not centralized control, it was opportunity. Lincoln's Morrill Act reminds us that America can support education without surrendering education to Washington. Why did it matter? Because a free nation needs citizens equipped to work, build, steward, and govern themselves. 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Proverbs honors the one who works his land. Paul warns against idleness and calls believers to earn their bread. 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Because education should form capable people under God, not dependent subjects under bureaucracy.
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21: All right, welcome back. It's The Real Story with Jeannie and Amy here. And J.B. Pritzker sat down for a little bit of a longer interview with a guy named Alex Margos. He's with NBC News. Yeah,
22: Alex Margos.
21: Margos. Okay, sorry.
22: I only know him because I've met him.
21: Okay, all right.
6: Anyway, you're the new name assassinator. I love it. You can take that role from me. Thank you.
21: Well, I do qualify. I would say so. Yeah, absolutely. So this is J.B. Pritzker talking about his agenda.
8: Yeah, I agree with you. And partly it's because of the way Donald Trump has approached his job. We have, you know, gasoline went way up, still hasn't come down yet. We've got the cost of things went through the roof. Why Donald Trump and his tariffs? Go to the grocery store, your tomatoes, your lettuce, everything you buy, beer, everything is more expensive because of Trump's tariffs.
9: Well, it started before that in 2022 with inflation. It just
8: but
9: hasn't
8: it came
9: slowed
8: way down. And when Donald Trump won office in 2024, actually inflation was back down at around 2%. Guess what? Since he took office, it went all the way up to 4%+. And so, you know, when you say it used to be high, yeah, but it got brought down by a Democrat. Mm-hmm. And now you got Donald Trump who said he was going to eliminate inflation and instead he doubled inflation. So, and then he imposed tariffs and he's trying to convince people, and it's a complete lie, that foreign countries pay tariffs. They don't. Right. It is the average consumer that goes to buy a car or buy the, you know, their groceries that's paying for those tariffs. And it has made life more expensive, about $1,700 per family. Oh, by the way, the Supreme Court has ruled.
21: Okay, so wanted to ask State Representative Marty McLaughlin, who's joining us right now. So is it Trump that's made life in Illinois more expensive?
10: Good Lord. It's just unbelievable. That man, the prevaricator in chief of Illinois, the People's Republic, it's very difficult to work in the same city as that man. No, it's not true. The first thing that we did under the Biden administration is we shut down oil production, and that increased inflation. And then we pumped another $3 trillion in money into the economy with that actual work behind it. And don't believe me, believe the little Jewish guy, Milton Friedman from University of Chicago. That's what actually increases the price of everything. If we could charge this man for hot air, we might be able to balance Illinois' budget in the future. It's just, it's embarrassing to listen to him speak anymore. It truly, he causes the policy problems in Illinois, and he blames someone else, and then he comes up with worse policy problems and drives costs up on everything. Energy, housing, sanctuary policies. By the way, Jeannie, did you see the report about the demand on rental and starter housing across the nation, particularly sanctuary cities, that went up, which has driven young people out of the ability to afford their homes? So sanctuary policies are the reasons why these young kids can't buy starter homes, because we have hundreds of thousands of sanctuary illegal migrants that have been bidding up the prices. So I could do this all day long. You know what I do for a living. I manage money, and it's just frustrating to listen to this man talk.
22: Absolutely. I know. Has he ever had a job? I mean, really. But anyway, what's frustrating for me is the reporter. Why didn't he push against him and talk about the gas tax, that we have the highest gas tax second only to California? I mean, he could give us a vacation on that. I know that the 3 cents raise that we were supposed to have in July has been pushed back until, another 6 months, but please.
10: Yeah, Governor Braun did it in under 2 weeks, and Governor Pritzker is going to talk about it for 2 years. And I think it was less than that even. Amy, I think it was like 1.2 cents per gallon in July. A pause. Well, thank you. Thank you so much, Governor Pritzker. To your point, then we've got toll roads going up now as well. So everything the man touches goes up in cost, and then he blames somebody else.
21: Well, that's why really we did want to have you on. We want you to talk about your tollway cost signage transparency act. But before we get to there, just a little bit of background, because Prairie State Wire did a two-part long article on the tollway system, pay as you drive, and the tolls that the whole legislation that started. And in 1953, it's an editorial in Rockford Register Star argued that the state needed an immediate toll road study because ordinary gasoline taxes and truck license fees would permit only limited modernization of existing state and federal highways. And of course, this is why they did it. And these were supposed to be pay as you drive highways, roads financed by motorists. But at the same time, the tollway system, was also supposed to be debt free at some point and toll free. And that hasn't happened at all, but it was written into the Highway Act that the tollways would someday become free. And, you know, now you're looking at massive toll hikes on an expanded system, and there's no end in sight. So, I mean, where are we with all this? And, of course, this was part of that bailout for the CTA deal. And,

0: and then getting a bill for a $42 cheeseburger and a $37 martini.
1: Okay, you know, so Marty, so if you have a transponder and you have a single vehicle, not a truck, how much is it?
0: Well, geez, you know what? I don't
1: Nobody knows. And I should know, too, because I'm a penny pincher. But then if you don't have a transponder, because I have family in St. Louis and Minnesota, when they drive in, then they get these, they get a bill sent to their house. So they encourage you to pay online. I mean, it's just, it's so discombobulated. But you know what? I'm going to Google it right now, Marty, for all of us here.
0: Well, because thank you for doing that, because I know that it's going up 45 cents, but 90. But if you're left-handed, it goes down 15 cents. If you're from Missouri, it's plus 2 cents, but Indiana minus 6. I mean, that's my whole point. Let's just have some transparency on what it's going to cost us. And I think the reality is, you know, from these toll booths, it's, and you go through the state laws, it says, well, they'll tell you after the fact. Well, they don't at every toll booth. And I have friends that visit me for business here in Chicago. And I used to have a friend that never got that rental car thing. And he would get stuff sent to him in Atlanta. He would carry a bag of nickels to the airport because, he just to travel around Chicago for business, he couldn't believe, the amount of tolls that he had to pay just going from, O'Hare to downtown and then out to Schaumburg. It was just unbelievable.
1: But so it's kind of like direct deposit with your check. People don't realize how much the government is taking out of your paycheck, because we used to be able to see the pay stub. And the same with the toll system. We used to know it was 10 cents, then 15, then jumped to 25, then 35, then 45, and then I lost count.
0: Well, I'm worried you may have to do it like an electronic sign, because Pritzker's. So rather than
2: Marty, you're sort of cutting out. I don't know if you're in a different spot or something.
0: Oh, no, I'm not.
2: Okay.
0: How about now? Is that better?
1: A little bit. We'll give you another try.
2: Yeah, we'll give you another try.
0: Okay.
1: Because you have to stay in the line until I figure out how much the tolls are. They don't make this easy.
0: How about now? I'm outside. So
2: okay. That's a little better, I think. Yeah. Okay, how much am I going to have to pay in tolls to go to the Bears' new stadium in Hammond, Indiana?
0: Oh, good Lord, the Hammond Eggs, as I'm calling them. I'm hoping that does not go through. I don't think it is, guys. I think it's about a 50% chance they'll stay in Arlington Heights. But here's why.
2: Well wait a minute here. Here's what J.B. Pritzker said on that same interview with Alex Zamaragos. Here's what he had to say about the Bears.
3: Right, what they would like is to negotiate property taxes with the local, whoever it is, whether it's the city of Chicago or Arlington Heights. And so that's one piece of what they want. And the other is they would like some help with infrastructure.
4: Okay.
3: I think those are two very understandable things that they've asked for. That's why I think there is a deal to be made. But again, the Bears have to be clear about where are they going to build. I would like them to be in the city of Chicago. I love the Chicago Bears. I want them to be in the city of Chicago. I think they decided there is not a spot for them.
2: Okay, what do you say? There's not a spot in Chicago. There certainly is in Arlington Heights.
0: Well, Jeannie, that sounds exactly like the first two parts of my HB 5797 that I put together 2 weeks ago. And if you remember, I said, Governor, steal the idea. So it sounds like he's two-thirds of the way there. Maybe we'll get him all the way there. He can call it the Pritzker Save the Bears bill. I don't care. It's really simple, right? They spent $200 million for property in Arlington Heights, not for wetland preservation or hunting. It's for the Bears Stadium to go there. So forget the Chicago. He's still playing the politics, right? Oh, I wanted to go to Chicago. Chicago's not in the mix anymore. It's either Arlington or Hammond. So he can't even get that out of his head because he's a political animal.
2: Yeah, no doubt about that.
1: Well, I have a toll update for both of you and for our listeners. We have 28 different tolls. If you have an iPass, say you're going to South Beloit, I mean, all these tolls, every toll booth is different, every toll stop. It's 95 cents if you have an iPass. If you pay online, it's $1.90. So they are taking advantage of our friends who are coming to visit us from other states, because no one's going to get an iPass transponder to come and visit a few times. So yeah, most tolls are average 75 cents to 50 cents, and then you double that if you do not have an iPass and you pay online.
2: Okay, but here's the problem, though. Let's be honest. We have no
1: money grab.
2: Yeah, it's a total money grab. And we have no transparency on how they spend the money. We know that it's all project labor agreements, huge union wages. We know all of that. But the original statute did not say tolls would continue forever, because roads always need maintenance. It said the tollway would become free after its bonds and obligations were paid. The problem is they keep on taking on more debt, so it's never paid off. And then

0: they get to pretend like they can keep tolling. That's the problem here.
1: Yeah, I think the real problem is that they were drinking Fanta and Tab when they wrote that in the early 70s. And I'm not certain the chemicals, Jeannie. And I mean, compared to today, I don't know what these young people are drinking, but.
2: Don't forget Tang.
1: Tang, that's right. That's, oh my God.
2: Yes, and use a garden hose, put some Tang in your mouth, and follow it up with a garden hose and you're set for the day.
0: Did you get some Democrat sponsors on at least your toll cost transparency bill? That should be an easy one.
1: It's being constructed right now. We're trying to mimic other states. You know, I believe that wheels have been created in successful states that will replicate that language. So we're in the process of putting it together. It should be out middle of next week. The final thing I'll add is, You know, you guys get all of these things. I get them, the late notices. You missed a bill. It turns out there's over 100,000 unpaid balances that are potentially inaccurate in the Illinois Toll Authority currently. And I've received them as a state legislator with the wrong license plate number. We need to be better. We need to be more efficient and better.
0: Well, okay, and we also need to see that Harry Benton report, right?
1: Oh, good Lord. Yeah, I'll tell you what. I think Chris Welch is in a bit of trouble here on this one, so it'll be interesting to see how it plays out.
0: All right, Marty McLaughlin, state rep, thanks so much for joining us on The Real Story. We'll be right back. We're going to talk about the D-214 referendum.
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4: News. I'm Gianna Delosi. President Trump hosting the president of Lebanon at the White House in a visit focused on implementing a U.S. brokered agreement to disarm Hezbollah and secure the Israeli military withdrawal from the country.
5: There's a Hezbollah problem, but we've done some things that I think the world will take notice. Again, it's been a very badly treated place and country, and we're going to have it properly treated and treated with respect that it deserves.
4: Now comes as Iran and the U.S. trade strikes for the 10th straight day.
6: This morning, there were strikes into Bahrain. Sirens were going off inside of that country as Iran began firing at U.S. targets there. Iran also lodging missiles and drones at Jordan and Kuwait's power and water plants overnight.
4: It's Fox's Aisha Hasni. 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
7: This afternoon, expect hazy conditions with a breeze and a chance of showers in some areas. The temperature will reach a high of 84. Tonight will be partly cloudy and cooler with a low of 60. Tomorrow, anticipate hazy sunshine and lower humidity with a high of 76. I'm meteorologist Jason Caterina on AM 560, The Answer.
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2: 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Again, that's 855-510-2628. 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
0: All right, welcome back. It's The Real Story with Jeannie and Amy. We'll just go to Michael on the south side real quick. Michael, welcome.
17: Good morning. Good morning, Jeannie. Good morning, Amy. Thank you both for taking my call. I have two quick bullet points about the first segment. I'm not surprised about the closure of the Yellow Banana stores. I used to shop at
0: that?
17: The one on 79th and Halsted, and every time I went there, the place was pretty much empty. They just weren't drawing the customers. And finally, I can tell you from personal experience that I've seen illegals using SNAP benefits, because I used to be a security guard at the Walgreens in the Pilsen neighborhood. And I saw them all the time.
2: Well, they were, I mean, my understanding, they were given SNAP cards. We gave them cell phones, our dollars, our tax dollars, cell phones, clothing. If they needed anything for their newborn children, we would give them the finest of the Krako strollers and baby car seats. I mean, it was ridiculous how much stuff.
0: So, Michael, did you notice looting a lot or not? Was that not so much the issue? Was it just poor management?
17: No. Well, the issue was just there was nobody there.
0: Okay.
17: So I was just under the impression that, you know, people in the neighborhood in that general area simply did not know about the store. So, yeah, it was pretty much empty almost every time I went there.
0: All right. Well, I just don't understand how you don't know about a store, but, yeah, $26 million, they couldn't keep six stores open for a few years. So thanks for the information, Michael.
2: Yeah,
0: we
2: thanks,
0: appreciate
2: Michael.
0: It. Yep. All right, moving on. Just about 9 months ago, the editorial board of Chicago Tribune raised their attention on this, and I appreciate what they do sometimes. Northwest suburban homeowners could soon be asked to shoulder another massive property tax hike. High School District 214 has begun gauging public support for roughly $850 million in renovations planned across seven facilities, including six high schools. You read that correctly, the Tribune wrote, within sight of $1 billion. These aren't new schools, they're renovations.
2: Schools in District 214 are pretty nice.
0: I can't imagine
2: only compare them to CPS schools, but I mean, they have beautiful weight rooms. Well, I think Hersey, it looked like it was East Bank Club in there with all the spin bikes. And I mean, it was, unless they're going to build a pool, that's only one school that they don't have a pool. I don't know what else. They $850 million.
0: I mean, this hits close to home because right now my own little school district is renovating three middle schools, adding performing arts centers and cleaning up some of the classrooms, you know, expanding a little bit here, putting in some new stuff. $151 million for three middle schools, only three middle schools. Why? Because they've neglected maintenance. Well, here to talk about more about this because she knows a lot more is Elizabeth Bauer. She's also running for state representative in House District 53. Good. And she's got her finger on the pulse here in Township High School District 214. Elizabeth, welcome to the program.
18: Thank you. Listening to the commercials, I thought, boy, I need to clean up my garage. My eye down.
2: Call Level 10 Coatings, Elizabeth. Do it.
18: Apparently so.
0: Okay.
18: Yeah, but absolutely. The $850 million, the crazy thing about that, they did a poll. And in the poll, they had language that claimed that this is the amount that we need to keep our students and teachers safe, warm, and dry. They presented this catastrophizing language that if we don't have this, the boilers are going to explode and the roofs are going to leak. And you look into it and they're talking about, well, let's put in new pools and let's think of everything on a massive wish list that they tried to slip in under the claim that this is all needed. And it was garbage. And they knew it was garbage. And they're now dialing it back. But they're playing games around not what is the amount that we really truly need because we've deferred maintenance in the past. Oops, sorry about that. But what is the maximum possible amount that we can get the voters to approve if we're really, really aggressive about it?
0: And you say that their consultants essentially made that argument, like, that's what this is about. This is about not what we really need. Let's push it. Let's see how far we can get these guys to agree to it. And we had the same thing. We had consultants, including Colin Corbett running for independent for governor. He was part of the campaign to pass the referendum in my school district and in others, part of the consultancy that says, let's go for the max. I mean, they had three different proposals in our little school district. And of course, in the end, they go for the max. They went for the maximum amount. So
18: that's exactly what happened. You can watch the board meetings on live stream, and I'm watching it and I'm thinking, I'm glad I didn't go to this one because I would be fuming. I would be having a hard time staying under control and not just leaping up and saying this is outrageous, because the consultant, and it was that same firm, Colin Corbett wasn't there presenting it. Presumably he has to dial back his public facing role in that company, but absolutely the same company is pushing the same thing. And I watched the consultant stand there at the podium and say, despite the fact that polling shows people want a smaller amount, we believe with a very aggressive informational campaign and with our help setting up a very political PAC, you can get not $300 million, but $450 million approved. Now, to their credit, I talked to some of the board members, and they are conscious of the fact that everybody's pocketbooks are pinched. But it felt like they're going to get steamrolled.
0: Well,
18: that's why we're trying to get people out there on Thursday to, you know, buck them up and say, you need to have a sign. You can't just get steamrolled by the consultant and by the staff.
2: Well, is there any appetite to try and stop this large referendum from passing? Or are you on an island by yourself?
18: I don't think I'm on an island, but I don't know that there's enough of an energy to get involved with something like this. You know, ironically, and a part of me says I kind of hope they go for the full thing because I think that that will get more energy out in the fall with people getting a, no, this is ridiculous, this is absurd, there's no itemized wish list. It's, you know, in a way, it's I'm trying to kind of get people's awareness of it. We'll see if people show up on Thursday or if there is the same apathy that there is in so many other ways. But
0: well,
18: I do think that people are concerned.
0: So, if it's the same consultancy group, that means like, you know, former state rep Ed Sullivan's involved in this.
18: Yeah,
0: and,
18: yeah.
0: You know, he was like, oh, I'm against, you know, he wanted to pretend like he was standing on the side of property owners when he's a state rep, but now all he's trying to do is hike their property taxes. But of course, it's sold as like what you wrote, just the cost of a pizza. I mean, and that's
18: always just the cost.
0: Right. Or it comes right at the time when all the bonds that they've already taken out for the last 20 years are about ready to come off of your bill.
18: Mm-hmm.
0: And now, oh, well, you won't even notice it because you'll just keep paying the same amount. No, I should be getting a massive tax cut, but instead you're going to sell this as we need more revenue because you failed to plan for maintenance. And then unions know that how much money you have sitting around. So then they go in with their egregious 5-6% pay raises every single year when you include step
18: and
0: lane.
18: It happens over and over again. District 25 had, just by the smallest of margins, got a referendum approved to build new classrooms for all-day kindergarten. And basically, they bundled it in. They said, whoopsie, we have deferred maintenance because we've been spending so much on operational costs. So it was basically a 50-50. Throw in all the deferred maintenance, then hope people don't notice it.
0: Uh-huh.
18: District 23 did not get their referendum passed, and that was the same thing of bundling in deferred maintenance with their classroom expansion. And hoping people don't notice. It's a gambit that you think about the fact that they were so excited a couple years ago when Jill Biden came.
0: Mm-hmm.
18: Everybody's all excited when, you know, you get these special things that you can tout. And you want to, you know, keep up with the Joneses, even if Joneses is the Stevenson High Schools of the world. Mm-hmm. And,
2: that's,
18: you know,
2: yeah.
18: Do we need to put a plaque on all of the boilers with the school board names for them to get excited about keeping up with this stuff? I don't know. But
2: well, Elizabeth, if they even pass the $375 million or $450 million referendum, will there be an itemized list so at least you know where is any form of transparency so you know how much is going to each school? I mean, is Rolling Meadows going to get the same amount of money as Hersey High School or Wheeling?
18: The board members, when I watched them, they said they wanted this transparency, but I would be surprised if they provided it, because once you get the transparency, you can see, here's the line items, the things that are necessities, and here's all of the goodies that they're trying to throw in.
0: Yep.
18: And, you know, that's the sad thing.
0: Okay.
18: Brian Costin, I don't know if you know that
0: yeah.
18: name, he actually
0: right.
18: has filed a complaint.
0: Yeah,
18: saying that they have exceeded their what they're allowed to do with their polling in terms of the state ethics laws.
0: Yeah, Daily Herald is out with an article on that today saying that a taxpayer advocacy group Monday filed an ethics complaint against D214 that makes talks about questions related to the public resources being used to conduct polling for what could be the district's first referendum in more than five decades. It's a 14-page complaint allegating that the taxpayer-funded referendum activity crossed the line between information and into prohibited polling, voter surveying, and campaign strategy and referendum advocacy. And so I'm looking forward to the results of that ethics complaint because I think he's spot on. And I think they've been doing this in all sorts of other districts with their parent PACs that are nothing more than PACs funded by interested parties like the engineering firms and the construction firms and the vendors that depend on the school district for their revenue. And that's what's happening here, and it's all a big scam.
18: You are spot on with that. And my only reaction to Costin's complaint is that I'm always surprised when there is actually a line that the state is willing to draw with respect to ethics, because my assumption for the state of Illinois is they don't care. So I would be very pleasantly surprised if there's seriousness taken with that ethics complaint.
0: So, Elizabeth, you're running for House District 53. Really appreciate you getting into the fray, getting off the sidelines. I know you've been really good about making comments about pensions and other things of public interest. But now you are actually putting your name on the ballot for a big position. I know that you also ran for school district before this, so I appreciate that. Can you tell us a little bit more about your campaign and how people can help you?
18: So we have been trying to get, you know, the various events. We have a Facebook page. We're working on getting some ads out, trying to have more days of action. We do have a lot of material about policy issues on the website that we have, which is Bauer453.com, B-A-U-E-R, and then 4 spelled out, F-O-R, and then the number is 53. You can also just Google me, Elizabeth Bauer, and then the campaign website should be one of the top things that shows up. We are trying to get our name out there as much as possible, although, let's face it, we can have supporters, and it was nice at the 4th of July parade to have people who I knew saying, go, Elizabeth, we support you, but there's a lot that's a money game, and Nicole Grassi has about 250,000 right now. We're certain to get a lot more as things progress.
0: I'm sure that's from the unions.
18: Overcoming that.
0: Yeah, I'm sure that's all from the unions, too, by the way, and J.B.
18: Well,
0: Pritzker.
18: Not just the unions, also the Democratic Party itself.
0: Yeah. Mm-hmm.
2: Well, have there been in? I mean, I had a friend who ran for the House seat, and they made her life miserable, them meaning the Democrats. Have you been okay? Has your family been safe?
18: So far, we haven't had any issues. So, you know, honestly, a couple years ago when I ran for school board, the teachers union sent out a really nasty postcard, and the only reason why I didn't file a complaint about it because they basically tried to hide that it was the union sending it. But I didn't file a complaint because my son was going into his senior year. He was having a great time. I didn't want to have anything that would get in the way of him enjoying all of the opportunities that he wanted to have. And, you know, there was somebody who literally called my employer and tried to get me fired.
0: Yeah.
18: But so far, I've had none of that.
2: It's not acceptable. I mean, are the Republicans doing that to Democrats? No.
18: But, yeah. You know, there is a bigger issue, and that's that there are a lot of people that I've talked to who say, you know, I support you. I hope you do well. How about a yard sign? Oh, no, I couldn't. That there is a toxic enough environment that people don't want to lose their social status by publicly supporting a Republican candidate. And it's really unfortunate. And, you know, anybody that's listening, please don't do that. Please stand up for yourself. But it is a challenge that people are worried about that.
0: Well, I appreciate your efforts, both in fighting this D-214 referendum, getting really down local and into the fray, and then also, you know, running for a seat. That's really big of you. And, I encourage people to support her at Bauer453.com, Bauer453. Elizabeth Bauer, thanks so much for joining us on The Real Story. You bet. All right, and we'll be right back. We got more to play, more clips from J.B. Pritzker that I find hysterical, actually.
2: And you know what? He can't tell you how he's a billionaire. Just wait. We'll have that after the break.
0: All right.
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0: to the phone number here, 312-642-5600. So anyway, well, JB Pritzker out there making the rounds, you know, because he's just having all these soft interviews with folks.
1: Well, why didn't they ask him about, hey, you know, a 10-time convicted felon who took off his ankle monitor and was missing for 11 days ended up in your backyard?
0: Yeah, no, that was not covered
1: there.
0: At
1: that
0: all.
1: That would be my first question to him. So, so here's your safety act in progress. He was out on, no cash bond pending his trial while he was missing another trial. I mean, this guy, he's not a violent criminal yet, but retail theft over $2,000. So clearly he's not following the law and things like why would they not ask him that question? Or what about deporting the Venezuelan who's here illegally who kidnapped and raped a 9-year-old girl? Do you want him deported? Simple, just yes or no questions. See where he stands. But this is real cute.
0: Okay.
1: A podcaster asked him about becoming a billionaire. First of all, she should know who she's interviewing, but okay.
2: So I think that pretty much everybody knows that you're a billionaire, right? I think that's safe to say. But I was surveying with some of my girlfriends, and I'm like, do y'all know how he makes his money? And they're like, no, he's just a billionaire, you know? So how did you become a billionaire? How did your family accumulate their wealth? What is the family business?
3: Well, right now as governor, of course, I'm not involved in business at all. And all that's in a blind trust form. So, you know, I don't engage in it. But before that, I was a businessman for a quarter of a century. And of course, my family was in business before that.
0: Well, this younger generation.
1: Wait. Just say it's the Hyatt Regency hotel chain. I'm sorry. That was, isn't that cute, Jeannie?
0: Well, wants to make it sound like he's like disassociated from his inherited wealth, which is just ridiculous. And that he's a businessman in and of its own right. But, this younger generation, of course, Alex Maragos. Okay. Who interviewed him as well as of that younger generation. And he talked to JB Pritzker. What's a perk about being a billionaire? Want him to say something you can jet set wherever you want to, you know.
1: You can donate to anybody's campaign want to. I can control my own campaign.
0: You're close. Here was JB's part of JB's response.
4: Okay. I have fought for the things that I knew were the right thing to do and not been a fighter for some little special interest or for some big business.
5: That's your generosity and values is great. Is there another little thing that people would be interested to know? There's gotta be.
4: Like, what do you mean? Like something fun?
5: Yeah, something fun. All know you can fly private if you want to or have a meal at any restaurant. Like, is there any little cool thing?
3: I think the biggest, most important thing has been, at least for me. No, I mean, otherwise, you know, life is just a series of, you know, stuff that you can own. Right. And so I really don't view it that way. I know you're saying like, listen, it's cool. I've got a really cool watch on. This is made by a company called Withings. It helps me track, you know, my steps. It tracks my heart rate. It tracks, you know, you may have a watch like that too, but you know, this is something I could afford, right? It's a few hundred dollars.
5: That's not billionaire afford, but I got it.
3: I have fought for the things that I.
0: He's just an idiot. So he's magnanimous. Like I'm disassociated from money and special interests. I can do whatever I need to do. I can fund abortion. I can run a big idea pack to bring abortion to every state in the union. I can fund Juliana Stratton's campaign entirely as the billionaire donor to her. And not have her worry about it. I can spend $500,000 on, you know, school district races because I'm so magnanimous. I'm so disassociated from money and politics. Total BS. Can't make this crap up. Oh, my gosh.
1: Leave it there for today. We'll see you tomorrow. Have a wonderful day and God bless.
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8: A warning from the Oval Office. I'm Lisa Brady. Fox News says the U.S. and Iran keep fighting.
9: Following a week and a half of deadly airstrikes, President Trump warned Iran,
10: honestly, they haven't seen anything yet. We've been nice.
9: During a meeting with Lebanon's president, President Trump told reporters the U.S. will soon hit Pickaxe Mountain, a suspected nuclear site where Iran is believed to have transferred centrifuges. At the same time, the president is pushing back on suggestions. Talks between the two countries are over.
10: You don't know what the dialogue is behind the scenes, that they want to meet desperately to try and end it because they're getting decimated.
9: But President Trump says unless Iran is ready to meet in a meaningful way, he has no interest.
8: Fox's Jared Halpern at the White House. On the diplomatic front, Iran's interior minister visiting a key mediator in the conflict, Pakistan. For the region, the Lebanese leader telling President Trump they have a shared vision.
11: It's about time for Lebanon and for the whole region to be stable and secure.
8: Lebanon and Israel have a new framework aimed at protecting Israel from Iran-backed Hezbollah militants in southern Lebanon. Medical payments to two states are now frozen as part of a federal fraud crackdown.
12: HHS Secretary Robert F. Kennedy Jr. with a warning to California and Minnesota that the department is withholding more than $1 billion in federal Medicaid payments until the states turn over additional documentation over what the department describes as suspected fraud and noncompliance.
13: You will not receive taxpayer dollars until you prove that those payments are legitimate.
12: HHS also saying the Biden administration abandoned oversight on Medicaid spending, in which millions of dollars has been flagged as going to dead people.
8: Fox's Jeff Manasso, the fraud task force says it's protecting taxpayer dollars. Democrats in Congress argue the Trump agenda is making life less affordable. 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
7: Your official weather forecast from the Air Right Heating and Cooling Weather Center.
14: This afternoon, expect hazy conditions with a breeze and a chance of showers in some areas. The high will reach 84 degrees. Tonight, anticipate a few evening showers. Otherwise, it'll be partly cloudy and cooler with a low of 60. Tomorrow, you can look forward to hazy sunshine and lower humidity with a high of 74. I'm meteorologist Jason Caterina on AM 560, The Answer.
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27: 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Ladies and gentlemen, here's Scott Jennings.
28: Police have made an arrest in the firebombing terrorist attack on the federal building in New York City. As you might imagine, he's a deranged anti-ICE leftist. We have the details. A restaurant owner in Georgia is facing boycotts after allowing a Republican to eat in her establishment. Crazy story, all wrapped up in the governor's race down there. We'll bring that to you in just a little bit. And Congressman Mike Lawler joins to discuss his race in one of the most purple districts in America, just outside of New York City in the Hudson Valley. Today is Tuesday, July the 21st, and we do broadcast live today from the Big Apple. On this day, 2024, despite having overwhelmingly won the Democratic primary for president, Joe Biden announced that he was ending his reelection campaign. He became the first president since Lyndon Johnson in 68 to not seek reelection. Party of Democracy then pivoted to Kamala Harris, who was anointed her party's candidate for president without having won a single vote. Now, the lesson here was instructive. Despite lecturing all of us about democracy, Democrats now feel quite comfortable disregarding the outcomes of actual elections. For instance, up in Maine, where primary winner Graham Plattner has now been jettisoned because of falling poll numbers and replaced with a guy named Troy Jackson, another creature of politics who is cosplaying as a working class Mainer. Party of Democracy, indeed. Other news, for 10 straight nights, the United States has pounded Iranian targets from the air, even as some mediators are meeting in Pakistan to attempt to salvage some diplomacy here. President Trump seems in no mood to listen to any more nonsense or stonewalling from the Iranians. But Iran is fighting back. They say they've targeted U.S. assets in Kuwait, Bahrain, and Jordan, and a vessel in the Strait of Hormuz. There was no immediate confirmation of any U.S. bases being hit in the region on Tuesday, though. And war does not come without cost. Nearly 100 American service members had been injured in multiple Iranian strikes on bases across the Middle East this month, even before the deadly attack on the Jordanian airbase over the weekend, according to U.S. officials. 17 U.S. soldiers have died in the conflict so far. They are all American heroes. From kinetic war to economic, President Trump announced yesterday he's slapping Canada with retaliatory tariffs on cars, dairy, and alcohol, 50% tariffs, in fact, Trump using a specific provision of a 1930 U.S. law that allows the president to fight back when a country has unfairly singled out U.S. industries for discrimination. Trump's trade representative is named Jamison Greer. He was on CNBC this morning to explain it. Cut five.
0: Let me give you just a little bit of history, Joe, on this issue. In April of 2025, as you know, the president embarked on a new trade policy really designed at reshoring manufacturing production to the United States and getting the trade deficit down after exploding for decades. Of all the countries, and we impose tariffs on all the world at varying levels, of all the countries who retaliated against the United States, one was the People's Republic of China and the other was Canada. Some of the things they did is they banned the sale of U.S. liquor and other booze on Canadian shelves. They capped and limited the amount of autos that could be shipped to the United States from companies who were reshoring to the U.S. And they also continued to maintain limited space for market access for U.S. dairy. But importantly, they give other countries better deals on each of these three issues. And so it was a natural consequence after a year of these measures being in place, and longer in the case of dairy, for the president to take action. These are responses to this retaliation. We've been asking for a year for the Canadians to remove these, to modify them, to adjust them. They haven't done that. And so we have a tailored action that covers a subset of Canadian goods. We aren't banning the goods like the Canadians have banned American alcohol. We're not putting a cap on them or limiting them like they've done to cars and dairy. But we have a tariff, which is a natural consequence of the Canadian retaliation, which has endured for a long time.
28: Jamison Greer, the trade representative on CNBC this morning. If you're on the Gulf Coast, listen up. Tropical storm Bertha churning about 100 miles southwest of Panama City. There are watches and warnings up and down the coast from Louisiana to Florida. Landfall expected sometime on Wednesday. What is going on in American medical schools? Here's another one that cares more about nonsense than actual expertise. The Justice Department says UC San Diego's medical school illegally discriminated by race, even after the Supreme Court banned race-based admissions. Investigators found the school using hardship questions as a racial proxy, steering more Black and Hispanic applicants toward interviews while rejecting higher-credentialed white and Asian applicants. Department of Justice is demanding reforms and says it will sue if the school refuses. Medical schools these days, well, they say your race is more important than your smarts, and they teach kids that men can get pregnant. We are a few weeks away from leeches and bird masks at some of these woke medical schools, it seems. I engaged in some debate activity on CNN last night around the deranged leftist who attacked the federal building in New York City yesterday. Clear footage has emerged of this terrorist attempting to set fire to the front door area. He was found with anti-ICE signage when taken into custody. Border czar Tom Homan says the anti-ICE rhetoric from Democrats inspires these violent lunatics. I couldn't agree more. Here's CNN last night. Cut seven.
1: When you look at this, do you agree with Homan that this is something that is because of Democrats, or is this a single guy who decided to do something that was illegal?
3: Of course I agree with Homan, and it's not a single guy. This is another in a long string of attacks on ICE personnel, ICE facilities. There's been a massive spike in violence against ICE agents, really against all law enforcement, specifically federal law enforcement out there. So I think Mr. Homan is absolutely correct. And I think you've got members of Congress, the mayor of New York City, governors, as Homan said, all sorts of people out there who are using language that would lead someone to go do these kinds of things. It's despicable. These people are effectively political vigilantes. They've been programmed by the left to go out and take matters into their own hands. And it ought to be stopped right now. I noticed Mamdani today, you know, put out a statement saying, this is bad, we're going to cooperate. You know, this is the same guy who has said some of the worst things about ICE, who says he wants to defund the police, and makes a lot of anti-law enforcement rhetoric a staple of his political movement. I don't know how you can reconcile those positions, and I don't suppose they'll even try, but I think Holman's right.
28: The suspect in the case, now identified as Andrew Aubrey, reportedly had multiple weapons and a manifesto. Two federal employees and one civilian were injured. Speaking of Mamdani, he continues to say he wants to arrest Israeli Prime Minister Benjamin Netanyahu when he comes for the next meeting of the United Nations. Take a listen to this nonsense. Cut six.
4: When it comes to Benjamin Netanyahu, we're speaking about someone who's the subject of an international criminal court arrest warrant. And he's the subject of this arrest warrant for alleged crimes against humanity, for war crimes, and he's the architect of the genocide against Palestinians in Gaza as Israel's prime minister. These are not facts of my personal assessment. They are facts of public record. And I believe that when someone is charged with an international criminal court warrant, it's something that should be taken seriously, whether it's Benjamin Netanyahu or it's Vladimir Putin or whomever else. What I've also made clear is that my administration will follow all applicable local laws. That is our commitment. That is something that we will follow through on when it comes to an adherence to local law. And that's all I have to add on that.
28: It's amazing when outrageous propaganda is presented as, quote, the public record by the mayor of New York City. Of course, the trouble with Mamdani's position is he's not allowed to do this. But, of course, he knows that, and he knows what he's doing, and that's to continue to push anti-Israel and anti-Jewish propaganda in the hopes of inspiring more violence. And he's getting his wish. Two Jewish synagogues in the last few days vandalized in Queens with motor oil and feces. Now, one member of Mamdani's administration offered a quote to the paper, said there's no way they can arrest Netanyahu, and why in the world are we still talking about this? Just spitballing here, folks, but maybe, just maybe, it's because the mayor of New York City and his supporters are hateful anti-Semites. Now, when it comes to supplements, two things matter the most. 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We have an amazing show for you today. Lots of political news. Congressman Mike Lawler coming along in a few minutes. You don't want to miss that. Also, breaking news as it's warranted. Scott Jennings on Salem. Common sense for the American people. Stay with us.
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21: 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The man who made CNN safe for conservatives again. Here's Scott Jennings.
28: It is Tuesday, July the 21st. Thanks for listening to Common Sense for the American People. Not a lot of common sense going on down in Georgia, it seems. You may have heard they're having a gubernatorial campaign down there. The Republican candidate is a man named Rick Jackson, and the Democrat is named Keisha Lance Bottoms. And in this campaign, well, really in any campaign, if you ever volunteered on a campaign or paid any attention to campaigns out there, you know that candidates sometimes go to local businesses. Maybe they go to local factory or they pop into the store, or in this case, they go to a restaurant and they have lunch. That's what Rick Jackson did the other day. He went to a place called Toast on Linux for lunch.

0: failing as temperatures rise. What is your response?
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7: Fox News, I'm Therese Crowley. President Trump working on the big picture of Middle East peace, hosting the president of Lebanon, says we will help Lebanon, struggling for years with Hezbollah militants within their borders, targeting Israel and vice versa. Also saying we've been nice with Iran, but we will hit their nuclear sites as Iran keeps striking Gulf neighbors and ships. And what about Iran's strategy to put the Houthi rebels up to attacking ships and tankers in the Red Sea?
8: We've had no problem with the Houthis. They've had no problem with us for a long period of time, including during this conflict. I think that if there is something like that, we'll just have to take care of business.
7: Air Force Hurricane Hunter clocks 60-mile-an-hour winds from the center of Tropical Storm Bertha, 60 miles south-southwest of Panama City, Florida. Tropical storm warnings to Terrebonne, Louisiana. 4 inches of rain possible, 1 to 4 foot storm surge. 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
6: Your official weather forecast from the Air Right Heating and Cooling Weather Center.
9: This afternoon, expect hazy conditions with a breeze and a chance of showers in some areas. The temperature will reach a high of 84. Tonight, there will be a few evening showers. Otherwise, it'll be partly cloudy and cooler with a low of 60. Tomorrow, anticipate hazy sunshine and lower humidity with a high of 74. I'm meteorologist Jason Caterina on AM 560, The Answer.
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11: The following contains a celebrity impersonation.
0: Mr. President, we're seeing reporting that air conditioning systems are failing as temperatures rise. What is your response?
1: I said, don't wait. People wait until the last second, then suddenly it's hot and nothing works. I understand this stuff probably better than anybody.
0: Mr. President, why hasn't the White House issued any guidance?
1: I gave perfect guidance. 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
11: The following contains a celebrity impersonation.
0: Mr. President, we're seeing reporting that air conditioning systems are failing as temperatures rise. What is your response?
1: I said, don't wait. People wait until the last second, then suddenly it's hot and nothing works. 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
0: Mr. President, why hasn't the White House issued any guidance?
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6: 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Ready for some common sense and a little Kentucky windage? Here's Scott Jennings.
15: Tuesday, July the 21st. Let's talk midterm politics, shall we? The National Republican Congressional Committee, you'll hear us call that the NRCC, is enjoying its best election year fundraising run ever with $82.6 million raised so far in 2026. The NRCC announced on Tuesday that it had raised a record-breaking $17.6 million in June, getting the committee $92.7 million cash on hand, as Republicans intensify their efforts to protect the narrow House majority this November. Republicans at the NRCC now have $13.7 million more than their counterparts over at the Democrat Congressional Campaign Committee. At the RNC, the Republican National Committee, it is a wipeout on the money side. Cash on hand for the RNC after this month's reports, $128.5 million. Compared to the Democrat National Committee, well, they have negative $2.2 million. They are massively in debt. And, of course, the Republicans will need that money as there are several targeted districts out there where Republican incumbents are facing strong Democratic challenges in purple areas. One of these is in New York's 17th district, represented by Congressman Mike Lawler. The district is located just north of New York City in the Hudson Valley and encompasses all of Rockland and Putnam counties, most of northern Westchester, and portions of southern Dutchess. And Mike Lawler joins us now live to discuss his reelection campaign. Congressman, welcome back to the Scott Jennings Show.
16: Thanks for having me, Scott. How you doing?
15: I'm doing great, and appreciate your time. I know you guys are back at work in Washington, but and we can get to a few issues in just a moment, but I wanted to talk to you about your reelection campaign today. I've been taking note lately. The Republicans seem to have a financial advantage, and the generic ballot nationally seems to be narrowing. Historically, Democrats ought to be in a good position, but I get the feeling of voters out there, especially independent swing voters, like the kinds of folks that you represent, are none too pleased with the Democratic Party being taken over by these socialists and these communists. Are you hearing much conversation about that in your district?
16: Oh, no question. And, you know, my district being just north of New York City, as you outlined, I have a lot of people who work in New York City who are impacted by what is happening in New York City on a daily basis. And, you know, we saw this in 2022 when I defeated Sean Patrick Maloney, and we saw it again in 2024 when I defeated Mondaire Jones in a district that Kamala Harris won. A lot of voters are disgusted by what is happening in New York State. They do not like the direction that the state is headed in. They hate Kathy Hochul. I mean, she is severely underwater in my district, as is Chuck Schumer. And, you know, obviously the issues of affordability are top of mind, but a lot of the unaffordability in New York is driven by Democrat policies in Albany and New York City, whether it's utility bills, which are up 58% since Kathy Hochul and Andrew Cuomo shut down Indian Point nuclear power plant, blocked pipelines, blocked natural gas extraction in the southern tier of upstate New York. When you look at, obviously, the pro-criminal policies that have been put in place, the quality of life declining, there's a reason New York leads the nation in out-migration. It has nothing to do with the weather and everything to do with the cost of living and the quality of life. And so when you talk to voters about these issues and they see these radical socialists, communists, winning election in New York City, it has a profound negative impact on Democrats in districts like mine. And I think you're seeing, you know, in our polling, we're up despite, you know, the Democrats trying to cook a poll and feed it to the press saying that my opponent is up. We are in a strong position because I've delivered for my district. I've done the job. I've stood up to the president when needed, but also have fought to address the issues most acutely facing my constituents, delivering the largest tax cut in American history, inclusive of lifting the cap on salt, securing the border and stopping the massive influx of illegal immigration, which New York, you know, took it on the chin with that. And, you know, really trying to address issues like housing, where I just led the effort to pass the first, you know, large bipartisan housing package in 36 years. Six of my provisions were included in the bill. Obviously, we're leading on issues like energy, where we're working to get permitting reform done. And I've called for Indian Point to be rebuilt and reopened to actually bring down the cost of energy and utilities in our state. So there's a lot of work ahead, but I'm proud of the work that I've done in Washington and the leadership I've shown for my district and really delivered for my constituents. You know, Scott, I've showed up and done over 2,000 in-person events in my district. Over the last 3+ years, we've closed over 9,000 cases for constituents, brought back over $50 million in benefits due to constituents, and brought back over $70 million in community project funding to help my constituents and municipalities. So we're doing the work, and I feel good as we head into November.
15: Congressman Mike Lawler from New York is our guest here on the Scott Jennings Show. You are in a unique position. I think you're one of three House Republicans who represents a district that was won by Kamala Harris. Democrats here are putting up a woman named Kate Conley. Now, they're trying to portray her as a moderate. I find they often do this. They take someone with certain credentials and say, oh, see, this is a moderate. We're not all crazy, but tell us the truth about Kate Conley. Does she inhabit the far left and is trying to hide it? I suspect that's the case.
16: Listen, she's a combat veteran, and I certainly appreciate her service to our country. And she's trying to run heavily on that bio and not stake out what her positions actually are on issues. She refuses to debate me. I've challenged her to 6 debates. I've even offered to go on NBC News and CNN and CBS and hold the debates in territory probably a little bit more favorable to her. But she refuses to do it because she can't actually articulate her position on these issues. But we know what her position is. She supports open borders. She supports sanctuary jurisdictions. She supports the radical socialists. She said she would welcome Brad Lander to her district to campaign, which is crazy. She refuses to push back against the lunatics that have said things like, you know, America deserved 9/11, which is crazy. She would empower these people if she became a member of Congress. And so, you know, she has staked out no position that is different from these folks. She supports Medicare for all. And, you know, from my standpoint, she can call herself a moderate. They can try to say she's not a radical socialist, but she doesn't disagree with the policy positions. And I would also note, you know, she was the director of counterterrorism on the Biden NSC during the fall of Kabul and the terrorist attack at Abbey Gate by ISIS-K. She was tasked with, combating ISIS terrorist attacks. And She has yet to answer for that. She denies her involvement, says, oh, no, I was focused on the Middle East. Well, that's not good enough. Tell that to the 13 Gold Star families who lost their loved ones because of that disastrous withdrawal perpetrated by Joe Biden and his administration.
15: Mike Lawler, Congressman from New York, is our guest. Can we talk a little about what's going on the House floor? I believe today the House is scheduled for a procedural rule vote that would tee up a number of issues that you need to get done this week. Says here, the latest reporting is that Republican leaders are going to go ahead with this vote that will, quote, make or break your ambitious agenda for the week. What can you tell us about the vote? Where are you on this? And more broadly, talk to us about reconciliation 3.0. This is the $95 billion for military funding, for farm aid, and also to try to get the SAVE Act done in a different vehicle.
16: Well, this is the last week scheduled before the August recess. And, you know, certainly a lot on the agenda this week, inclusive of getting the NDAA through the House, a continuing resolution to keep the government funded into December so that the Democrats don't once again shut the government down when we come back in September. Try to get that out of the way right now on the approaches, as well as you alluded to, reconciliation 3.0 and advancing the budget forward to not only ensure that our military has the funding, but to address some ag issues as well as get the Save America Act passed so that, you know, issues that most Americans agree on, you know, it's an 80-20 issue, voter ID and proof of citizenship. And we just saw in New Jersey, 6,600 illegal immigrants, you know, on the voter rolls in New Jersey. And the governor saying, oh, we don't know how that happened. It was a mistake at the DMV. And I've been saying this for years, that that is a problem when you have automatic voter registration. If you're not showing proof of citizenship, how do you verify that somebody is not automatically enrolled when they go to get a motor vehicle license, which New York and New Jersey and California, you know, will allow illegal immigrants the ability to get a driver's license. So, you know, these are real issues to deal with. The rule is a procedural measure. All Republicans should be voting for the procedural measure. If you disagree about the bill, if you disagree about what's in the bill, that's you have the right to vote your conscience and your district, and you know people will react accordingly. But the fact is, when it comes to a procedural vote, people should be advancing the floor forward and not turning it over to the Democrats.
15: Congressman Mike Lawler of New York, you mentioned the SAVE Act and the common sense measures. You know, they say these things never happen, but this just popped in right before we went on the air here. This is from the governor of New Jersey, Mikie Sherrill, a former colleague of yours, a Democrat. She says, quote, last week I learned that a serious software error in New Jersey's motor vehicle system led to the registration of roughly 6,600 people who indicated they were not U.S. citizens between June of 23 and June of 24. These individuals answered no when asked on a keypad whether they were a U.S. citizen when applying for driver's licenses and identification cards. The system registered them to vote. Anyway, it seems to me the thing they say never happens. Almost every day, Mike, we find out, nope, in fact, it is happening, and the president and the Republicans are not wrong about this. All right, I know you got to get to the House floor. Congressman Mike Lawler of New York in one of the toughest districts in America. Thanks for your time today, sir.
16: No, I appreciate it, Scott. And just to put a fine point on it, of the 6,600 that got registered, 400 voted illegally in our election in 2024.
15: They say it never happens. How can that be, Mike? They say this never happens. They say it never happens, and yet here we are again. Common sense, do
16: insanity.
15: Something about it. I think that's what the American people wanted. It is crazy when you think about, you know, you see all these pundits and Democratic politicians. They go on TV with me and with you all day long, every day. This never happens. This is fear-mongering. You have no evidence of this. Do you have any evidence that this happened? There's plenty of evidence. And, of course, then they pivot to, well, did it change the outcome of an election? And that, of course, is revealing in and of itself. That they are willing to allow some amount of this to happen in jurisdictions across the country. Mike Lawler, thanks for joining us today, sir.
16: Thanks, Scott. Appreciate it. Take care.
15: All right. We're going to take a break here on the Scott Jennings Show. I'm going to keep the political conversation going. I'm kind of focused on this battle for the House right now. We'll have more on that after this. Common sense for the American people. Stay with us.
17: Common sense for the American people. 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
0: Mr. President, we're seeing reporting that air conditioning systems are failing as temperatures rise. 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
24: Ready for more common sense? Here's CNN's senior political commentator, New York Times best-selling author, and America's favorite political pundit, Scott Jennings.
15: I'll tell you what I think about some of these midterm House races. I think Democrats have nominated lunatic candidates who are so far outside of the mainstream that they're going to have a hard time winning in these swing or purple districts. I want to talk about several this week. We're going to start today in Arizona. But first, if you're on Medicare, there's a good chance you could be overpaying and not even know it. My mom, in fact, signed up for a plan. It looked fine. We were dealing with this. Had good coverage. There was nothing obviously wrong with it. But then she talked to my friends at Chapter to see, was I actually on the best plan for my needs? That was her question. Turns out she was not. Chapter found her the exact same Plan G coverage that she already had. So same benefits, same protection. But they were able to get it for $600 less per year. I suspect there are millions of Americans on Medicare who have the same condition. There's money to be saved, but you got to know who to call. The problem with Medicare is that most people assume that if nothing seems wrong, it must be the right plan. But they made the system so confusing that people rarely, if ever, know what they're missing. This is what happened to my mom. That's why I partnered with Chapter. That's why I put her on the phone with Chapter. These are advisors for you, not the insurance companies. They compare every Medicare plan to find the one that makes sense for you. If you're already on the best plan, they'll tell you that. That's what happened with my dad. He was fine. But for my mom, $600, nothing to sniff at. It's a free call. There's no pressure. You talk to a live person. They know how the system works. You dial #250 and say Medicare plan, or go to chapter.org/Jennings. Either way, get in touch with my friends at Chapter. I just recommend grabbing the phone. Dial #250. Say Medicare plan. It's a few minutes of your time. you may just find out there's money to be saved. All right, let's talk about midterm elections. I have been positing this theory that even in a good environment, even in a generic environment where Democrats have a little bit of an advantage, a historical advantage, you know, midterms, off year, usually the party out of power does better. But I've been positing a theory that Democrats are likely to leave some seats on the table because they are nominating people who are too crazy and too out of touch with their sort of moderate, independent, purple-ish district. First one I want to talk about, and we're going to do one every day for the rest of the week, is Arizona 6. This is where a Democrat named Joanna Mendoza is running opposed. I start with Arizona because their primary is today, but it is clear to me that in this very, very purple district, this Democrat Mendoza is out of touch and focused on the wrong things. In fact, focused on things that have been proven electoral poison. She seems to be most focused on the transgender stuff and says we need to make it so that boys can go in girls' locker rooms. This is her principal motivation for running. Let's hear it in Cut 10.
5: Would you have supported the bill that prohibited transgender girls and women from participating on women's sports teams?
7: Legislation like the one that you mentioned is harmful. It's toxic. It takes away from who we are as Americans.
15: Okay, it's harmful and toxic to keep the boys out of girls' sports and girls' locker rooms. But beyond that, she's well on the record when it comes to supporting taxpayer-funded transgender surgeries. Cut 13.
8: Would you work to make sure that access is fully inclusive for LGBTQ people? And this is from gender affirmation procedures, things like hormone therapy and surgeries.
7: Yes. I mean, if they're offering it on a federal level, we should offer it on a state level.
15: So, you know, it's sort of baffling to me why Democrats continue to do this to themselves. I'm only left to imagine that the reason they do it to themselves is because it's legitimately all they care about. Transgender stuff, boys and girls locker rooms, boys and girls sports, taking your tax money and spending it on transgender surgeries. But the larger political point is this. This is the Democratic agenda, and they are nominating candidates in moderate House districts around the country where I think this is going to be poison. I think it's going to be poison. The Republican out there is Juan Ciscomani. But this Democrat, Mendoza, Joanna Mendoza, I think is emblematic of so many Democrats in the country who, if they could just act normal, they'd probably have a chance. But it seems like they can't. Take a break. More after this. Scott Jennings on Salem. Stay with us.
9: If the leftists haven't had enough yet, there's more. This is the Scott Jennings Show.
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0: The following contains a celebrity impersonation.
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6: They haven't seen anything yet. I'm Lisa Brady, Fox News. That warning from President Trump to Iran.
1: We have done damage that will take them 20, 25 years to recover from. So if we left tomorrow, we had a big success. But we're not leaving tomorrow.
6: As fighting continues along the Strait of Hormuz, the president telling reporters the U.S. will soon hit a suspected nuclear site and that the U.S. will take care of business if Iran-backed Houthi rebels in Yemen follow through on threats to blockade ships in another critical strait. All of this during an Oval Office meeting with Lebanon's president.
1: And we are going to solve a lot of problems. We've already solved some of them for Lebanon.
6: Lebanon and Israel have a new framework aimed at stopping Iran-backed militants in southern Lebanon from launching attacks on Israel.
1: There's a Hezbollah problem, but we've done some things that I think the world will take notice.
6: The president saying the two leaders would discuss reports that Israeli forces had fired in the early stages of a pilot program for Lebanese forces to move in as Israel withdraws. President Trump says the upcoming midterm elections do not affect his actions with Iran, but the conflict and the deaths of at least three more U.S. service members since Friday are part of the Democrat criticism of the president.
11: They died because Donald Trump and his rubber stamp Republicans entered a war of choice with no strategy.
6: House Democratic Caucus Vice Chair Ted Lieu also accusing the administration of a lack of planning and defensive munitions. The War Secretary and Joint Chiefs Chair due before a Senate hearing later this hour, defending the president's request for an additional $87 billion in funding as the president weighs expanded operations, while also still saying the door remains open to diplomacy if Iran is ready to meet in a meaningful way. 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
13: This afternoon, expect hazy conditions with a breeze and a chance of showers in some areas. The high will reach 84 degrees. Tonight, anticipate a few evening showers. Otherwise, it'll be partly cloudy and cooler with a low of 60. Tomorrow, you can look forward to hazy sunshine and lower humidity with a high of 74. I'm meteorologist Jason Caterina on AM 560, The Answer.
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22: 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Fighting for free speech, Western civilization, delivering common sense for the American people. Ladies and gentlemen, here's Scott Jennings.
15: All right, quick check of the headlines. The thing they tell you never happens has happened 6,600 times, in fact. New Jersey is the place. Democratic Governor Mikie Sherrill says that 6,600 non-citizens were registered to vote in her state between June of 2023 and June of 2024, and that 400 of them at least voted in the elections. So the next time a Democrat tells you this doesn't happen, well, you now have 6,600 examples to respond with. Down in Washington today, House Energy and Commerce Committee passing the Ratepayer Protection Act. This is a big priority of President Trump as well. There's been a lot of talk about energy use by data centers, and this legislation advancing today would require data centers to foot the bill for any upgrades to energy generation, transmission, and distribution. Congressman Brett Guthrie of Kentucky leading on this one. The balance here is protecting ratepayers while also beating China in the AI race. This bill, I think, is a step in both directions. And we have some bombshell reporting. First came out in the Washington Post last week detailing how state Medicaid fraud control units, MFCUs, have been underperforming despite increased funding. Here from the Foundation for Government Accountability is the man behind this research, Hayden DeBlois. Hayden, thanks for coming back on the Scott Jennings Show. First of all, talk to us about these Medicaid fraud detection units. What are they? How do they work? And what's going on with them right now?
7: Sure, Scott. So every state has a Medicaid fraud control unit, which is designed to investigate, issue indictments, and engage in prosecutions of Medicaid fraud. Most of them live within state attorney general's offices. And considering we spend close to $1 trillion now between federal and state money on Medicaid spending, more than 20% of which is improper, these Medicaid fraud control units have a really important purpose. That is, they're the last line of defense against provider fraud, whether that's overbilling by a medical equipment provider or abuse by a nursing home. The problem is that they've been derelict in their duties for far too long. Mm. Roughly for every $1 billion that a state spends on Medicaid, the average Medicaid fraud control unit only conducts 15 investigations, one indictment, and only gets one conviction. And since 2019, even though grants to these Medicaid fraud control units funded by you, me, and every taxpayer are up by 40% and their staff is up by 10%, their convictions, indictments, and investigations are all down by double digits. So they're like watchdogs that we keep feeding more, but they're barking less when they see an intruder.
15: Yeah, they're barking less and they're biting no one, it seems. Hayden, I've been looking through the numbers here in your research, and not surprisingly, the worst performing states, California, New York, and Illinois, talk to us about these blue states. They have Medicaid fraud units. They get a ton of tax money, so the bureaucracy is funded here, but they do nothing to root out waste, fraud, and abuse. Tell us about that.
7: Yeah, it's the big blue states in this country that are really dragging down the performance of the rest of the nation. So California runs the largest Medicaid program nationwide, yet didn't even hit 50 convictions for Medicaid fraud last year. In Illinois, not a single successful civil conviction for fraud last year. And in New York, probably the most egregious instance, more than half of all provider categories didn't have a single open investigation for fraud. That includes hospice, which is one of the most fraud-prone areas in the entire healthcare system. So, you know, New York Attorney General Letitia James always has time for the cameras, just not time for Medicaid fraud, because convictions are down by 90% in her state since 2019. So the states with the most money on the table are just playing the least defense.
15: And we know from the news out of the federal government, because they now have a federal task force looking into this, we know there is plenty of fraud to find. In fact, there was a recent sweep that resulted in charges against 455 defendants across 45 states, including 90 medical professionals, involving $6.5 billion in false claims. So there is ample evidence that fraud is everywhere in every state and is there to be found. But you have these big blue states with these offices supposedly looking into fraud that just do nothing. I'm sort of curious about the state legislatures in these states. I mean, you'd think as a budgeting matter, they would want to uncover this fraud. It would make their life easier if they were uncovering fraud and recovering money on behalf of the taxpayers. Do you get any sense from any of your research that the state legislatures in these blue states are willing to conduct any oversight here as to why all this fraud is going uninvestigated from these Medicaid fraud units?
7: Well, unfortunately, in a number of these states, particularly blue states, a lot of the legislators are either unaware or entirely indifferent to the true nature of Medicaid fraud. They either consider it a myth that's perpetuated by those they disagree with, or it's something that's not of particular concern for them, which is part of the problem. I mean, not only is this a crisis for taxpayers, but every dollar that's spent on waste, fraud, or abuse in Medicaid is a dollar that can't go towards the truly needy. Because behind every missed case of fraud is a nursing home patient that nobody fought for. And that's what we really have to remember when we're thinking about the poor performance of these Medicaid fraud control units.
15: Some of these Medicaid fraud control units, it looks to me like they get federal funding. And because they are failing, I'm reading here that the U.S. Department of Health and Human Services Office of Inspector General formally denied recertification, and they suspended federal funding for several state Medicaid fraud control units. So this is part of the broader federal push to crack down on Medicaid waste and enforce stricter compliance. Is that right? Have we seen the federal government decertify these things and take away their federal money? If that's true, that's a good thing, because essentially you're defunding a bureaucracy that's not working anyway. Is that how you see it?
7: That's exactly right, Scott. You know, in the past, the Department of Health and Human Services, which has the authority to recertify these Medicaid fraud control units, has recertified them in the same way you or I might, you know, renew a magazine subscription or a subscription to an app on our phone. It kind of just happens. But the Trump administration and the War on Fraud and the Fraud Task Force is changing that. In June, they denied, decertified, and defunded Hawaii's Medicaid fraud control unit that came after Hawaii only recovered about 17% of what their unit spent to actually recover fraud. They did the same thing for New York about a month later, and they put roughly a dozen more states on notice with conditional recertifications. So finally, under the leadership of the Trump administration, Secretary Kennedy, Dr. Oz, we're seeing Medicaid fraud and Medicaid fraud control units being taken seriously for the first time in quite a long time. It's incumbent upon states to do the same thing, state attorney generals, state legislators, and frankly, Congress. Congress can, you know, as you alluded to, they get federal funding to these Medicaid fraud control units. They should start conditioning that on their performance. So the worse the Medicaid fraud control units do, the less taxpayer funding they're going to get. So we're not subsidizing bad behavior by these units.
15: On this topic, you mentioned RFK Jr. There's a headline in the New York Post today. RFK Jr. yanks Medicaid funds to California and Minnesota and says Democrats opened the floodgates to theft. What I like about this is that, at least for Trump and his people, it's not business as usual. This stuff is just not turnkey anymore. They're actually looking into it, and they're making decisions that would hopefully alter behavior of these blue states. I've got about 30 seconds left, Hayden. In your research, I know we're talking about all the negative states out there. What two or three states are actually doing it right, where the Medicaid fraud detection units are actually functioning properly and saving money for the taxpayers?
7: Sure. Well, a really good example that the federal government just recertified is actually right in Indiana, where they received incredibly high grades and high marks from HHS for their performance in recovering Medicaid fraud and going after fraudsters. So I wish more states would follow their lead and take Medicaid fraud seriously through their control units.
15: All right. That voice you're hearing on the Scott Jennings Show, Hayden DeBloy. He is with the Foundation for Government Accountability. You can read about his research a couple of days ago in the Washington Post. We thank you for your time today. Appreciate you coming by.
7: Thanks so much, Scott. Appreciate it.
15: All right, Hayden, great researcher, good resource. If you're into good government stuff out there, I recommend you follow him. Let's talk about supplements. When you're thinking about them, only two things really matter. Do they work, and can I trust it with Relief Factor? I'll just tell you the answer is yes and yes, but don't take it from me. Take it from our customers. We get all sorts of stories. Here's one from a man named Jim. Now, this is a good story. He ran out of Relief Factor twice. Naughty, naughty, Jim. But he paid for it because he said both times his aches, his stiffness, and his pain came back. Once he restarted, Jim says, I was feeling better again, as he puts it, and I quote, you know something is working when you run out of it, and the aches and pains come back immediately. 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Well, I hope so. 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We'll have more when we come back. Common sense for the American people. Stay with us. I wasn't expecting it, but once you see who built the modern education system, everything clicks. Death of Recess. It comes from Angel Studios. It's not really about recess. It's about control. This documentary exposes how the classroom didn't just evolve. It was intentionally designed, standardized, and centralized. Powerful institutions shaped it, and now they protect it. Billions of dollars flow through education organizations. While test scores collapse, parents were pushed out, bureaucracies grew stronger, and kids lost freedom. This film examines how controversial gender ideology entered classrooms, all while families are told to stay quiet. Institutions protect themselves, not the children. This system didn't fail by accident. It calcified, and if we don't challenge it, it will not change. That's why independent platforms matter. Angel Studios is willing to distribute stories that mainstream outlets won't touch. Watch it for yourself, then decide. 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
15: 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The principle was not centralized control, it was opportunity. Lincoln's Morrill Act reminds us that America can support education without surrendering education to Washington. 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
15: All right, Tuesday, July the 21st. What are we going to call this? I guess this is it's becoming daily. Socialism Watch. We're on the tower here. We're on the wall. Guarding against and monitoring these socialists. And boy, are they everywhere. A couple of things have come across my desk in the last few days. I'm just going to bring them to you and let you make of it what you will. Because these people are crazy. Okay? They're crazy, but you have to listen carefully. Because they'll tell you what they're going to do to your country. Let me start with this guy. Gustavo Gordillo. This guy is one of the big wigs in the Democrat Socialists of America. He's like the co-chair of the Democrat Socialists of America. Now, he did an interview the other day. Somehow, he agreed to go on Fox News. But he said flat out, nobody should be making double-digit returns on any investments. Listen to this. Cut two.
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11: They're complaining that 12 is not enough. And we don't think that anyone should have a constitutional right to double-digit returns on their investment. That's why we've implemented...
20: No one should have a right to a double-digit return.

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4: I'm John Saucier. President Trump hosting the president of Lebanon for a bilateral meeting at the White House today. Mr. President, do you have any concerns about a blockade of ship traffic in the Red Sea by Houthi rebels in Yemen?
5: We've had no problem with the Houthis. They've had no problem with us for a long period of time, including during this conflict. I think that if there is something like that, we'll just have to take care of business.
4: The running back Houthis announced they would be enforcing a blockade against Saudi Arabia in the Bab al-Mandeb Strait. The U.S. military announcing the deaths of four U.S. service members in Iranian attacks over the weekend. House Democratic Caucus Vice Chair Ted Lieu blames Republicans.
6: They died because Donald Trump and his rubber-stamp Republicans entered a war of choice with no strategy, a lack of defensive munitions, and a lack of planning.
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7: This afternoon, expect hazy conditions with a breeze and a chance of showers in some areas. The temperature will reach a high of 84. Tonight, there will be a few evening showers. Otherwise, it'll be partly cloudy and cooler with a low of 60. Tomorrow, anticipate hazy sunshine and lower humidity with a high of 74. I'm meteorologist Jason Caterina on AM 560, The Answer.
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12: All right, Tuesday, July 21st. I'm going to talk a little Iran here in a second, but I have to say, this just came across the desk here. Fox News has an interview. Did you see the grandfather who was thrown up into the air by the bison in Yellowstone. Surely you've seen this. It's been all over my social media feed. 65-year-old Carl Isa McDaniel was his name, and he's talking from his hospital bed. I encourage you to look it up. He could have stomped me. He could have gored me. He could have done anything. Carl Isa McDaniel says the landing, not the launch, caused his fractured hip and broken femur. He's praising his doctors and nurses, and he's got a long recovery ahead of him. It is a miracle this guy survived this, but if you haven't seen the video of the attack, I'm sure you've seen this, that bison. You know, you go out there to Yellowstone and the Badlands and other places out there, they have shirts. Shirts say, don't pet the fluffy cows. This is why. These things are wild. They'll throw you right up into the air. Thank goodness, though, Mr. McDaniel is going to be okay, although he's got a long recovery ahead. All right, my next guest, coming back to the Scott Jennings Show, Brigadier General, retired John Tykert, former senior defense official to Iraq. This man flew F-15Es and F-22s. He's a prolific author, 4 books. His most recent book is called In God I Trust. He is an expert on national security and national defense. General Tykert, welcome back into the Scott Jennings Show. Good to see you there at your home in Annapolis.
13: You got it, Scott. Thanks again for having me.
12: All right, here's what I want to talk about, Iran, because 10 nights now we have been bombing the crap out of Iran, and it seems like it's escalating. Iran is saying they are attacking U.S. bases in a few countries, and they plan to shoot at commercial ships in the Strait of Hormuz. Let me play the Secretary of Defense, Pete Hegseth, what he has to say about that, and get your reaction. Cut 11.
14: Something no president's been willing to do. 47 years, they build up a conventional capability, like the North Koreans did. Remember, that's how North Korea made their way to a bomb. So much weaponry that no one was willing to stand up to them. President Trump was, and it continues to this day. Iran's been given every opportunity to negotiate, to show that they're reasonable on the Strait of Hormuz. But if they're going to shoot at commercial shipping, then we're going to hit them, as the president said, 10 times harder, which every night we're degrading them further and further. And the president has all the options necessary. If they want to talk, they can talk. Otherwise, they can deal with the War Department, and we're prepared to do that.
12: General Tykert, when Secretary Hegseth says we're going to hit them 10 times harder, what does that mean to you?
13: Scott, I'm still waiting for us to channel our inner bison against the regime in Iran. And even during active kinetic operations in March, that we did not strike some of the most significant targets in that country, the energy sites, the power plants, some of the major bridges and logistics and transportation facilities. And when I studied air power in the very beginning of my career, we talked about a phrase called strategic interdiction, which is using air power to strike the heart of a regime, the things they value most, the sources of their power. And frankly, while we've struck military targets fairly well in the last 10 nights and during active combat operations, we haven't actually gone after the sources of the regime's power, and I think it's time to start.
12: Why do you think that is? I mean, back during the initial military activity, I mean, we were told we hit well over 1,000 military targets. Now we've been hitting them for 10 straight nights. Sounds like we may be moving into some infrastructure targets. That's what the Iranians claim. I don't think we've confirmed that. But why do you think we left some of that meat on the bone to begin with?
13: Scott, I think the president had a vision that at some point, sooner rather than later, someone would rise up in the regime that was reasonable. And we wanted to leave them the infrastructure so that Iran could flourish under that new regime. But now that it's looking like there's no chance for that new regime to come about, they continue to strive to kill Americans. In fact, tragically, they did this weekend, that I think it's time now to set aside that idea that we need to leave the new regime something to work with and start to destroy things, especially on Karga Island, because that would strangle the regime's ability going forward to resource themselves. And I think the president needs to get past that old paradigm and shift to the new one of how can we do most damage to the regime.
12: General, Iran says it's targeting U.S. assets in Kuwait, Bahrain, and Jordan, and also says it's targeting a vessel in the Strait of Hormuz. We have seen some Iranian missiles and attack drones getting through. Tragically, we have lost some American soldiers, now up to 17, and the reports are that 100 American service members had been injured in multiple Iranian strikes earlier this month, even before that attack on the base in Jordan. What does this tell you about what we have done to degrade Iran's capabilities, and what does it tell you about our missile defense? Have they figured out a way around this, or is this just, you know, you're never going to be 100% perfect when it comes to interceptions on these missiles and drones?
13: Scott, I think it's the latter, which is that even if our systems, kind of like Iron Dome in Israel, are 95% effective, that means five missiles are getting through for every 100 that are launched. And I think especially in Jordan, which is a little bit further away from Iran, they didn't have the ground defenses or the dispersal set up so that when a few of those missiles did get through, that no Americans would die. And, you know, it's very difficult, maybe impossible, to degrade an adversary's ability to project power down to zero. And they do have some capability to reach out and hurt us, which is why we need to take the fight not to military capabilities, but to the regime to dissuade them from trying to do such things in the future.
12: So we've had 10 nights of attacks. I assume it's going to continue on for the foreseeable future. I mean, look, you mentioned earlier, and I think you're right, they were hoping for someone reasonable in the Iranian regime to rise up. It does seem like that we have been talking to some political operatives in the Iranian regime, but this IRGC is the problem. They don't want any deal. They continue to be the people who are trying to destroy any diplomatic talks. They're the ones firing the missiles and drones. Is it possible for us to fully, completely degrade, debilitate, and destroy the IRGC, or are they too dug in for us to ever fully eradicate them?
13: Scott, I don't like that word eradicate because it basically means you drive the adversary down to zero. They're going to have some residual capability, and that's why you target not the individual military sites, because you're never going to get them all, but you target the source of power and strength and the funding of the regime such that they come to the conclusion that it is in their best interest to stop even the IRGC. And I know the regime is radical and they're very difficult to deal with, but every regime wants to stay in power. And if we hit them so hard that we put that into question, then now they start to rethink what should they be doing going forward so that they can retain power, because we are going to keep striking them until they come to that conclusion.
12: That voice you're hearing on the Scott Jennings Show, retired Brigadier General from the United States Air Force, John Tykert. General Tykert, I noticed last night, you posted an opinion piece in the Washington Times about a piece of legislation called the Clarity Act, and I'll just read the headline. It says Congress should kill the Clarity Act. I think you're concerned that this might offer America's enemies, including Iran, a harmful financial backdoor. Explain what's going on with the Clarity Act, the issues at play here with the crypto system, and why this legislation, according to you, needs to be killed off by the Congress.
13: Scott, this legislation is all about trying to exercise some level of congressional authority over digital currency or over crypto. But the problem is, in the last 6 months, we have had two great case studies in the national security realm about regimes that thrive via loopholes and cryptocurrency. The Iranian regime and the IRGC, and the Maduro regime and Venezuela. And the problem is that this legislation that's on the verge of passing the Senate hasn't been stress tested against those two case studies, such that it will continue to allow $150 billion of illicit crypto activity, which was last year's number, triple the amount from the year before. And if we don't slam shut those loopholes, then transnational criminal organizations and rogue regimes like the Iranian regime and narco terrorists and human traffickers are going to have the playbook that we codify into law. And because there's so many loopholes, they'll know exactly how to circumnavigate those things that we're trying to establish, and that will hinder our ability to achieve our objectives and our national security.
12: Now, the Clarity Act is, I guess what they're trying to do is come up with a comprehensive federal framework for regulating the cryptocurrency industry. Probably needs to happen. But it does seem, because of some of the arguments you're making on national defense, it feels like maybe the Pentagon and some other elements of the Trump administration have a problem with it. Where is the administration on this? Are they trying to put a stop to the Clarity Act, or they want to amend it? Any idea where Trump and Secretary Hegseth are coming down on this?
13: I'm not 100% sure on the executive branch, but it did pass overwhelmingly with bipartisan support the House. It passed the Senate Banking Committee. But I do think when the administration takes a step back and looks at the national security provisions or lack thereof, they will be highly concerned that now we had a chance to establish legislation in this area but we didn't consider our national instruments of power, especially financial instruments of power. And my concern, and likely their concern, will be that while we did something fairly good in comprehensive regulation, we omitted maybe one of the most important parts, which is how our adversaries will use our laws against us unless the legislation is intentionally designed to prevent, to track, to investigate, and then ultimately to hold accountable those that would do us harm.
12: All right. The legislation is called the Clarity Act, the Digital Asset Market Clarity Act. And, you know, this is such a new thing. I mean, it's such a new world order, these cryptocurrencies. On the one hand, I want to applaud the effort because I think, you know, some regulatory oversight is necessary. But particularly at a time when we are at war with Iran, and we have other bad actors out there, it seems to me these national security arguments ought to be taken into consideration. What's your outlook? Have they moved it to the Senate floor yet, or they haven't done that yet?
13: I don't think they've done that yet, Scott. And what I really want to encourage the Senate to do is consider how every single ship that's transited through the Strait of Hormuz since the start of this conflict likely did so by paying bribes in crypto to Iran, which is now financing our adversary. And until we shut that door, we're just providing them or enabling them the means to do us harm and strive to kill Americans.
12: All right. That's General Tykert from the United States Air Force, retired, great American patriot, an American hero, flew F-15Es and F-22s, and knows as much about national security and warfare in the Middle East as any man walking. General Tykert, thanks for your time today.
13: You're awesome, Scott. Thank you.
12: All right, we're going to take a break. We're going to talk about that lunatic Tim Walz when we come back. Don't miss this. Scott Jennings on Salem. Stay with us.
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19: 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The very definition of never back down. Here's Scott Jennings.
12: All right, rounding out the show here on Tuesday, July the 21st, I am dedicating the last few minutes of the broadcast today to the two smartest Democrats that I know and that exist, Jasmine Crockett and Tim Walz. It's the two smartest Democrats they have, so why shouldn't we dedicate a segment to them? Let's start with Jasmine Crockett. I'm feeling bad, Hollywood Sean, because, you know, for many months, Jasmine was a staple of the Scott Jennings Show. Almost felt like she was a co-host. We played so many of her clips. But after she lost to supposed male James Tallarico, she kind of fell off the map a little down there in Texas. But she is back with a vengeance today. She's in some kind of a congressional hearing. I think she's implying that cheering for Argentina is racist in the World Cup? I don't know. You listen and tell me. Here's Jasmine Crockett, the smartest Democrat. Cut 17.
20: The World Cup that captured the imaginations of the entire world when they saw all of these people of color that was playing for all these teams. And ultimately, if you recall, the last two teams, it was Argentina and Spain. And it seemed like the vast majority of the world was rooting for Argentina, or actually against Argentina, right? And why was that? Just give me an explanation, if you could guess, if you'll just let him finish the answer.
21: Spain had the best team. Maybe that's why they were rooting for them.
12: Okay, I have listened to this. I listened to it in the break. I'm listening to it now. It's not entirely clear to me what Jasmine Crockett is saying. This was posited to me that she believes cheering for Argentina makes you a racist. But she said it both ways in the question. The other thing that's bothering me about this clip, Sean, is that she was speaking to a man named Dr. Blight. And I'm now wondering, who is Dr. Blight? Because Dr. Blight, that sounds like a villain from a cartoon. And in fact, when I Googled it, it is a villain from a cartoon. I believe that was the villain in Captain Planet. Dr. Blight. Okay, I honestly, Jasmine, where have you been? We've missed you. I mean, I have honestly missed her. But what I appreciate about her to this day is that she and all of her supporters in Texas continue to attack and harangue James Tallarico. You know she thinks that election was stolen from her, by the way. You know it. All right. And Tim Walz, the other smartest person the Democrats have. Do you remember the story we brought you a few days ago where Tim Walz gave a pardon to the illegal immigrant who had sexually abused, over a period of years, the 10-year-old girl? Walz pardoned this illegal to try to keep him from being deported. And Secretary of State Marco Rubio stepped in and said, no, this guy's out of here. Tim Walz is still willing to die on this hill. Listen to this. Cut 12.
0: I guess the question I would ask is, did that make us any safer? Did that make the children that are left behind any more stable? Did it improve the idea that we can't all be judged by our worst day? And I want to be very clear, these are horrific crimes.
12: We can't all be judged by our worst day. You know what? In the case of a child rapist, I think it's probably okay if we judge you on your worst day, Tim Walz. What a buffoon. Are we any safer? Yes, we're safer. The 10-year-old children of Minnesota are probably safer that this illegal immigrant abuser is no longer here. It's kind of shocking to me how Democrats get into these worldviews. I mean, think about what happened here. An illegal immigrant comes to the United States, sexually abuses a little girl over a period of years. So we're not judging him as on his worst day. We're judging him on his worst period of years. Gets convicted, goes to jail, and Tim Walz knows when he gets out of jail, he's going to be deported. So what does he do? Let's pardon this guy. Thank God for Secretary Rubio. But what's crazy and shocking about this is that now that this episode is over and this guy is on his way out, Tim Walz, you know what? We really shouldn't have done that, Tim Walz says. No one's safe. Yes, we're much safer, Tim Walz. You absolute buffoon. How did this person, this guy was vice presidential candidate for the Democrats. Unbelievable. All right, we're done for the day. Live from Chicago tomorrow. Common sense for the American people. See you then.
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6: After 10 straight nights of strikes on Lisa Brady, Fox News, the Pentagon says the U.S. is degrading Iran further and further.
14: And the president has all the options necessary. If they want to talk, they can talk. Otherwise, they can deal with the War Department.
6: Secretary Pete Hegseth earlier at the White House, he's now on Capitol Hill, along with the Joint Chiefs chair, at a Senate hearing on the president's request for more funding. President Trump isn't ruling out a diplomatic end to the conflict.
7: Amid daily U.S. airstrikes, President Trump says Iran's leaders are desperate to meet for negotiations.
25: And until they're ready to meet in a meaningful way, we have no interest.
7: Speaking alongside Lebanon's president, President Trump signaled expanding American military operations, foreshadowing strikes on Pickaxe Mountain, a site where it's believed Iran moved nuclear centrifuges.
25: We'll be hitting that area probably pretty soon, and there's not a thing they can do about it.
7: Iran has continued targeting commercial ships in the Strait of Hormuz, as well as American allies in the region.
6: Fox's Jared Halpern at the White House. The president's nominee for Director of National Intelligence, Jay Clayton, just advancing to the full Senate after a split vote in committee. Thousands of non-citizens ending up on New Jersey's voter rolls. Governor Mikey Sherrill blames a software error in the Motor Vehicle Commission system under the previous administration of fellow Democrat Phil Murphy.
9: It's unacceptable that the vendor released software with such a glaring error. It's unacceptable that the MVC took a year to get this issue fixed. And it's unacceptable that no one in the previous administration brought this to light, demanded accountability, or took action when it happened years ago.
6: She is launching an investigation ordering that erroneous registrations be removed and says out of more than 6,000 non-citizens registered, fewer than 400 cast ballots. The White House says this underscores the necessity of a bill backed by the president that includes proof of citizenship to vote. 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
26: This afternoon, expect hazy conditions with a breeze and a chance of showers in some areas. The high will reach 84 degrees. Tonight, anticipate a few evening showers. Otherwise, it'll be partly cloudy and cooler with a low of 60. Tomorrow, you can look forward to hazy sunshine and lower humidity with a high of 74. I'm meteorologist Jason Caterina on AM 560, The Answer.
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18: 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Alex Marlowe in for Hugh. Yet again, very grateful to my friend and mentor, Hugh, for allowing me the opportunity to speak to his vast audience. 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Also, wherever you get your podcasts, editor-in-chief of Breitbart News as well. And we had a lot to get to today. We got some great guests lined up. We got Josh Helms from the Ruthless Podcast. I'm a Ruthless Podcast listener. David Drucker from The Dispatch. Eliana Johnson, Byron York, good stuff. A lot of punditry coming up and a lot of stories. We'll talk a little politics today. It's an election day, particularly out in Arizona. People are keeping a close eye on those races. We've got some movement in the South Carolina race where Lindsey Graham's seat opened up and now his sister is declared that she will be running for the full spectrum. She wants the 6 years. She wants the election, not just the appointment. And then we'll also talk about how the Democrats are trying to reduce our military budget, even in the middle of wartime. Why are they doing this? Because anything Republicans want, they have to stop it. That is the name of the game. And how do we get around that? What do we do? And who does that actually serve in this midterm election year? But we'll start with something that is pretty unbelievable that's happening, which is that the Smithsonian has been outed as a very woke entity. And this is going on right now as we're having this conversation, as we're recording live. There's a hearing going on over the National Museum of American History where all sorts of findings have indicated that there's all sorts of trans stuff, sexualizing of the children, and all sorts of wokeism that's taking place within our, arguably our most important constellation of museums. Here is a just unbelievable moment, and I'll try to cut in and give some commentary, but I want to play this one. This is Brandon Gill, the congressman, who is one of the most capable at politely but devastatingly questioning people on Capitol Hill. Let us play cut one, please, guys. It's not playing. Okay. Okay, so this one's freezing up. So this is in the clip when we get to it. It's Brandon Gill, who is talking to Smithsonian Director Hartig with a pretty devastating line of questioning. But before we do that, we can play, why don't we play cut six?
0: Is Mickey Mouse racist?
1: Mickey Mouse is not racist.
0: It's not racist. According to the Smithsonian Institution, one of your exhibits referenced Mickey Mouse as representing, quote, vestiges of longstanding traditions of blackface minstrelsy. Would you describe that as racist?
1: No, the historical trajectory of the origins of Mickey Mouse tied directly
0: So Mickey Mouse is rooted in racism. Is that your testimony?
1: No, sir, it's rooted in minstrelsy.
0: Minstrelsy, and you don't think the blackface minstrelsy is racist?
1: It had certain obvious racial overtones that have been well documented.
0: Do you think that that's problematic, that Mickey Mouse also has those racial overtones?
1: It's not for me to determine what's problematic. It's determined to me what's accurate.
0: Is that right?
18: Yes. Right. Well, yay. That's when I think of racism, one of the first things I think about is Mickey Mouse. That's number one. Look, this is what they have to do. This is what the left does at this moment in our heritage. What's happening is that they go after everything that made America unique and special. They have to destroy our national myth. You see this example again and again. And I was just playing a clip on my live show today of Abdul El Sayed. Maybe I'll play it later on Hugh's show. But he's going through just a laundry list, like ChatGPT spit it out, of all the horrible things about this country, from slavery to Jim Crow to women not being equal. He doesn't care about any of these things. He's just a self-aggrandizer who's trying to get elected. But all he wants to do is he's running on a platform that America is not only not that great, it's a uniquely horrible place. And that's why our museums are not promoting stuff that beautifies, glorifies, makes us feel good about our country. No, what we're doing is we're reminding people that actually you may have missed it, but Mickey, that guy's really racist. And don't even get me started about Donald. All right, let's play. We got cut one going. Here's Congressman Gill with Director Hartig. Here we go.
0: History, even if it's not properly carried out. Would you say that the goal of history is to be objective?
1: Thank you, sir, for the question. You know, I think that there are many goals of history, and certainly as you collect, as we do, examine evidence, create scholarship.
0: Is objectivity one of the goals of history?
1: We strive to be objective and nonpartisan and not based on any idea.
0: So it's one of the goals. Doesn't that seem a little bit concerning? It certainly does to me, because as part of this white supremacy document that your organization has promoted, objectivity is a core and defining aspect of white supremacy culture. Do you think that it's the goal of the Smithsonian Institution to promote white supremacy culture?
1: Sir, do you mind sharing with me which document?
0: It's white supremacy culture right here. This is part of the mass action toolkit that your organization has promoted for several years now.
18: This is part of, from this White House report that recently came out that they released, called Saving America's Story, great title, how they came up with that. But they gave specific examples of alleged ideological content within our museums. And one of them was staff resources and reading groups sponsored by the Smithsonian that addressed white supremacy culture. This goes through a list that they have, including immigration-related programming from teachers' resources to promote DACA, which is Amnesty for Illegal Aliens, featuring stories of illegal alien individuals and partnering with illegal alien activist groups. They exhibit material that's described as advancing trans and gender fluid themes. I got some of that momentarily. And they have partnerships with groups like the Southern Poverty Law Center, which is not only a group that targets organizations like Breitbart and Turning Point and PragerU and all sorts of things that are very normative for conservatives, but we now learned recently that they astroturfed the Unite the Right rally, which started the whole Charlottesville hoax, where Trump, that led to Trump saying they're fine Nazis, which of course he never said, It's all a big hoax. And a lot of that, we learned that a lot of the people who were there were funded by the Southern Poverty Law Center, which is partnering with our own Smithsonian. And this is a really good thing to point out, because this is a huge opportunity with President Trump as the president, because you know any Democrat or any lazy Republican would never bother addressing any of this stuff. So it's good to see it. Let's hear more from Congressman Gill.
1: Am I promoting a white?
0: Ma'am, is this a difficult question?
1: No, sir. I'm just thinking about the mass action toolkit. We didn't develop it. But back to your question, no, we're not promoting any ideology.
0: Does it concern you that your goal is objectivity, one of your goals is objectivity, and your mass action toolkit references objectivity as a defining characteristic of white supremacy culture?
1: It's not our toolkit.
0: It is your toolkit. You've been promoting it for quite some time.
18: Pause. So just to recap what we've seen thus far is that Congressman Gill has said that it is objectivity important. She says we strive to be objective. And then he says your document says objectivity is white supremacy. She spends a lot of time thinking about that one. And then he cuts in and says that, is this a difficult question? You're promoting white supremacy at the Smithsonian. And she looks like, it wasn't my stuff. Well, it really is. This person, Anthea Hartig, is in charge of this stuff, literally. She is the Smithsonian director. That's what she does. She directs the Smithsonian. So it's pretty devastating. Let's continue. It's painful, but we got to keep going. Let's go, guys.
1: Good, sir.
0: But you've been promoting it.
1: It is used as a reference, I believe, probably in 2019, 2020.
0: Yes, under your leadership, it has been used as a reference. Is Mickey Mouse racist?
1: Mickey Mouse is not racist.
0: It's not racist.
18: We're at the Mickey Mouse part, so we'll cut ahead, and when we come back from the break, we're going to talk to Josh Holmes from Ruthless, but then in the following segment, we'll pick up from there. Guys, you can skip ahead so we don't have to do the Mickey Mouse part again, but we're just getting going here. Tim Burchett bringing up pictures of bondage, sexually transgender stuff. A six-year-old girl asked why she doesn't have male genitalia. Also in the clip of Congressman Gill, the Smithsonian Institution is selling Latina power merchandise. Woke is not dead, ladies and gentlemen. This is a major thing here. It's been a theme on the Marlo Show for a while, and I'm making a theme on the Hewitt Show for today. Woke at best is latent. It's waiting to reemerge. Maybe it's even incubating and getting stronger behind the scenes, and we need to make examples of these people. We need to call them out over and over again. We need to be relentless about this, tireless about it. This is not American values. This is contrary to American values. And we're fighting back here in the Hugh Hewitt Show. I'm Alex Marlowe. We'll be right back.
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0: 4. An officer's weapon fired during an arrest attempt in Chicago's North Lawndale neighborhood early this morning. Chicago police say officers were trying to arrest a man for possession of a stolen car in the 1600 block of South Drake when that man tried to disarm the officer and a weapon discharged. A man stabbed and wounded two American tourists on Tuesday morning near the ancient Acropolis in Athens, Greece, in what appears to be a random attack. The news is a service of Aleve. At some point, body pain may creep in and become your reality that day, but Aleve is here to keep you moving. One pill, 12 hours of body pain relief. Don't let pain hold you back. Try Aleve today. Use as directed. Next news is at 3. 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And in 2 minutes, the updated AccuWeather forecast on AM 560.
1: This afternoon, expect hazy conditions with a breeze and a chance of showers in some areas. The temperature will reach a high of 84. Tonight, there will be a few evening showers. Otherwise, it'll be partly cloudy and cooler with a low of 60. Tomorrow, anticipate hazy sunshine and lower humidity with a high of 74. I'm meteorologist Jason Caterina on AM 560, The Answer.
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12: 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All right, I promised I would play more from the Brandon Gill Smithsonian clip. But before we do that, I got to play this Malak Heroes clip. This truly is one of the clips of the year thus far. Can we play this one, guys?
14: I think it's particularly important, not just for our community in Tigray, but communities of the global South period, right? There's a certain reckoning that we are going to have with the global world order as it exists today and the way that it fundamentally will have to shift going forward, right? The responsibility that we have as Americans, the recognition that is going to be required of us, of the exploitative and extractive nature that we play on the global scale and the global stage is only going to be challenged if we are getting represented by people who understand that on a fundamental level, right? And that means getting more immigrants into office. That means getting more people who have heritage in the global South into office, because that's where those decisions are made specifically.
12: It's easy to make fun of it because of the uptalk and just the where the voice raises. The voice goes up at the end of the sentence, which is just, it's very obnoxious. But and the suggestion that, first of all, there needs to be a reckoning and a reset of the global world order is disturbing. But consider that the implication here is that there needs to be more representation of places that are not America in American government. Not more representation from certain parts of America that might be underserved, but flat out people who aren't even here need to come here and then represent America and Americans and presumably American values in our government. A pretty remarkable point, and this is what is ascendant within the Democrat Party right now, these exact ideas. The exploitive and extractive nature that we play on the global scale. America is uniquely exploitive and extractive. That's what we do. And we need to challenge it by importing people from south of our border and putting them in our government. You don't even need to criticize it. Just state what they're saying. Let that hang out there. All of you can do your own analysis. All right, let's go back to that Brandon Gill cut with Hartig, who's the director of the Smithsonian. Let's play a little more from that.
15: Yes. Is it important to be polite?
16: Excuse me, sir?
15: Is it important to be polite?
16: Yes, sir.
15: It's also interesting because the same mass action toolkit that your organization has been promoting references politeness as a defining characteristic of white supremacy culture. Ma'am, are you a white supremacist?
16: No, sir.
15: You're not? Can you help me square why your organization says that being polite is part of being a white supremacist?
16: I'm not exactly familiar with that passage of the mass action toolkit, which is
15: I can show you the passage right here.
16: I don't.
15: I said I just read you the passage from it.
16: And then your question was, sir?
15: We're going to move on.
12: This is the proverbial there's no gambling at Rick's moment, the shock that there's gambling, the casino. I mean, this is what the Smithsonian has done. This is, if you track this, then what's gone on is they've replaced American history and American heritage with woke agendas. And when we come back from the break, we're going to talk to David Drucker from the Dispatch. But then the following break, I will play a cut of Tim Burchett where he goes through some of the hypersexualized exhibits that happen at the Smithsonian, including some of those who are targeted specifically at children. There shouldn't be any taxpayer money going to this, but it's really scary when the director of the whole thing doesn't know what's going on and what's gone on her watch. This is the sort of thing that we need to claw back if we're going to defeat wokeness and restore sanity. We got to start with our museums. Be right back.

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19: All right, Alex Marlow in for Hugh. David Drucker is on with me. He's at David M. Drucker on X, the Everything app. He's a senior writer for The Dispatch. David, you did some reporting from Michigan where you followed along what you frame up as a pragmatist candidate and a populist candidate. And this is a fascinating thing that we're all tracking. Abdu El-Sayed and his rising campaign, which seems to stand for pretty much anything that he thinks is going to get him attention, versus Haley Stevens, who seems much more sort of normal, at least relative to Democrats. What are the key touchstones in this race that you're seeing? And do you feel like this could be some sort of a proxy for what the Democrats are going through at a grander scale here?
16: Well, I mean, I definitely think, Alex, that it's a key race in the sort of intramural squabble that Democrats are having right now that are sort of, to me, reminiscent of what Republicans went through in the Tea Party era with Tea Party Republicans, as they defined themselves, you know, hashing it out with so-called establishment Republicans and party officials. And look, if an El-Sayed can win a Senate primary in a swing state like Michigan, that's a much bigger deal than winning a Democratic primary in a blue district, in a House race, right? I mean, it's just a much bigger deal. You're in the Senate, you have more power, you have more influence, you have more attention. And I think that people shouldn't fool themselves into thinking that Abdul El-Sayed can't win in Michigan in a general election in 2026. He absolutely can. It's likely that Jocelyn Benson, the Secretary of State, who's going to be the Democratic nominee for governor, you know, will win that race by about 6 to 8 to 9 points, maybe 7 or 8 points. That's going to be a lot of updraft for El-Sayed, even if there's some drop off, for various reasons. But he's a very good politician. He is very personable. He's very likable. He's very charismatic. And he's running on a simple message that if you didn't know who he was, except for the third prong, you know, you wouldn't be that upset with it, right? Money out of politics, money in your pocket, Medicare for all. And it's kitschy, and, you know, you can dig into it and find a lot of flaws, as I do in the story. But people are very attracted generally to this idea that money is a problem in politics. I find this on both sides of the aisle with voters. And hey, money in my pocket at a time of a persistent inflation, that really works. So it's the other views, but I wanted to bring this up to say that he is not necessarily reading as extreme to everybody. And when I interviewed a lot of voters at one of his rallies, like nobody except maybe one person, and I'm not recalling here, brought up Israel and the fact that he doesn't believe Israel has a right to exist.
19: Yeah.
16: And he seems to be fixated on Israel. They brought up everything else. And I think for some voters, his opposition to Israel and willingness to just say it is like a signal that he's not going to be a go along to get along. That's a typical populist thing. He believes it. I don't think he's saying it just for fun. But I think for a lot of voters, they're like, yeah, I guess he believes it, but, you know, I don't know if I agree with him, but it just shows you he's not going to be a go along to get along. And so I think that's just a way to understand what's going on in this primary.
19: So, and Haley Stevens, she's got this sort of folksiness to her, which is just not as appealing to what, from a content perspective. I just, Saeed's much more captivating to an audience. I see that completely. His ideology, though, it seems a little bit incoherent that he wants things to be cheaper, but he wants Medicare for all, which is going to be a huge tax hike, in order to have such a thing. He wants socialism, but he also likes an open border. He won't condemn the Ayatollah, and he just seems to name check AIPAC and go after the Jews whenever he possibly can, using code, of course, but it's very clear where he stands on that stuff. And none of this speaks to me that he's got some sort of core ideology other than that he's just trying to win a primary from the left. So then my question is, you spoke to a lot of people who are supporting him. What is resonating to them with him?
16: Well, he says that the worst part of politics, the thing that is ruining American politics, is donor money. Now, he focuses a lot on AIPAC, but he doesn't just mean AIPAC. And I can't tell you how many Republican and Democratic voters I talked to over the years. They just think the fact that wealthy donors can give money, or that organizations can give money, they also have a misunderstanding of campaign finance law. And they think corporations are sending big checks to politicians. You know, there are limits, there are laws, there are regulations. Nobody understands any of this. They just look at the system. And I am not here defending members of Congress or presidents. But what I'm telling you is that everybody thinks they're running around in SUVs eating bonbons and, you know, living at the Ritz. And it's just not the case. There are laws. And when you hear about the crooks that are caught, it's because the law is working. But look, aside from all of that, Alex, that's what's resonating. Plus, he focuses so much on inflation. That is resonating. And I think he does believe some of these things, but like a lot of slippery politicians, he says things and then doesn't follow through. You know, I asked him, okay, you want to abolish ICE. okay, fine, but like, how are we going to do immigration enforcement?
19: Right.
16: Because you just said we should keep doing it. And he said, well, we should start from scratch. I said, how? He said, well, it's a young agency. We did it before ICE. Why can't we do it after ICE? I said, fair enough. How? He didn't have an answer. When I asked him how he was going to, how much Medicare for All was going to cost, I didn't even say, how are you going to pay for it? I just said, what's it going to cost? He said, I know, but I'm not going to tell you because you're going to use it against me.
19: Right.
16: So he does things like this, but he's good at talking. And I'll say, look, Haley Stevens, you can like her, you can not like her. She is of a sort of previous era, if you will, that believes in legislating. And that means compromises that are often uncomfortable. But it's the only way you legislate in the U.S. Congress and get presidents to sign things. And, I'll, you know, to her credit, she's running on who she is and what she is. And so is he. It's just going to be, what are voters really interested in and who actually votes? Because there are a lot of voters in Michigan that, you know, are going to find the traditional candidate appealing. There are lots that won't. And this, my sources were telling me, you know, it's the old cliche, depends on turnout, but like who turns out and how many of them from different pockets in Michigan. And that's going to tell us a lot about who was motivated to show up and who wasn't, which will tell us a lot about the intramural fight Democrats are having right now.
19: Yeah, and it's interesting because it looks like a lot of the top party brass in Michigan are behind Stevens, and a lot of the sort of trendier, more headline-friendly socialist Democrats are behind
16: El from Saeed. Out of state, yeah.
19: Yeah.
16: And from out of state.
19: From out of state, exactly.
16: So Gary Peters has endorsed Haley Stevens, right? Dana Nessel, the state attorney general, endorsed Haley Stevens. And we'll see what more comes. But, you know, part of it is where their party is. It may turn out that he wins this big or small. It may turn out that he loses big or small. But I do think it's indicative of a party that for the first time post Barack Obama is having a real debate over who they want to be when they grow up.
19: David Drucker, I'm going to call an audible here. If you want to hang through the break, I'd love to ask you about some of your recent reporting, Gavin Newsom, as well. But a great story out in the Dispatch.
16: Sure.
19: Do Michigan Democrats want populism or pragmatism? You all should check it out. I'm Alex Marlowe, in for Hugh. I'll be right back.
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0: If you're looking for the latest news, insight into what it means, and the sharpest opinion, there's only one station in Chicago where you can turn, and it's this one. We're AM 560. The
19: Marlo answer. Here in for Hewitt. David Drucker is on with me at David M. Drucker on X, the Everything app. He also is a senior writer for the Dispatch. He's done a lot of reporting on Michigan and California of late. Last word on Michigan, David, before I turn briefly to California. Do you have a prediction on who's going to win that race in the Democrat Senate primary?
16: No, I don't have a prediction. I walked away feeling like it seemed like the El Said campaign had more energy. But I just don't know what to make of it. My sources couldn't really give me a good handle on it, but he clearly seems to have more energy and enthusiasm behind his campaign.
19: That's for sure. And the question is, one energetic voter does not outweigh two unenergetic voters. So let's see where it goes. Yeah. So we're tracking it very carefully. All right. So Gavin Newsom, who's my governor out here in California, also has proven to be a bit of a conundrum because in some ways he looks like the front runner for the Democratic Party, but also seems like the more he talks, the more he goes down in the polls. I find him endlessly frustrating here as a Californian because he's always first out there on social media whenever Trump does something to announce how horrible it is and how horrible Trump is. But in the meantime, there are no houses that are rebuilt in Malibu on the iconic coastline there after the fire from a year and a half ago. None of the problems in our state have improved under his watch, from homelessness to crime to traffic to the worst airports to the school system. It's all horrible. It's all getting worse. But I guess you don't have to have a good record to run for president. First of all, is he running? And second of all, is he winning?
16: Yeah, too early to say. Is he winning or losing? Is he running? I'm pretty sure he's running. Everybody that I talk to in Sacramento believes he's running, and they believe that the final few years of his second term have been geared towards preparing him to launch a presidential campaign, which is like different than how they described his first term and early in his second term. So that's what clearly everybody that observes him up close thinks. Do you need to be, have a good record to run for president? I mean, you're better off if you have no record.
19: Yeah.
16: And people can imagine anything they want. And there's nothing to attack. People like political outsiders. They don't like anybody who actually has any experience governing, just if you want to look at it from a pure political perspective.
19: It's true.
16: But look, what I found interesting about Gavin Newsom is just about everybody that I talked to, Alex, told me they didn't know what to make of him. I said, look, do you think he's liberal? Do you think he's progressive? Do you think he's moderate? Do you think he's centrist? And everybody said, I don't know. And then I said, what do you think his signature initiative is? Not just, he's obviously signed a lot of bills and he's had a lot of initiatives, but what is his signature initiative after two terms? I don't know. And I think one of the reasons why he is a front runner for the nomination, if he runs, is because he is better at than most Democrats at doing one particular thing: giving Democratic voters the catharsis regarding Donald Trump that they have felt every day for the past 11 years. And it's why voters in California have overlooked the problems that haven't been solved.
19: Very well stated. You should check out all David's reporting at The Dispatch. The Paradox of Gavin Newsom is the article we're referencing just now. Go check it out online. Thanks, David. Appreciate you. I'm Alex Marlow. I'm in here for Hugh. A couple more hours to go. We'll be right back after these messages.
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23: The following contains a celebrity impersonation.
24: Mr. President, we're seeing reporting that air conditioning systems are failing as temperatures rise. What is your response?
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1: Good afternoon. I'm Mike Scott in the QC Kinetics newsroom. A steady breeze with a high of 84 today. A man was shot and wounded today in the Wentworth Gardens public housing complex just south of Raitt Field. Chicago police say it happened around 2:30 when a 35-year-old man was fired on by a vehicle that drove by. Another long shot and last gasp offer, this time of privately owned land, for a new Bears stadium in Chicago. Democrat State Representative Curtis Tarver says the Bears should take a closer look at more than 300 acres of undeveloped land near 85th and Lakeshore Drive. The Treasury Department claims today it has stopped more than $100 million in payments to dead people. Treasury Secretary Scott Bessent.
2: The GAO estimates that it might be, this number might be up to $500 billion, which is about 1.66% of GDP.
1: Congress has given the department permanent access to the full death master file in order to screen such payments. Cubs and Tigers at Wrigley. White Sox continue their set in Texas. The news, a service of Salem Surround, local digital marketing agency. 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
3: I'm Stuart Varney, and this is the Fox Business Report.
4: The major averages are trying to hold on to gains in afternoon trading, helped by a recovery in chip stocks as investors get in gear for earnings reports from some of the country's biggest tech companies. Markets have been rattled of late on escalating Middle East tensions, higher oil prices, and powerful new Chinese artificial intelligence models. The Magnificent Seven big cap tech stocks are mostly higher amid a rotation back into chips. And shares of the Utz snack brand are up nearly 90%. The Pennsylvania maker of potato chips and other salty snacks is going private in a merger with German savory snack maker Intersnack Group. The Wall Street Journal says once the deal is completed, the founding families will still own half of the company. And Charles Schwab reported a better-than-expected quarter, boosted by a jump in demand for trading, though its stock is slightly lower. That's your Fox Business Report. I'm Hillary Barsky, invested in you.
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5: Tonight, expect partly cloudy skies with cooler temperatures, reaching a low of 60. On Wednesday, anticipate hazy sunshine and lower humidity levels with a high of 74. Wednesday night will bring a crystal clear sky with temperatures dropping back down to 60. Thursday is set to be mostly sunny and delightful with a high of 79. I'm meteorologist Jason Katarina on AM 560, The Answer.
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24: Mr. President, we're seeing reporting that air conditioning systems are failing as temperatures rise. What is your response?
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19: The Alex Marlowe Show, and I'm glad you're here. Busy day for me, because I'll also be hosting for Hugh Hewitt later on in the day. Those of you get Hugh's show, which means 4 hours of live radio, which is fun. Look, you're testing different skills. And connecting with Hugh's team yesterday, because I'll drive down to Hugh's Orange County studio after this. Tell you, you know what they were really liking? They really like playing the clips of the radical social justice warrior, Democrat Socialists of America type candidates, and all the people who are behind them, the people who are supporting them. In particular, Hassan Piker. They want to just get him talking. Let's keep him talking. Guys, you agree on my team here in the booth? I think you guys agree, right? It's just get these guys talking and let's keep it going. This is the way to win, solidify victories for conservatives. Keep playing cuts like this one we're about to play right now. Cut 14. This is Hassan Piker.
15: I got stopped by a cop who thought I was like making fun of Mao Zedong, which I never would and never will. Mao Zedong is one of the great leaders of this world. Okay. A man who changed the entire universe, the entire planet.
19: So I think he's just trolling, or maybe he's not, but this is, remember, the same people who are acting as though Israel is committing a genocide in Gaza or Palestine, whatever they want to call it. Despite the fact that Israel does leafleting, Israel gives out food aid, Israel gives out vaccines, that Israel could continue the genocide right now, but they're on a break, I guess, because remember the genocide of the spring break. They have nuclear capabilities and could just drop a bomb on whatever they would like. And then Iran not committing a genocide, even though it seems like overnight they can kill tens of thousands of people of their own civilians because they don't like a political uprising. And then Mao Zedong, who historians believe created something like 40 million excess deaths, maybe even more. And that's what's noteworthy here, is that Mao Zedong transformed the world, one of the greatest leaders of all time. 15 to 45 million premature deaths, according to historians, for Mao. Founder of the People's Republic of China. Some of the largest scale human suffering in the history of the globe. He is a terrific leader. But it's Israel is committing a genocide, even though they've taken a break from their genocide for whatever reason. So these are the type of people who the Democrats are not going to get away from, these people.
0: They're not going to be able to get away from them because all the energy is for the streaming crowd, the Sean Piker crowd. It's also been noteworthy that he gave a speech over the weekend. I don't know if I have this cut. He does have it. I do have this. Let's play. This is cut 19. This is how Hassan Piker now addresses. If you're missing the visuals, I'll describe them for you. But if you're watching, you will enjoy this cut 19.
2: No more to the Democrats who compromise, who conciliate, and who betray us. No more to the fascist reactionaries, but no more to the Democrats who will collaborate and cooperate with the fascists, who will fund ICE, who will fund Israel, who will help poison the planet, who will stiff workers and help bosses. We don't need those Democrats anymore.
0: All right, pause. He goes on from there. He gets more hysterical. But if you see the outfit, he's dressed like Chairman Mao. It's not unintentional, which means it is intentional. That's a double negative. A guy who was behind torturing people for minor crimes like stealing food, buried people alive, branded people with hot metal, forced parents to bury children alive, public humiliations, beatings. One of the great leaders of all time, and he's going to dress just like him. Homes were destroyed for fertilizer during the Great Leap Forward. That's what the left is going through right now. They're going through the Great Leap Forward. This is what they're doing. It is, they believe they're making progress. They're progressive. What they're really doing is they're actually incorporating regressive ideas, ideas that have been tried and they've led to mass deaths, less freedom, less function in a society. The question is, can they get away from it fast enough? And I don't think they can. Van Jones is going to try. He's on CNN. This is cut 16. Play this.
16: This phone has been blowing up all day. Governors from both parties, senators from both parties, Democrats in the House calling, thanking me for saying what everybody's been saying behind the scenes, which is that this stuff is going too far. I am a progressive Democrat. You want to talk about prison reform? I've done it as well as anybody, Republican, Democrats in the South with Trump. I've done prison reform. I never said have no prisons. Where are you going to put the Klan? I've done police reform. I never said no police. Where are you going to put the pedophiles? Who's going to grab the pedophiles? This stuff is going too far.
0: So what's interesting is that he says it's going too far, but is he going to be able to call out the most influential people by name? Let's see if he can do that. The other thing is that it just feels so flat. It feels so like there's not going to be energy behind that message. All the energy is behind the people who are dressing like Mao and saying that America is just purely about a place for slavery and Jim Crow and all the worst things imaginable. That's what America stands for. Abdu El Sayed in Michigan, running for Senate there. He's the one who has, I think, been the most vocal about trying to make sure that every single woke talking point gets in all of his speeches. From America's doing Jim Crow, we were found on slavery, all that sort of thing. But one thing that he will not do is he will not say that it's a good thing that the Ayatollah is dead. Let's play cut five, please.
17: The Ayatollah has killed tens of thousands of innocent Iranians, not to mention the proxies that Iran has funded that have killed innocent civilians all over the Middle East. Why were you worried about offending people who support the Ayatollah?
18: Jake, on a day where we're mourning the loss of two more service members in a war we never should have fought, I think all of us ought to step back and ask whether or not everybody in Michigan, frankly, everybody in America, shouldn't be sad about the fact that this president, backed by the prime minister of a foreign government, took us to a war we had no business fighting in. So yeah, I didn't want to comment on it then because it's a ridiculous pretext. And now you're asking me about the Ayatollah, who's dead, by the way. And you're not asking me about the service members who've died. You're not asking me about whether or not this war should have ever been fought.
0: So he just won't comment on the Ayatollah being dead. That's a good thing. This is where they're so lost. And I'm wondering how persuasive this is going to be if we stop and think for a second, because it's really kind of amusing that Mao good, Ayatollah fine, Israel evil, America evil. That's the premise. And just maybe think about whether or not this is a coherent ideology and perhaps something that is just based off of grievances and based off of trying to build political momentum. I say this because Abdul El Sayed said that there is a Republican who's got a very loyal follower base who he expects to see her voters vote with him. Let's play cut 13, please.
20: I talked to former Congresswoman Marjorie Taylor Greene on this podcast in April, and It's kind of remarkable how similar some of your positions are. Like, she also has condemned AIPAC's influence in politics, called for no more U.S. taxpayer dollars to Israel, said that the cost of health insurance needs to go down. Do you think you could build this new coalition with people like MTG?
18: Look, she said a lot of things I disagree with, too. I'll just say this, that I wouldn't be surprised, right? You know, when you ask me about why establishment elite Democrats are so worried about me, it's because there are a lot of people who listen to her who are going to vote for me in the general election. They're not afraid I'm going to lose. They're afraid I'm going to win.
0: And then this is her. This is him saying that Marjorie Taylor Greene's voters, he fully expects, will end up supporting him. Why? Because of the common hatred of Donald Trump, the common hatred of trying to figure out if there is a reasonable people who support this country and conserving our values. One thing that I've been, what we track at Breitbart is Bill Maher. And I'm always reluctant to give Bill Maher more attention than he gets because I do find that he says stuff that's logical and then he votes Democrat. But maybe that's coming to an end. Let's play cut 20, please.
1: Democrats are cowardly.
3: Yeah.
1: They're cowardly. Their party is being taken over now by, you know, every day I hear about a new, very radical. I feel very good about, like, 10 whenever years ago, like, I did lose fans because, you know, I wasn't going to go along with some of this crazy stuff on the left, too. I didn't change really on what I thought about the right, but just, I can't sit and just not notice stuff, which people seem to want to do because it's all about my team or your team. But, yeah, there's some crazy stuff, you know, when we're cheering for the Intifada.
0: Yeah, for the Intifada, maybe he'll be out. So let's see. Democrat Civil War is here. We'll be tracking on the Marlowe Show. We'll be right back.
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0: Well, it looks like Maine Democrats are consolidating around someone named Troy Jackson. And this is sad to me because I was rooting for a man by the name of Ashley Webb, who will do anything for love. And Ashley Webb was out there talking about on Reddit that he has a monthly period through his rectum. This is not a joke. This is something that he had posted. And he was talking a lot about his biology during some media that he was able to do in recent days. This is this is yesterday. Wow, this is fresh. Cut one, please, guys.
26: Because I do get symptoms too that, well, I was until I went on the estrogen patch, which went away completely.
29: Okay.
26: I would feel really good on like the 15th day of every cycle. And it was a 29-day cycle that I was experiencing. It also leaked like a mucus, which they can't really explain.
29: Oh, interesting. Interesting. You want to call yourself transgender despite not necessarily knowing what all parts are inside?
26: Well, I mean, the doctors gave me the label and I want to keep it because
29: I see.
26: Even if I'm intersex, like the intersex community pretty much tossed me out and didn't want to talk to me.
0: And shout out Purple Paw Clan, which is apparently the podcast he was on with a purple-haired individual who took this man seriously, who said that he is some mucus coming clearly out of his backside because he's on a 29-day menstrual cycle. This is the delusion that's, it's so sick, it's so gross, and I do apologize to any of you who I might have been caught off guard by that stuff, but this is part of this big Democrat coalition. So we've got a coalition of people who are socialists, people who are trans freaks, and then we've got the people who think that Mao Zedong is a great guy and Hamas is great and October the 7th attacks were justified. It's quite an odd coalition that they're building. One person who's an odd member of the coalition is James Tallarico, who is now realizing he's in the Pete Buttigieg edge wing of the Democrat Party that's not going to appeal to any black voters, even though he needs black voters. Recall, he called God non-binary. Now, here's what Tallarico is up to now, because he's realizing that he's not pulling any support from black voters. He needs them if he wants to contend in Texas. Let's play cut eight, please, guys.
2: This has been our top priority since the primary, is healing the divisions from that race and bringing our coalition back together. And it's my responsibility as the Democratic nominee to earn the trust, earn the respect, earn the votes of every black Texan. You know, the Democratic Party has a history of taking black voters for granted, of assuming that black Texans, black Americans are going to show up and vote for Democratic candidates. The fastest way to lose any election.

0: you, though, I bet he could get a lot of votes with people who are literal Legos with that haircut. Looks like it was snapped on the top of his head. I got one more Tallarico cut about what he would do if he was in charge, if he was in the Senate and beyond. Cut two, please.
1: We must overhaul the Supreme Court because we've seen corruption in the highest court in our land. And we must finally pass a national ban to end gerrymandering once and for all.
0: The country has a rich history of gerrymandering, and so what would happen if we banned gerrymandering? None of us like it, but what's the alternative? We just draw everything up, everything's just a square or a box or something? I mean, you have to draw the line somewhere. There's no real uniform way to do it. So this is where it is a tell, a giveaway, that he doesn't have any real ideas. Starts saying stuff like we're going to ban gerrymandering. It sounds like he's running for fifth grade class president when you say stuff like that. What's going to be the alternative? Are we too gerrymandered now? Maybe. Is there something better? Maybe. But what is it? Who is the commission that is going to draw the lines if there's no quote-unquote gerrymandering? Is it going to be nonpartisan? Can we agree on anything? We can't even agree that men are men and women are women at this point. We can't even agree that Ashley Webb does not have a period out of his backside. That there are people who would assume that that is what's going on, that he now has a uterus and a menstrual cycle, even though he's a man. We can't even agree on that stuff. We're going to agree on districts? No, to the victor goes the spoils. That's the only way. And anyone who's suggesting otherwise is lying, and he's a deeply dishonest person. That's what I'm saying. All these people who are into the trans stuff, all these people who are given talking points, like Tallarico just gave about gerrymandering, is just a dishonest guy. And it's fun to watch him flame out. We're going to really enjoy that. All right, we'll be right back right after this.
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10: Fox News, I'm John Saucier. The United States and Iran continue to exchange fire as a deal to end the conflict seems nowhere in sight. Senate Majority Leader John Thune commenting on President Trump's reaction to moves made by the Iranian regime.
11: What the president did in response to the Iranians violating the ceasefire

0: was to make it clear that we weren't going to tolerate that. And I think his objective is getting the Strait open.
1: Senator Thune says Iran is breaking international law by preventing ships from crossing through the Strait of Hormuz. Senate Minority Leader Chuck Schumer, he says Dems in the upper chamber are working to bring American soldiers out of that region.
2: Senate Democrats will now force another vote this week to end this unauthorized war and bring our troops home.
1: Secretary of War Pete Hegseth is testifying in front of a congressional panel on the Pentagon's budget request. He tells Congress the latest estimate of the cost of the war with Iran, $37.5 billion. 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
3: 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We've got the answer from the AM 560 Traffic Center.
4: Good afternoon. On the outbound Edens, no troubles. The Kennedy has a crash at Diversity inbound. Just moved off to the shoulder, but it's heavy going in at 50 minutes, back out 38 minutes. Outbound Eisenhower, give yourself 48 minutes out to 390 with a stall at Holman off to the left side. Stevenson, 55 minutes to Sabal Lakeshore Drive out to 355. Dan Ryan outbound, 25. Outbound Ford, medical emergency on the right shoulder past 115th, so it's a bit sluggish there. Already heavy along DuSable Lakeshore Drive either way in the tri-state, southbound an accident at Deerfield. And northbound Route 53 just shut down Northwest Highway to Palatine because of an accident. 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So don't let pain hold you back. 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From the AM 560 Traffic Center, I'm Jill Urchak.
3: Now, your official weather forecast from the Air Right Heating and Cooling Weather Center.
5: Tonight, expect partly cloudy skies with cooler temperatures reaching a low of 60. On Wednesday, anticipate hazy sunshine and lower humidity levels with a high of 74. Wednesday night will bring a crystal clear sky and a low of 60. Thursday is set to be mostly sunny and delightful with a high of 79. I'm meteorologist Jason Caterina on AM 560, The Answer.
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7: All right, a couple of news updates for you. U.S. bombed Iran for a 10th night in a row yesterday for precision strikes on a military targets early Tuesday morning, trying to further degrade Iran's ability to threaten shipping in the Strait of Hormuz, which continues to be the real choke point here. Iranian military command centers, maritime capabilities, missile and drone launch sites were the target. Operation follows Trump's vow to hold Iran accountable for the deaths of U.S. soldiers over the weekend. SECOM stated U.S. forces remain ready to respond to Iranian aggression against civilian vessels. They also noted that they facilitated safe transit of about 900 commercial vessels and 450 million barrels of oil through the strait in recent days. Pakistan's pushing for a mediation effort, but here's the key thing here. Secretary of State Marco Rubio indicated that while the U.S. is open to this, they see no productive path forward. So this is the state of things. We were in war. I think that Trump wanted to get it over with quickly. I think that was the right approach to try, but it just looks too unrealistic so long as Iran is locked in. I'll tell you, a lot of people, including my friend Hugh Hewitt, who I'll be hosting for later today, I think we're a lot more skeptical than I was. I would guess I was too rosy and too optimistic that Iran would actually be reasonable if we just bombed them enough that they would come back to the table and see the wisdom and just becoming a part of the world community. But I guess with hindsight being 50-50, as they say, actually, no one says that. Only I say that. With hindsight being 50-50, Iran was never going to negotiate. And that's where we are. So we're just going to have to get them to submit before they get us to submit. So there you go. Tehran allegedly hit a tanker in the Strait early Tuesday, though they have no evidence of this, which is, again, as I know in yesterday's show, they respond, but they respond very weakly because they don't really have much left to do. So they don't have much more capability remaining. Important to note that. It's also an important election day. We're tracking all sorts of elections. Breitbart News will have updates for you throughout the day, but Arizona is where a lot of people are going to be focusing. Andy Biggs, who's endorsed by Trump, is expected to defeat Congressman David Schweikert for the right to challenge Democrat Governor Katie Hobbs. And former NFL kicker Jay Feely, who's been endorsed by Trump, is the favorite to replace Schweikert in the first district, which is a swing district. So that will be very interesting. And also shout out all of you sports ball fans. And Feely previously ran the fifth district, but he endorsed another candidate. And then he moved on to the first district. So it's just the nature of things, Trump trying to recruit athletes with name IDs, something that he does. Also, we're looking at the race in the South Carolina for Lindsey Graham's seat. Lindsey Graham's sister is now going to run for the full seat. So Darlene Graham, and she's going to start with Trump's endorsement. There's other House members who jumped in the race. We might see others. So that will be an interesting race, but she has jumped in to say she's going to run for the full term, and she's going to have a compelling narrative, particularly because of all the attacks on Graham. He had a great reputation. And then you've got all sorts of people who are attacking him in a freakish way. And none other than my man, Hunter Biden, my favorite Democrat, I think indirectly attacking Graham here. Let's play cut 24, please.
8: I believe that the biggest problem in America is in Washington, D.C., with the federal government is it not the oligarchy. It's the closetocracy, as I call it. It is. And I'm being totally serious. Everybody knows there is like this closeted gay mafia, largely Republican, that exists in Washington, D.C., and everybody knows every single one of them who's gay. And so it's and what I believe, the only reason that is relevant is because I believe that internal conflict creates so much vitriol inside a person.
7: Okay, pause. So first of all, this is on the Jennifer Welch podcast. She gets a lot of spins on this show. It's one of the ugliest people in America, inside and out. It is remarkable to see Hunter just destroy his brand like this. He was the only Democrat who had anything interesting to say, I thought, and then now he's just doing this gay bashing. It's just a remarkable moment, because remember how big Joey the Biden, his dad, said that he became pro-gay when he was in the 60s, and his dad saw a couple of guys making out at the pool, and then his dad said to Joe Biden, "Hey, Joey, they just love each other." And so Joe is really accepting of the gays like 60, 65 years ago. He got it. He understood how great gay is. And then now you got Hunter Biden gay bashing on a far left podcast, and the podcast host, like, yeah, that's right. We got to gay bash the Republicans. That's the progressive people. And just don't think it's coincidental that Hunter Biden's gay bashing the Republicans at the same time that the Democrats are embracing the Islamists, who are not, I'm not saying the specific candidates who they're endorsing, but just know a lot of Muslim countries would throw gays off rooftops. It's a thing. It's real. So they're moving because they feel like this is good politically. And we all know that the elf in the room here is Lindsey Graham. And this is probably some sort of veiled attack on Graham, who is rumored to be homosexual. And I feel like it's noteworthy if his sister is going to run also. That's an important connection, because it's just disgusting. It's disgusting stuff. And I hate to see it from Hunter. I thought Hunter was better than this. Deeply disappointed by Hunter in that regard. But this is the identity politics that the left has to grapple with, because they move blocks of voters via coalition, and they don't like to move individuals. We in the right, we like to move people by individuals. The left, they move blocks and blocks of voters, and that's how they feel like they can make progress. And that's why when you run a guy like a Tallarico, who is not going to pull any sort of black voter, it becomes problematic for them. I've got a cut of Tallarico getting shouted down in a town hall. Let's play cut 21, please, guys.
9: So you stay here, you answer our questions, or you suffer the consequences.
10: I'm happy to engage. We'll come to here in just a second. I appreciate you being here, and I appreciate you traveling in. And I appreciate you.
9: I did it for my people, not for you.
10: Wonderful. And I think that's wonderful. It's all right. This is what this conversation's supposed to be about.
7: So he's happy to get heckled by a black person who's saying he doesn't understand her plight. And this is going to go on. It's going to continue. The lead story right now, as we're recording at Breitbart News, is about a black Democrat leader criticizing the DSA, the Democrat Socialists of America, for white supremacy, saying white supremacy comes in all forms. And he's calling out specifically Zohram Mamdani and what's going on in New York. So this is Queensboro President Donovan Richards, a black leader, publicly criticizing the DSA on social media, stating white supremacy comes in all forms. And this has come after a online debate sparked by a New York Times article highlighting how the DSA far left priorities are often overlooking issues that affect minority communities. And you love to see it. It's just great to watch. If all they've got is identity politics, you end up tying yourself in a pretzel. Because again, you can't have socialism with an open border. You can't be pro-gay and pro-Islam. It's just one of these things where they're going to have to reconcile all this or trust that all the voters are retarded. Which I don't think they are. I think a lot of voters are smart. I think most of them are smart. Katie Hobbs, who I mentioned earlier, running in Arizona. I got to play this cut because this is her practicing her Spanish. Again, we got to get the pandering going. Cut 9, please.
11: What have you learned, specifically learned from the Latino community?
12: I love hanging out with them and practicing my Espanol un poquito.
7: So she's been practicing her Spanish. That's what she learned from the Latino community. It is, they've lost. They're lost. They don't have it. And what this does do, though, is it raises the stakes because it creates a vacuum where the most aggressive far leftists are going to run through it. And we're going to start seeing them test out really, really radical policies. One of the ones that we're seeing a lot is more open borders talk. We're seeing here. Let's play this cut from Linda Sarsour. Now with the DSA, was one of the Me Too leaders. Let's play cut 22.
13: This is the 250th anniversary of the Declaration of Independence. This is quote unquote America's birthday. And the question historically is going to be, what were we doing on the 250th anniversary of the Declaration of Independence? Do we have the audacity to sit around and say that we want to build a document that is our values and our principles and bring millions of Americans around it? And so I see people on the streets. I see mutual aid efforts. I see young people running for office. I see people of color, marginalized people getting up and saying, I'm the leader that I've been waiting for.
7: Yeah, that's talking about writing your own documents. We're talking about getting rid of the Declaration of Independence. Maybe we're talking about getting rid of the Constitution. These are people who aren't just fundamentally changing America. These people detest our country, and they're trying to replace it with something else. Now, what that something else is completely incoherent, which is why I'm optimistic, and I maintain this optimism each and every day in the show. But trust me, they're going to keep testing out nuttier ideas. Here's Malat Kiros from Colorado, who is probably heading to the House of Representatives. Cut 11, please.
14: There's a certain reckoning that we are going to have with the global world order as it exists today. And the way that it fundamentally will have to shift going forward, right? The responsibility that we have as Americans, the recognition that is going to be required of us, of the exploitative and extractive nature that we play on the global scale and the global stage, is only going to be challenged if we are getting represented by people who understand that on a fundamental level, right? And that means getting more immigrants into office. That means getting more people who have heritage in the global South into office.
7: So we need fewer Americans and more people with heritage in the global South. How about more people with heritage in America? Does anyone advocate for that? Like, we need more people with American heritage in America? That one actually made my brain hurt with all of the high academic talk she was doing, but also the uptalk, just the tone. That when you talk like this, is this more convincing to people who are under 40? Maybe it is. But she thinks the U.S. is an exploitative culture, and thus we need more immigrants here, and we need more immigrants in office. And look, I'm fine with immigrants. We have I want the best immigrants. But it doesn't make you inherently superior to not be born here in America, and that's one thing that's very interesting. Maybe it makes you neutral, but it's actually preferential to people who do not have roots here, do not have an ancestry here, who are not part of the cultural heritage here, who've not paid in the tax base here. Those people are being overlooked for what? People who are getting poor people from south of our border, and they're the ones who should be running the country. If you stop for a minute and you think about that, do any of you actually believe that? Do they even believe it? Or would that earn maybe, I don't know about that. At least that's what it would do for me. When we come back, I'm going to play some clips of more Democrats fantasizing about violence. This is a real issue, and they're doing violence. We have a overwhelming amount of left-wing violence that has really been bubbling up, I would say, for over 15 years, really since Occupy Wall Street, which is kind of violent in a lot of ways. We're seeing the left-wing movement in our country increasingly embrace the concept of violence. And when you see their top leaders praising people like Chairman Mao, who used violence against his own people, then making excuses for the Ayatollah, who uses violence against his own people, then it follows that you're going to see more and more violence in this country. And that's a very dark thing, and that's not a joke, and that's not something that is easy to make fun of, because it is dead serious and it's affecting people's lives. We'll be right back with more. This is the Alex Marlowe Show.
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15: In the War of 1812, our nation fought and won America's religious freedom. 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
16: 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We all of a sudden became the enemy.
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27: This is John Katzmatidis, the Cat's Corner. Well, I remember the movie Mr. Smith Goes to Washington. What happened? We have too many politicians in Washington that know nothing about business. Why? We need more common sense in Washington. Whether we're talking about the federal government, state government, you need common sense. We need the balance of power in our government. Doctors, lawyers, accountants, professionals, business people, and blue-collar workers. And that's the only way we can come out with common sense. Putting on taxes and regulations without knowledge of what happens. Some of the states are not doing a good job. All they do is raise taxes. And then when they need more money, they tax the taxes. I mean, you got to laugh about it, but it's happening. We need people that have common sense, a balance of power in all our legislative functions to be able to operate our country, our states, our cities more efficiently. This is John Katzmatidis, the Cat's Corner.
0: Foundations of Freedom, a look at America's founding principles and the leaders who shaped our nation.
1: In 1862, Abraham Lincoln signed the Morrill Act, helping states create colleges focused on agriculture, mechanics, science, and practical education. The principle was not centralized control, it was opportunity. Lincoln's Morrill Act reminds us that America can support education without surrendering education to Washington. Why did it matter? Because a free nation needs citizens equipped to work, build, steward, and govern themselves. Scripture gives work a sacred weight. In Genesis, God placed man in the garden to work it and to keep it. Proverbs honors the one who works his land. Paul warns against idleness and calls believers to earn their bread. Why does that still matter today? Because education should form capable people under God, not dependent subjects under bureaucracy.
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7: A big shout out to the team here. Greg Evans, Sean McConnell, Roger Wicker Jr., Rick Locke, Garrett Shawley, Matt Sybil, Ricky Lopez, Misty Callahan, John Cassio, and Daniel West. I'll pitch in. Thanks, guys. Appreciate you. Again, I'll be on the Hugh Hewitt Show later, so usually you get to just keep it right here on your radio dial. Be on a couple hours. Oh, there's a lot of good stuff I want to break down. I want to get into some of this wokeness at the Smithsonian. I'm seeing some really hot cuts coming out of a hearing that's going on right now where Brandon Gill has identified a bunch of stuff, like the Smithsonian is apparently selling Latina power merchandise. And they have identified politeness as part of white supremacy in a exhibit. Tim Burchett's out there saying that they have pictures of bondage and over-sexual things, transgender stuff, and a six-year-old girl being asked why she doesn't have male genitalia is all part of a exhibit. So Smithsonian director Anthea Hartig is under the microscope there in the Congress. So I'll get into some of that as well. So it's not just that they're woke, they're also violent. And even now it's funny to be violent, even though we're in an era where they keep trying to kill President Trump. Charlie Kirk literally got murdered. Steve Scalise nearly got murdered. Attempt on Brett Kavanaugh's life. The list goes on and on. Now, here is a Democrat activist named Harry Sisson on the Don Lemon podcast talking about fist fighting Trump officials. Cut 23, please.
4: I want to fight them. I think
5: Yeah.
4: Like if Stephen Miller would agree, or one of the Trump children, or like anybody in the administration, I want to fight them.
5: God, you know what? That I would go pay to see on the White House lawn.
4: That's what I'm saying.
5: In the UFC.
4: Why are we doing the UFC event? Why don't we just settle some political beef? I'll take anybody in the White. I boxed for 4 years, and if they want to, I'd get back into training camp, get in the best shape of my life, and go fight one of them.
5: I would do it too.
7: This is the nonstop picturing the fighting. They just want to beat people up. Like, that's how you want to settle debates. And Don Lemon is a presidential candidate. I'm taking him seriously as a presidential candidate. Harry Sisson, I think I kind of begrudgingly give him some credit because a couple of things. I'm pretty positive he must have been a nerd and a dweeb in high school. And I think he did this activism thing so you get with chicks. And I kind of understand it. I'm sympathetic as a red-blooded male of that. Now, that's not how personally I would conduct my life, but I understand it. So I'm willing to give him a pass on that. He also allows himself to be the butt of all sorts of jokes on X, the Everything app. He does seem to put out rage bait tweets so that everyone can dunk on him. And so I appreciate the alley-oop there, but just know that they're not shying away from the fact that they really do like the idea of violence. And in an era where we're seeing more and more violence. One other race that I'm tracking that I'm very interested in is Sri Tanadar, who's been a subject of a lot of my podcasting and research over the years. He's a guy who's been one of the top impeachment advocates for Donald Trump, and he's running in Michigan for his House seat, so he's always up every 2 years, and is someone who's very far left, radically left. But there's one thing about him is that he doesn't hate Israel. He's for giving Israel a defense budget, and he takes money from AIPAC, and thus he's been endorsed. His opponent, who's a DSA member, has been endorsed. So remember, socialism isn't just about socialism in America at this time. It's also about hatred of Israel. This is who the Democrat Socialists of America have endorsed in that race. This is someone named Donovan McKinney. Let's play cut 4, please.
6: All I do is deliver for people. That is my whole goal. And I believe how I define politics is the redistribution of resources, black and white. There's no gray area. If you're in these positions and you're not figuring out some way to bring home the bacon and bring home resources, then I need you to get out of here. The claim to fame for my current incumbent is that he brought home $25-30 million to the district. As a sitting state rep, sitting on appropriations, I've brought home multi-billion dollars to the city of Detroit and the surrounding areas. And that's why I'm getting local communities and people who live in these districts to support us.
7: What is so interesting here is that this is purely looking at politics through the lens of wealth distribution. All we're doing here is we're confiscating money from the taxpayers and we're fanning it out to the rest of the country. And so long as you don't support Israel, and you're willing to tax the rich and give it to or tax the middle class even, and give it to people who are poor, that is the formula to get elected if you're a Democrat. I bet you I could get elected as a Democrat in just about any area now if I had that formula. Israel bad, socialism good, that's it. That's all it takes. Doesn't matter if you hate Trump anymore as much to win a primary. Doesn't matter if you want to impeach him. It doesn't matter if you're a dependable Democrat vote. What matters, are you committed to socialism or are you committed to Israel hatred? So I really don't want Sri Tanadar to go, but it's not looking good. It's a Democrat plus 22 district too. So whoever wins that primary is going to win the election. And so this is really, it's noteworthy because we can't stop seeing the rise, not just of the far left, but of the violent left as well. I got to cut if you guys want to roll this. I know we only got a couple of seconds left, but I guess we ran out of time, but I had a video of a person in New York City lighting a gas fire at apparently targeting an immigration court and ICE officials. They can't stop being violent. They're scary people, but we can beat them. See you next time. Go in peace and love and serve the Lord.
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3: There are two Republican senators, two, that are going to upend the most successful DOJ in American history, prosecuting thousands of fraudsters, thousands of drug dealers, cartel members. And yet, two never-Trumper Republicans are going to upend Todd Blanche. Why would they do that? And the reason is, they don't like what Donald Trump represents, and it's not what you think. We'll discuss that and so much more after Mike Scott in the news.
13: Good afternoon. I'm Mike Scott in the QC Kinetics newsroom. An officer's weapon fired during an arrest attempt in Chicago's North Lawndale neighborhood early this morning. Chicago police say officers were trying to arrest a man for possession of a stolen vehicle in the 1600 block of South Drake when the man tried to disarm the officer and the officer's weapon discharged. A man stabbed and wounded two tourists Tuesday near the ancient Acropolis in Athens, Greece. Despite a false positive, the FDA says it still believes lettuce from Taylor Farms could be linked to a cyclosporiasis outbreak across much of the country. Acting FDA Commissioner Kyle Diamantis.
14: Taco Bell, based on that strong supply chain management, epidemiology, and traceback, removed product from their stores from Taylor Farms to Mexico last Thursday. And last Friday, Taylor Farms themselves instituted a voluntary recall of that very product.
13: Cubs and Tigers at Wrigley tonight. 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
16: The major averages ending higher, helped by a recovery in chip stocks as investors get gear for earnings reports from some of the country's biggest tech companies on Wednesday, including Alphabet, Tesla, and IBM. Semiconductors and memory chip makers climbed for a second day. Energy stocks rose along with the price of oil, with West Texas Intermediate crude up over 84 bucks a barrel. Shares of 3M surged 7% after the industrial conglomerate beat earnings expectations and raised its full-year guidance. And shares of SpaceX rose over 2%, snapping its seven-session losing streak. The Dow winners, Goldman Sachs, Caterpillar, and United Health Group. The Dow decliners, Microsoft, Boeing, and Salesforce. The Dow up 385 points. The Nasdaq higher by 329. S&P 500 up 66. That's your Fox Business Report. I'm Hillary Rybarski, invested in you.
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0: 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We've got the answer. From the AM 560 Traffic Center.
1: Northbound Route 53 is still shut down between Northwest Highway and Palatine Road because of a crash. Solid from Algonquin. I will let you know when that reopens. On the outbound Edens, no troubles to report. The Kennedy downtown to the airport, 40 minutes. And the outbound Eisenhower 50, post office to 390. Stevenson going out 50. Do Saba Lakeshore Drive out to 355. Accident reported outbound Ryan at 59th. It's 30 minutes out, slowing in the express, 43rd to Marquette. Another accident reported up on 57 at 127th. Busy either way on DuSable Lakeshore Drive and the Tri-State either direction, but the other tollways are in good shape. 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
0: Now, your official weather forecast from the AirRight Heating and Cooling Weather Center.
2: Tonight, expect partly cloudy skies with cooler temperatures, reaching a low of 60. On Wednesday, anticipate hazy sunshine and lower humidity levels with a high of 74. Wednesday night will bring a crystal clear sky with temperatures dropping back down to 60. Thursday is set to be mostly sunny and delightful with a high of 79. I'm meteorologist Jason Caterina on AM 560, The Answer.
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0: From the streets of Melrose Park to the trading floor of the Merc, he's fought for every dollar he's ever earned. And now, with personal liberty and our system of capitalism under assault in America, he's here to seize back our rights from the government. With a cigar in one hand and a copy of the Declaration of Independence in the other, he's Sean Thompson.

0: What he represents is what they hate. And it's not a developer. It's not a brash billionaire with a complicated hairdo. What he represents is the idea someone can win the presidency without being cultivated in the culture of corruption that is politics. That's what they hate. Do you ever notice the never-Trumper frauds? Those establishment half-assed Republicans. I don't even know what the hell that means, Republican. They never wanted to stop the steal of our money. And it starts really the exponential grab of policies created to be graft starts with one scallywag from Chicago.
1: The allegations are so absurd that even Republican-controlled committees, you know, looking into it, have dismissed them. And, you know, Attorney General Barr has dismissed them. But
0: Bill Barr, whose father was the dean that hired an unqualified college dropout by the name of Epstein to be a teacher in a very exclusive all-boys college. You see, this is the culture of corruption that we are supposed to pretend is our representation. You're supposed to pretend that fat, useless child of an insider, Bill Barr, he's got the best interest of the country. Oh, you mean the way his father did? The way he did? The way the Bushes did? The ones who have always undermined the people. You know, most of us are old enough, hopefully, to remember Ronald Reagan. Do you know the reason it's called voodoo economics when Reagan would talk about capitalism or trickle down? That was George Bush Sr., that crooked rat pig. George Bush Sr. ran against Reagan, undermined him at every turn. And when he became the nominee in order for the National Republican Party, the GOP, to give Reagan money, he had to put Bush Sr. as his VP. He didn't want to do that. Everybody knew what Bush Sr. was. A step and fetch. Say it to your face, stab you in the back. Read my lips. There will be no new taxes. Not 30 days later, like a schizophrenic Democrat overweight woman, raises the taxes. And that was normal. That's what they want to get back to. Now, Tillis and, what's his name, Squirrel? Conroy? Connor? Whatever. The guy from Texas, the senator, who lost. He's lame duck. This is what they're going to do. They have until November to obstruct every move. So when it comes to appointing Donald Trump's appointee, arguably the most successful in the shortest period of time, Todd Blanche.
2: Today we are here to announce the results of the 2026 National Healthcare Fraud takedown. This announcement marks the greatest combined federal and state effort in combating healthcare fraud in history. Thanks to the leadership of President Trump and the Vice President and all those folks standing behind me and next to me.
0: Well, what happened when, after Joe Biden stole the 2020 election and Republicans got all this steam like the Tea Party, why didn't you talk about this? The same thing that happened after Obamacare. That's what happened. And Todd Blanche, never working in government, goes into a very important position and arrests more criminals, degenerates, thieves who are stealing billions and billions of dollars, distributing drugs across the country. He has done more and been more of a success as an AG than any other AG in the history of America. Why would two Republicans, Tillis?
3: Senator, you've received almost $700,000 from the illegal labor lobby. Is that why you voted against the Save America Act?
4: Can you tell me who the illegal labor lobby is?
3: Yes, it's contractors, general contractors, hospitality companies, industries, construction companies and industries.
4: How much do you know about the Save America? Which Save America Act are you talking about?
3: The one that you voted against, sir.
4: Okay. And so you're asking if I voted, I was against it because...
3: You're receiving almost $700,000 from these lobbyists.
4: Do you have any idea what a remarkably silly question that is?
3: I think it's a pretty important one. I think your constituents want to know why you're betraying them.
4: Some math. Do you know what my election cycle, the total all-in election cycle cost was in 2020? It's $300 million. Do you honestly believe that I would make a policy decision based on that?
3: I don't.
0: Yes. I think you'd hit your mother in the face if she was standing on $50. What the freck kind of retort is that? You took that 700,000 and you want people to believe, well, it doesn't mean anything because it's only 700,000. And by the way, you said cycle. So that means the other side too, or does that just mean the money you get to keep in your coffer? And it's the same thing for Cornyn. And these are the never Trumper obstructionists that are working tirelessly to not just stop the SAVE Act. By the way, anybody hear from Mitch? Yo, Mitch, how you doing today? You do your push-ups this morning? Dead. Did anybody hear from Tillis? Cornyn? Did you hear from these guys about why they want to upend the most successful attorney general in this country's history in the shortest period of time? Anybody?
5: Two really important ones. The first is, in the first quarter of last year, we revoked billing privileges for fraudsters of 1,006 providers. Pretty good result, we thought, at the time. This same period this year, the first quarter, we made 1,400 revocations. That's a 40% increase over last year. So 40% more revocations. We also have payment suspensions where we just don't pay the bill because we don't think it's legitimate. This is impressive. The first half of this year, we made 1,000 Medicare payment suspensions. 1,000. That's a lot of people. Nearly 800, by the way, from one state, California. For a similar period last year, we made 219 suspensions. So a fivefold, 500% increase in payment suspensions because we're using tools now that historically had been used marginally. Now, these efforts brand all kinds of new tools for Medicare and Medicaid. The fraud war room that has been put together is a purpose-built tool to identify, track, and neutralize bad actors, often from foreign countries, much more effectively than the old system.
0: In just Minnesota, the fraud is in excess of $11 billion. Billion with a B. That's $11,000 million. Just stolen. Just stolen. And yet still, the Marxist mafia, who's pretending to be shocked by the idea that they're out of the closet communists now, they're going to get rid of the Senate and the rest of it, they're still promising to expand these very boondoggles, the very policies that were created to be frauded, to be stolen from the future. This isn't redistribution of taxes anymore. This is how you get the $30 trillion in 18 years. They created policy. When I say they, the government, Republicans and Democrats, specifically Democrats under Obama, and specifically created all of this so that it would be extremely difficult for us to ever have justice, ever have prosecutions. And that's the same reason Republicans are obstructing Todd Blanche.
6: There are five things House Democrats are going to do once we have the majority. We're going to push for Medicare for all.
0: You know who this is, Squirrel? The greatest traitor in all of speculation, in all of gambling, and everything to do with what made us the youngest and the richest country. Because we could allow people to buy a piece of different companies. It was a great thing. And then government said, you know what? Why don't we corrupt it? We'll create grants, policies, and tax abatements. We'll give it to specific companies. But only after Ro Khanna, Nancy Pelosi, and other scums become very rich. $170 million in insider trading profit in just 7 years. Ro Khanna doubling his net worth, which, by the way, he got from his wife. Woof.
6: There are five things House Democrats are going to do once we have the majority. We're going to push for Medicare for all. Healthcare is a human right. We're going to push for a living wage. We need a living wage by 2032 that will get to $25 an hour. We're going to push for unions, for the right of every person to join a union. And for
0: what the frack does that mean? You want to join a union? Join a union. What he means is he'll point for the absolute regulatory necessity for unions to be involved in all these services, not just the ones where they middle a son taking care of his mother so Medicare pays enough so that everybody gets their beak wet and we get robbed of billions and billions. Don't worry, SEIU, suck-ons. You'll get your beak wet.
6: Federal contractors to be labor neutral and recognize unions. We're going to push for child care
0: right
6: at $10
0: here. I got
6: a day.
0: Your union. Right
6: we're
0: here.
6: Going to push to end aid to Israel that committed a genocide in Gaza.
0: How come we're not going to push to investigate insider trading? How come we're not going to arrest scum the way Todd Blanche has been doing it? And the reason is Barack Obama's got it just the way he wants it. He can steal money and elections. Can't you, Barack? Oh, he likes a big broad squirrel. Likes a small waist on a broad with big wide shoulders. He likes a girl that looks a lot like a guy.
1: You know, this is an example, I think, of a larger problem.
0: Is it her feet? Those are large, and I would assume they smell like a problem. Woof!
1: Well, two larger problems.
0: There are two of them.
1: Which don't get as much attention, understandably, when you've got high unemployment and a pandemic raging.
0: Well, she looks silly, Squirrel, with small feet. How would she balance? It's impossible. Yardstick of ass crack.
1: Because it doesn't touch people's day-to-day lives. But one of the central foundation stones of a democracy is the idea that you do not allow the politicization of the criminal justice system.
0: Boy, that makes you want your head pop off. Do you mean like that big fat meat face girl who pretends to be a judge in Milwaukee and hit a little illegal alien underneath her robe? Which, by the way, kid, if you want to earn your citizenship the rough way, there's no rougher way than under her robe. Or you're talking about the three crooked ass judges that overturned jury convictions of these Somalian pirates stealing our money? Or are you talking about the legacy in decades, 100 years of laughable corruption right there in Crook County? Be specific, will you, Barack?
1: The intelligence system, the military, right? That is stuff that you keep out of politics.
0: Is it? Is it, though? You know, this is the thing, right? Never forget, Squirrel, when you talk to these gypsy liars, thieves, and frauds, any Democrat, the accusation is the practice, is true. But once they're in the corner, then they give a little jujitsu to the reality of how they operate, because that's all this traitor, this thief, this fraud ever did.
7: The implications of this are, frankly, nothing short of historic. Over 100 documents that we released really detail and provide evidence of how this treasonous conspiracy was directed by President Obama just weeks before he was due to leave office, after President Trump had already gotten elected. This is not a Democrat or Republican issue. This is an issue that is so serious it should concern every single American.
5: Obama administration.
0: It doesn't concern every single American, because we have, in at least 10% of the counties, the same ones that would vote for a pickle jar, like in Maine, for senator. The same thieving ones in Minnesota. Forget about Illinois. Flush it. Or California. Those 10%, and that's it. Only 10% of the counties that want to steal our money. That's what they call their economy. And that cancer has spread to great states. Therein lies the problem. Why else would no Democrats, none, go to any of the hearings about fraud? Have you heard one elected Democrat say, I demand the money back? I want to see prosecutions, ever. Have you seen one? Of course not. Because that's the only way they can get rich, by stealing other people's money. 312-642-5600.
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10: The following contains a celebrity impersonation.
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17: In 1862, Abraham Lincoln signed the Morrill Act, helping states create colleges focused on agriculture, mechanics, science, and practical education. The principle was not centralized control, it was opportunity. Lincoln's Morrill Act reminds us that America can support education without surrendering education to Washington. Why did it matter? because a free nation needs citizens equipped to work, build, steward, and govern themselves. 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Proverbs honors the one who works his land. Paul warns against idleness and calls believers to earn their bread. Why does that still matter today? Because education should form capable people under God, not dependent subjects under bureaucracy.
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0: Stop trying to entice me and get me to dance, squirrel, because I'll do it. Especially to this. What are you, nuts? This is when everybody, and I mean everybody, wouldn't tolerate the kind of thieving that is normal in Washington, D.C. They wouldn't tolerate it. There was a certain standard, but you have to remember, squirrel, when that music was playing, do you know what a scandal was? A scandal was $1 trillion in debt. $1 trillion. Barack Obama, the dimwit in diapers, $30 trillion in 18 years. The vast majority stolen.
1: The allegations are so absurd that even Republican controlled committees, looking into it, have dismissed them. And
0: were those Republican controlled committees, were they controlled by Cornyn? Were they controlled by Tillis? Were they controlled by other never Trumper frauds? Because every Republican, every person of character recognized what was happening after Joe Biden had successfully stolen the 2020 election.
19: Breaking tonight, a Fox News exclusive. We have new information that appears to directly contradict the Biden administration's insistence it had nothing to do with the Justice Department investigations into then

0: Eggs, creepy traitor bastard.
1: Quint raid on his Mar-a-Lago home. Correspondent David Spott has details tonight. Good evening, David.
2: Brett, good evening to you. These emails obtained by Fox News paint a different picture of the relationship between the Biden White House and the Biden Justice Department. These two offices made it clear at the time, at least publicly, they were not connected and stayed away from any political interference. However, new emails obtained by Fox News from May 2022, 3 months before Mar-a-Lago was raided by the FBI, illustrates coordination between the White House Counsel's Office and the DOJ regarding an interview of Walt Nauta. Now, remember.
0: So now that's proof, prima facie evidence beyond a shadow of a doubt that that whole thing was orchestrated from. We now know Barack Obama, who likes a big footed woman, broad shoulders, narrow waist. He did the same thing in 2016, only with the CIA, the CIA and the NSA and a bunch of three letter agencies.
3: You go to odni.gov, people who say, well, Tulsi, this is just your view or your interpretation. No, it's all in hundreds of pages of documents that I've declassified and released that show point by point exactly what happened through this timeline that showed this very dangerous thing that occurred in the creation of Russiagate, the creation of this manufactured intelligence assessment that essentially had the intent of undermining the voices and votes of the American people who elected Donald Trump.
0: Just like they do in Chirac for 100 years or New York or New Jersey, pick a Democrat enclave that now is beyond any kind of saving or any kind of quality of life. The ghetto developers are the Democrats and always have been. And the whole thing never made any sense. You remember, Squirrel. Classified documents, he's the fracking president. He could do whatever he wants when it comes to not classified, classified. He gets to decide. You know who doesn't? A crooked senator. A crooked senator with dementia. He doesn't get to decide.
4: So during this time, we were living in Chambers Road, and there were documents related to the Penn Biden Center or the Biden cancer focus shot or your book. Where did you keep papers that related to those things that you were actively working on?
5: Well,
0: this is from the interview. Listen to this idiot.
5: I don't know. This is what, 2017, 18, that period?
4: Yes, sir.
5: Remember, in this time frame, my son is either been deployed or is dying.
0: He died in 2015, moron.
5: And so it was, and by the way, there were still a lot of people at the time when I got out of the Senate that were encouraging me to run in this period, except the president.
0: I'm playing this because there are allegations, not just by J.B. Pritzker, who never did a thing in his life, that somehow Trump has got an illness. There's all kinds of allegations out there. Everybody knew, including Tillis and John Cornyn. Where were they when Joe Biden was soiling the Oval Office? Where were they when Barack Obama was not only backdoor nationalizing our health care, but setting up these schemes so we're robbed hundreds of billions of dollars? 312-642-5600.
6: He believes in freedom, capitalism, and individual liberty. And because of that,
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4: In 1862, Abraham Lincoln signed the Morrill Act, helping states create colleges focused on agriculture, mechanics, science, and practical education. The principle was not centralized control, it was opportunity. Lincoln's Morrill Act reminds us that America can support education without surrendering education to Washington. Why did it matter? Because a free nation needs citizens equipped to work, build, steward, and govern themselves. Scripture gives work a sacred weight. In Genesis, God placed man in the garden to work it and to keep it. Proverbs honors the one who works his land. Paul warns against idleness and calls believers to earn their bread. Why does that still matter today? Because education should form capable people under God, not dependent subjects under bureaucracy.
5: 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And let's give a special thanks to our sponsors. 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And TJ Iaquinta, they'll be there for sure. And you know Randy Donnelly, that handsome son of a gun, will be there. 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When we get back, I'll take your calls after Mike.
6: Good afternoon. I'm Mike Scott in the QC Kinetics newsroom. Hazy with a steady breeze and a high of 84. Charges pending today for a man accused of shooting a woman and a Chicago police SWAT officer in Chicago's Albany Park community yesterday. That SWAT officer, shot in the stomach, is in stable condition. Police continue looking for two persons of interest after a shooting in Highland Park. Shooting happened yesterday in the 300 block of Walker Avenue. Two independent candidates for U.S. Congress could find out today if their names will be on the November ballot. Illinois election officials say Alderman Byron Sigcho Lopez and Mayra Macias do not have enough petition signatures to be on the November ballot to replace Congressman Chuy Garcia. 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And up next, a check of the afternoon commute in the AM 560 Traffic Center with Jill Urchak.
7: On the app on Edith, there are no reported delays. The Kennedy downtown to O'Hare, 38 minutes. There are tie-ups in the express California to Keeler. Going out on the Eisenhower, 50 minutes out to 390 from the post office. And the Stevenson, a 45-minute trip to Saba Lakeshore Drive out to the Veterans Memorial Tollway. Southbound 55, there is an accident reported at Weber Road, slowing down from 355 in the outbound Ryan, 30 minutes. The express stop and go, Pershing to Marquette. Heavy outbound 4 to 115th to Bobian Woods, and very heavy conditions along the tri-state as well as to Saba Lakeshore Drive either direction. Jane Addams is fine on the Reagan, no troubles. 355, not too bad. Northbound slowing down into a Southwest Highway with a stall off to the shoulder. From the AM 560 Traffic Center, I'm Jill Urchak.
8: Now, your official weather forecast from the Air Right Heating and Cooling Weather Center.
9: Tonight, expect partly cloudy skies with cooler temperatures reaching a low of 60. On Wednesday, anticipate hazy sunshine and lower humidity levels with a high of 74. Wednesday night will bring a crystal clear sky and a low of 60. Thursday is set to be mostly sunny and delightful with a high of 79. I'm meteorologist Jason Caterina on AM 560, The Answer.
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5: You're never going to convert a thief. They want to steal your money. All you can control is who says they oppose it. And when you look, and when history looks back at these scoundrels, these never-Trumper fraud scoundrels, these career politicians, and how they held the door open for Barack Obama and Joe Biden to steal and misappropriate trillions of dollars. I hope they get the names right.
17: The senator didn't say who he intends to support, but he did double down on who he believes the Republican Party should not nominate, and that is former President Donald Trump.
18: Cornyn saying, I think President Trump's time has passed him by. And he adds, I don't think President Trump understands that when you run in a general election, you got to appeal to voters beyond your base. President Trump.
5: When I tell you in 2020, 30 million votes vanished, 30 million votes flipped for that moron that couldn't speak in sentences.
19: thought that she had a better shot of winning presidency than I did. And so I hadn't at this point, even though I'm a pen, I hadn't walked away from the idea that I might run for office again. If I ran again, I'd be running for president. And so what was happening, though, with one vote dying, May 30th, 2015, he died. And what's happened in the meantime is that
5: are you listening to this? He's the sitting president.
19: Trump gets
5: stupid son of a
19: November of 2016.
20: That's when you left office, January of 2017.
19: But that's when Trump gets sworn in.
5: That's the sitting fracking president doing an interview about how he was a traitor and a thief his entire life. You know, with all these economic troubles and tribulations in the Democrat-run areas, how come nobody's asking the Renaissance man, crack smoker, with his fake new teeth, Hunter?
21: I would tell him to go self. That's what I would tell him. He's the president of the United States. Well, obviously, wouldn't you want to have a constructive dad? This man has tried to torture me for 10 years. He says the that he says about my dad.
5: Your dad's a traitor and a thief, and so are you. How come nobody's asking him? Was he in the movie business? He was in the energy business. He was in the banking business. You did a lot of businesses, huh, scumbag?
22: Now the Fox Business exclusive. Hunter Biden and a former Biden aide invested in two Chinese companies with ties to the top levels of the Chinese Communist Party and its military.
5: Hey, Hunter. What are you doing? What are you doing now? You busy? Got a lot of stuff going on next week. A lot of meetings.
21: The shit that he says about my dad. His obsession with tormenting my dad. Hanging a picture of an auto pin on the colonnade. Demeaning
5: nice
21: him. And all
5: demeaning him. He demeaned himself. Couldn't speak in sentences. Not only that, the evidence is beyond undeniable.
23: Is it not true that Joe Biden won the 2020 election?
24: Senator, it is true that the 2020 election resulted in the certification of Joe Biden as president. But if you will allow me, since you want to bring up 2020.
23: Yeah.
24: 3,930 double scan ballots in Fulton County. 39,000 residents of Fulton County who had filed a national change of address form with the U.S. Post Office voted in that election. We know that 84% of those 39,000, either by their own admission or the filing of a new voter registration, were likely ineligible to vote in that election. We know that 315,000 ballot tapes were not certified and maintained a chain of custody as they were supposed to. And we know that there are thousands of missing ballot images from the 2020 election. The data.
5: That is just Georgia. I mean, come on. Have a little faith in your fellow American. Everybody knew what he was.
19: And Joan Shingang, I'm going to pronounce her, Shanga Kawawa.
5: And right then, three Secret Service agents with a diaper bag come running into their room, throw them up on one of those little Kawawa tables, feet dangling in the air. Scumbag. George, Naperville.
25: Yeah, Sean, Biden was a crook, and at the end, he was a cuckoo crook.
5: Yes, I'll say he was. Still meandering around, somehow keeping him alive with Viagra, formaldehyde, and Starbucks shot right into his eyeballs. Corey Woodlawn.
26: Hey, thanks for taking the call, Sean. You know, there was a politician in England that pretty much said that Donald Trump is going to be the only elected official to go down for doing exactly what his voters called him to do. And that's the reason why I can't abandon this man. He was never part of that sycophant class in Washington, D.C. Like you've just proven soon is, these guys refuse to pass something that they know that their voters need and want badly. That's a shame.
5: You've got two states that just in Medicaid fraud, Medicare fraud, just two states, California and Minnesota, two $200 billion. $200,000 million stolen. And not one freaking politician wants to go get that money? Get the hell. That's enough for me, kid. That's when you realize who the real enemy is. And why not? Look at what you do with the most corrupt administrations, the most corrupt politicians. You know what they do, Squirrel? They go to different states and campaign for people like the Nine Finger Yakuza. You did not blend in Nebraska, scumbag.
0: Says she knows where she came. She knows who she represents. She knows why she's going to Washington. You got too many people over there just sitting around.
5: One job!
0: Like a
5: cut his finger off, you freaking idiot.
0: And the corruption in Washington is costing the families in Nebraska, the families right here in Omaha, real money. So if you want to see an increase in the minimum wage, Denise.
5: Hey, Omaha, go ahead. Chicago, Nebraska. I dare you. Vote for that scumbag he's endorsing. And welcome to the party.
1: The Johnson administration's mid-year budget update is projecting a $98 million shortfall. Now,
5: that's fracking slippage. That scumbag and those band of thieves. Brandon Johnson and the 50 thieves stealing hundreds of millions. Jim in Lake County.
2: Hey, namaste, Shawnee.
5: Namaste. I had a little argument with two ladies in yoga pants that I'm going to tell you something, kid. You could have pulled your Volkswagen in the size. How big did they sell those things?
2: It's all about the flex, okay?
5: My
2: about the word. Flex.
5: They're not for everybody, ladies. Go ahead.
2: My call is about the FIFA soccer games, halftime show.
5: You mean a bunch of guys without a job kicking a ball at RVs? You ever see the size of the goal? It's the size of an RV.
2: The crazy thing is, you know, halftime is all about love, and then what happens at the end? You know, they're going for each other's necks, and the game is over, right? What's this about? You know, it's imitation sugar.
5: I can't imagine, honestly, being this. How you see these people are on full tilt. It's amazing to me how people could sit there. Go Argentina, go Spain. Do they know that the Argentinians are Spaniards? Who the hell are you rooting for? Go Southside! Yay! It's all ridiculous to me, Jim, but what do I know? I'm not a sports guy. Grown men should not watch other grown men in costumes chasing balls. I'm just saying. This is the only sport there is. This is the sport that determines the quality of life for your ancestors. And while everybody's been watching balls bouncing around, this is the sport that added $30 trillion in the guaranteed extortion of your great-grandkids you have not met yet. And all of these scumbags, like Ro Khanna, have used their positions to not only sell bull dung.
3: There are five things House Democrats are going to do once we have the majority. We're going to push for Medicare for all. Healthcare is a human right.
5: How much money has he made? This is worse than I thought. This guy, Ro Khanna from California, since he's been in office, he is averaging 17 trades every single trading day.
4: Every day,
5: for
4: today.
5: An average of $16,500 per trade.
4: Perfect.
5: 17
4: perfect.
5: Trades a day
4: the
5: every
4: Babe
5: single
4: Ruth of
5: day
4: insider trading.
5: For holy, how is that possible?
4: It's not.
5: I'm sorry, but even if you have somebody doing this for you, how can you 17 trades a day 2000 days since you've been in office? 17 trades a day for an average of $16,500.
4: And where's all the AGs? Ferret Face Garland, you didn't know?
5: Hey, you didn't know? You didn't know that he was stealing? Insider trading $170 million? Nobody knew?
4: Because it's one giant freaking country club. And they'll let any liar, thief, or scumbag in it. 312-642-5600.
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11: This is Ed Morrissey of HotAir.com for Town Hall. New York has recently created their version of Canada's assisted suicide regimen, and it has put religious providers squarely in its crosshairs. Several groups have banded together to stop the medical aid in dying legislation as it forces them to participate in suicide. Hochul tried to deny this, claiming that faith-based providers can opt out of the program. Catholic nuns discovered, however, that the law requires all providers to coordinate assisted suicide in their facilities and to give access to doctors performing it. Starting next month, any healthcare provider who declines to prescribe suicide pills could still have to tell terminally ill patients about their right to kill themselves, help them meet the requirements for obtaining suicide pills, and direct them to a provider willing to prescribe the lethal drugs. The death cult on the left continues to expand its reach and its authoritarianism. We need to stand with the Catholic sisters, again, and fight for life. I'm Ed Morrissey.
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4: I mean, really, these Democrat areas, just call Hunter. He sat on the board of an energy company. Nobody's asking him. What do you think, Mo? What do you think about energy? I mean, we know how good the Biden administration did with our strategic reserves, right? You remember all that.
18: But the fact is, the reason the U.S. cannot release more out of the Strategic Petroleum Reserve is that it's at a 43-year low right now. The Biden administration drained it of 180 million barrels before the midterm elections in 2022 and never fully refilled it. In a Fox Business exclusive, the current energy undersecretary managing SPR sites says the previous administration also left one of the four sites inoperable. Under the undersecretary tells me that this forced the Trump administration to invest more money to move equipment that blocked access to that site.
29: They purchased equipment and left it on surface and did not install it. Some of that equipment, due to the weather it was exposed to, is no longer useful. So we've completely...
4: They did the same thing with the wall, the material for the wall. Remember when they let the 20 million, 30 million, who knows what that many freaking millions. Who knows? They're all here stealing our money, though. And I mean, Ollie, I'm talking to you. Every single one of you. The idea that you... no one is aggravated about the money. Here's the good news. The Trump administration is.
30: Happen again and again and again. Federal law mandates requires us to pause that funding so that the states fix the problems. That is the story behind today's announcements. In Minnesota and California, our reviews are going back just over the last few years, turned up the same recurring theme again and again, every single quarter, claims in these same high-risk categories that the states have not yet been able to document fully and acceptably to the federal government, claims that are unresolved, and claims that smell like fraud.
4: Smell like fraud. They're gone. The money's gone.
0: Look at this number, $146 billion. Health and Human Service officials confirmed that number to Chris Rufo as the staggering amount of fraud in a single program in Gavin Newsom's state Medicaid system. Stop and think about that. $146 billion, a single program, a single state. That is slightly more than Warren Buffett's estimated net worth. It is more than the GDP of several small countries like the Marshall Islands and Dominica, just to name a few.
4: And all you have to do is steal one election. It's all you have to do.
1: Does the investigation confirm that there are missing ballot images?
2: Yes.
1: Yes. Does Fulton County know why there are not 380,761 ballot images from Election Day?
19: Fulton County made a stunning admission about the 2020 election. After almost 5 years of assuring voters all procedures were followed, it turns out that may not be entirely true.
20: Fulton County essentially admitted that there were unsigned tabulator tapes. Those are those pieces of paper.
4: And what are the Democrats telling the morons who still don't know that the Democrats are thieves, or they're cut in on it because they don't pay their rent?
21: Let me be clear. Donald Trump has zero credibility on the issue of election integrity. For the past 10 years, he's cried wolf and peddled bizarre conspiracy theories about fraud with no evidence. I saw the consequences of Trump's...
4: The evidence is here. Hey, stupid! Look it! Right here! They don't look, Squirrel. If they did, and the people who voted Democrat, they would look around at these Democrat areas and say, boy, that looks like a ghetto.
22: The Johnson administration's mid-year budget update is projecting a $98 million shortfall. Now there is finger-pointing on both sides, with not just jobs, but also an advanced pension payment hanging in the imbalance.
4: Uh-oh. So what happens then? What happens if the payment doesn't go out? More money, more money, more money. Because somehow it's legal to steal your house to pay this bill. Yeah.
22: Mayor Brandon Johnson at a Bronzeville ribbon cutting today, going on the offensive against his city council budget adversary.
4: Squirrel, I'll bet you a dollar, he says particular, and $2, he says corporations. You want a piece of that?
22: It's over who would be responsible for possible city worker layoffs.
23: We're talking about workers, right? But that's what we talked about
4: worker
23: during the budget season.
4: Unite!
23: The city council obviously did not place the interests of workers above the interests of these big conglomerate corporations.
4: Johnson. All right, you can owe me. We'll be back.
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4: My next guest is a very, very interesting man. Executive producer with Sincere Pictures, vice president with NTD Television. He reports primarily and investigates on the relationship between the Chinese Communist Party and the rest of the world. The new documentary is called Unbroken, The Untold Story of Shen Yun. It's out on Apple TV, Prime Video, and Google Play. Now we'll be joined by Steve Lance to discuss that and so much more after news with Mike Scott.
11: Good afternoon. I'm Mike Scott in the QC Kinetics newsroom, hazy with a steady breeze and a high of 84. A man stabbed and wounded two tourists Tuesday morning near the ancient Acropolis in Athens, Greece. The assailant, identified only as a 60-year-old Greek man, attacked a Greek-American couple with a knife. The Treasury Department today claimed it stopped almost $100 million in payments to dead people. Treasury Secretary Scott Bessent.
14: The GAO estimates that it might be, this number might be up to $500 billion, which is about 1.66% of GDP.
11: The Treasury Department claims it screened more than $800 million in payments so far. Police continue looking for two persons of interest after a shooting in Highland Park yesterday. One person was sent to the hospital. Police are releasing photographs of potential suspects seen talking to the victim just moments before the shooting. Cubs and Tigers at Wrigley, White Sox in Texas. 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
15: I'm Charles Payne, and this is the Fox Business Report.
25: The major averages snapping their three-session losing streak and finishing near the best levels of the trading session as AI optimism is offsetting Middle East uncertainty. A semiconductor rebound accelerating ahead of big tech earnings that will test the AI trade. The chip rally propelling the S&P 500 back above the 7,500 level with the index turning positive for July. Oil is gushing as Middle East shipping risks grow with West Texas Intermediate crude settling around $85 a barrel. The Dow up 385 points. The Nasdaq higher by 329. S&P 500 up 66. And shares of Utz brand surging nearly 89%. The Pennsylvania maker of potato chips and other salty snacks is going private in a merger with German savory snack maker InterSnack Group. Utz's founding families will retain a 50% ownership stake in the combined company. That's your Fox Business Report. I'm Hillary Barsky, invested in you.
0: The following contains a celebrity impersonation.
27: Mr. President, we're seeing reporting that air conditioning systems are failing as temperatures rise. What is your response?
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12: I've heard about them. 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
18: It's okay if you're going out on the Edens, the Kennedy, downtown, to O'Hare, 35 minutes. And the Eisenhower inbound, there's an accident reported at Racine, 45 minutes going in the reverse at 1 hour. Stevenson, 40 minutes out to the Tri-State, 55 out to 355. Southbound 55, an accident at Route 53 in the left lane. Outbound Dan Ryan, 25 minutes. It remains jammed along DuSable Lakeshore Drive either direction. Tri-State 2, busy either way with a stall going north in the right lane. That is before North Avenue. The Jane Addams and Reagan are fine, but it is tight southbound 355. 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From the AM 560 Traffic Center, I'm Jill Urchak.
10: Now, your official weather forecast from the Air Right Heating and Cooling Weather Center.
19: Tonight, expect partly cloudy skies with cooler temperatures reaching a low of 60. On Wednesday, anticipate hazy sunshine and lower humidity levels with a high of 74. Wednesday night will bring a crystal clear sky with temperatures dropping back down to 60. Thursday is set to be mostly sunny and delightful with a high of 79. I'm meteorologist Jason Katarina on AM 560, The Answer.
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21: I love America. I love the Constitution. I love the First Amendment. I want to carry and own guns. I love property. And let me tell you something. 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
10: From the streets of Melrose Park to the trading floor of the Merc, he's fought for every dollar he's ever earned. 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He's Sean. 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
4: Not a sports guy, Squirrel, it's true. I confess, grown men watching other grown men in costumes chasing balls is not my thing. You know what I watch in my spare time, Squirrel? Documentaries. Oh, I absolutely love them. They're educational, they're informative, and if they're done right, they can change the perspective of nations.
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22: 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You guys are okay?
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24: 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And
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29: No one wants to hear a bomb threat to the institution where your children are.
2: 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We didn't know how it would go.
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34: All the noise and all the distractions around you.
35: This is a machine that can be used against any American.
36: Why are they doing this? How much more of this are we going to be able to take? We feel like we're at war.
37: This is not going to stop us. We can't let it stop us.
36: Sound check.
37: What can I do to tell people our side? This tour is our chance to do it.
8: Doesn't matter what the obstacles are.
37: We're doing this together.
4: My next guest, executive producer with Sincere Pictures and vice president of NTD Television, where he reports exclusively on U.S.-China relations and foreign influence operations. Steve Lance, how are you?
38: Doing well. Thank you so much for having me.
4: You know, it's an amazing time to be alive. I really do believe, Steve, this is arguably the best time in world history to be alive, for the reason of we know what the enemy is, and we have the opportunity to defeat it with its own history of lies, fraud, and murder. And that enemy is collectivism. And I love what you do in this documentary. I think it's fantastic.
38: Thank you so much. When you really take a step back and think about this period of time, COVID feels like another lifetime ago, but, you know, 5 short years ago, we were all locked down under, you know, draconian medical tyranny and everything else that came along with that. And you mentioned collectivism, the chief culprit right now on the planet. You know, we defeated, Russia during the Cold War, but we didn't defeat communism. And the largest collective, if you will, is communist China. And they're knocking at our doorstep, and they have been for a long time.
4: You know what China is? I was lucky enough to live through the Cold War and watch its collapse. And it was fascinating to be around in that era and be young and, pay attention to it. And one of the things that China does far better than the Soviet Union is the facade of legitimacy. The Soviet Union could never pull it off. They might have had a Potemkin village, but their entire government was obviously running on fumes, corruption, drunken support of the people who were trapped as prisoners. Whereas China has a veneer. It appears to be something other than what it is. It's just a polished lipstick on a pig version of the Great Leap Forward, as far as I'm concerned, when you're not free. But then again, look at how smart they were to infiltrate our country. And that's what that's what you're exposing, because it's never what it seems. It always has a veneer of art, a veneer of performance, a veneer of diplomacy. But it really isn't, is it?
38: No, you hit the nail on the head. China's done a great job in propping up their economy. If you visit China, their major cities, Beijing, Shanghai, they're more modernized than any city that we have in terms of architecture and landscaping. And they've created that communist utopia to really dupe our, business leaders and, diplomats to when they go to China. Oh, look at China. It's open. It's developed. It's great. All the while, they're using the United Front Work Department, the apparatus that is really aimed at penetrating us through all the means that you said. It's Beijing's most insidious and effective tool for global subversion. And unlike the Cold War, as you mentioned, the Russians weren't able to infiltrate our universities, 500,000 Chinese students. They weren't able to infiltrate and influence Hollywood the way they do, changing plots of major Hollywood films. You know, they're not on Wall Street. They weren't on Wall Street. They weren't lobbying our members of Congress on Capitol Hill. But China has somehow managed to do that, and they've made great gains to the real detriment of our country.
4: Well, and the reason is, and what my conclusion is, but I'm curious to know your conclusion. My conclusion is this. They have to destroy the only country that is built on the citizens' property rights versus the government's, because we represent the youngest, the richest, with the highest quality of life, and the most independent citizens than any other country on the planet. Otherwise, if they were truly successful and communism really worked, they wouldn't care what we did. They wouldn't have to buy our crooked politicians. And let me tell you something, Steve. I've been watching them buy Chicago, as I call them, short in the pants mafia members, Chicago Democrats, since the 80s. They were very in vogue in their infiltration to very specific, most corrupt area-led cities, New York, Chicago, California, because they understood they could buy a politician and still have the veneer of legitimate business while they were torturing their own people back at home that fought for our property rights. So it's very interesting to see that the reason they infiltrate us is because they cannot really compete with us. They have no ingenuity. They have no real productivity. And their workmanship is terrible, isn't it?
38: I totally agree. I mean, just take the two flags of the two countries, right? What do you think of when you see the American flag? You think of a nation, you think of a people, you think of a culture. What do you think of when you see the blood red Chinese Communist Party's flag? You think of everything that you just said, strife, 80 million unnatural deaths in illegitimate government. And, you know, they come, they infiltrate, they steal our technology, they steal our intellectual property, and they don't have that type of American ingenuity. And you know, when you look at the American flag, one nation under God, and that is something that they don't have.
4: Well, you know what I love too? It just looks like a banner of lies. It's a lie. When you see Mao Zedong, he's responsible the Great Leap Forward, 1958 to 62. What is it? Is it 65 million? Is it 80 million? Nobody knows because they didn't keep records. But he killed his own, starved them out, destroyed them. The stupidity in that man, not only because he wouldn't brush his teeth, you want to talk about a filthy pig, but with the whole thing with kill the birds. Don't you know what birds do, you stupid son of a dog? And it was amazing to pretend. I don't know if you hear what's going on in this new wave of morons in America, but did you ever hear of this idiot, Hassan Piker, who lives with his mother? He lives with his mother and father, and he's a leading intellectual of the new American Commie Party. Did you hear what he said about Mao Zedong?
38: I don't recall, but I have seen him going to Beijing and Cuba, of all places. What did he say?
4: Oh, this is great. Hold on.
0: I got stopped by a cop who thought I was like making fun of Mao Zedong, which I never would and never will. Mao Zedong is one of the great leaders of this world. Okay. A man who changed the entire universe, the entire planet. Okay. For real. Yes. I mean, there was a lot of excesses. Let's be real, but the People's Republic of China would not exist without Mao Zedong.
4: He's kind of right when it comes to that, but that's the raging intellect on the American Communist Party. Mao Zedong not only was a filthy slob with his own hygiene, responsible for 80 million people, but he had a little bit of a problem. He liked to rape kids, didn't he?
38: I mean, honestly, that audio that you just played, I thought it was parody or you impersonating him.
4: Uh-oh. That's the intellect of the American left, kid, right there.
38: I'm speechless, to be honest. It's just unbelievable to think, as you laid out, the Great Leap Forward, the Cultural Revolution, the various campaigns that eventually led to the 1989 Tiananmen Square massacre, where thousands of pro-democracy students were, you know, massacred and killed. It's beyond the pale.
4: You know what the beauty is, Steve? You can always tell when somebody was taught by people who wanted knowledge to be explored by the people they were teaching, and they gave you that thirst for knowledge. When you look at the Chicago school system, the New York school system, the New Jersey, I mean, pick one, and you look at the American teacher unions, this is their sin. This is their malpractice. What we're experiencing is not the rise of communism. There is no such thing. What we're experiencing is the malpractice of the American education system, who never taught what Mao Zedong was to this Hassan Piker generation of idiots. I mean, that's all it is. Because if you really knew the history of Havana, Cuba, of the Soviet Union, that the collapse of the National Worker Socialist Party of Germany, and the most prolific mass serial killer murderer in world history, Mao Zedong, you wouldn't even deal with these idiots. So this is really a stain on our education system, isn't it?
38: It's a great point, and it's really at the root of all of this, in my opinion. When you look at socialism in practice or communism, it has failed everywhere. So the only way that you could continue to perpetuate sort of the idea that it's going to work is by dumbing down the population or not teaching them proper history. And, you know, Marxism, Maoism, Leninism, these are sort of complicated ideologies that, you know, they actually do work. Otherwise, they wouldn't be able to trick people into, following along with them. So that's another reason why they don't want to educate the population about these things, because, sad to say, you know, these types of ideas, the Marxism, the cultural Marxism, the social, it's been incubating in our universities. And, you know, I have family members, cousins, folks that just came out of college, and, you know, they didn't learn a thing. And they just parrot a lot of the same propaganda that their professors are teaching them. And so the education system really needs to be overhauled, and they need to teach the real history of what all these things are, because the slow creep of communism is knocking at our door. Look at the Democratic Socialists of America. It's microwave communism. Don't let the socialist word fool you. If you were to look at what the Democrat Socialists of America are advocating for and the verbiage they use, and you compare that to the so-called Constitution of the USSR, I highly recommend people do that. You'll see very similar words and objectives and flowery language.
4: Well, I call it the Fourth Reich. I don't let them call themselves. They call themselves whatever they want. And this is the beauty of what your documentary is. You know, because the entire philosophy is built on a lie, and they must lie to move forward their agenda. And that's what this whole Shen Yun performing arts company is. It's a lie, isn't it?
38: Shen Yun, the tagline of Shen Yun is China before communism. And Shen Yun is an American-based, a New York-based company with a mission, which is to revive 5,000 years of Chinese culture. And why is that important? To your point, you know, China was, the Chinese people over 5,000 years were very in touch with spirituality and the divine. You know, they believed in God, they believed in karmic retribution, to do good things and so on and so forth. And so when the communists took over, the first thing they did was undermine spirituality and religion. They destroyed temples, they mocked, God and tried to take this out of people's hearts, because they wanted to be the supreme being. And ultimately, everything, to your point, that they have built, the CCP, is built on lies. And it's a threat to them when they see sort of this global phenomenon, Shen Yun, inspiring not just Chinese people, but, you know, people from all walks of life. They walk out of a performance and they see what China could be like without communism, what it was like and what it could be like. And so the CCP has gone to great lengths to undermine this performance. They submit bomb threats to theaters in Washington and all over the world whenever they perform, and a host of other nefarious activity.
4: How about when the Chinese were so in bed with the Biden administration, so in bed with the Obama administration, they had secret police departments, Chinese government orchestrated departments, to just chase down the Chinese defectors and the Chinese American people and to extort. I mean, is it amazing that this is not a bigger scandal than what it was. Because in order to do that, they had to bribe or have the power of the American operating government to do this, didn't they?
38: I mean, we just saw last week the president of the United States laying out with great detail, if you go to the White House website and look at the documents, our intel community, people essentially working on behalf of China to stifle information that China was heavily involved in trying to sway the 2020 election. And it dates back even further than that to 2018 and beyond. On a scale that is unparalleled to any type of interference campaign we've ever seen from Russia, China, Iran, or anybody else. This is all about China. And so they are in our election systems, they're in Wall Street, they're in Capitol Hill,

0: Chinese so-called businessmen would come downtown to Chicago and they started to invest, so they say, in buildings, in businesses. They were neck deep in bed with the short and the pants mafia. In your research, did it lead you back to the nucleus, the capital, American capital of communism and mafia control, Chicago? Or did you skip that?
1: It didn't take us there, but you know where it did take us? It took us to the New York Times, the so-called paper of record. So basically in the film, we have two tracks. One, human interest track, which tracks these dancers and sort of their process, Olympic caliber athletes and artists. And the other is an investigative track that looks into the New York Times, who has written 12 adverse articles on the Shenyun performing arts. And that's how the whole documentary sort of got started. We saw one, two, three, then around fourth or fifth article hit piece by the New York Times on this group. We started to say, this is a little bit strange. And so that led us onto an investigative track that uncovered a lot of interesting parallels to the New York Times and Beijing.
0: Yeah, they've been communists since they, wasn't it them or New York something employed Karl Marx, the untalented bastard who let all of his kids starve to death and his wife. Steve Lance, it's been a pleasure. I hope I get to meet you in person, but one thing's for certain, I'm definitely going to be watching Unbroken, the untold story of Shen Yun tonight. Thank you very much.
1: Thank you.
0: I really appreciate it. We'll be back with your calls and comments.
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0: So before Jimmy Carter and the moron policies that the Democrats of the 70s would create, squirrel gas was 30.

0: $0.39. $0.39 a gallon. And the scandal was that moron peanut farmer. He gets elected, the policies, Iran, even before Iran, mid-70s. Gas shoots to 59 and the world goes crazy. Randy Donnelly starts Donnelly Auctions. 50 years ago, he knew that he could help people afford the massive cost of moron policies. Whether it's Jimmy Carter, Barack Obama, or you are going to have to take advantage of items you have lying around that you don't know the value of. It could be in a business you're forced to close because of moron Democrat policies from the 70s to J.B. Pritzker, that butter-handed pansy, as he has increased, what, $800 billion in tax increases since he's been governor. $800 billion new taxes you've paid, Illinoisans have paid, in a variety of 57, 77 new taxes, taxes on taxes. 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Randy Donnelly does. 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He'll be there on the 28th of August. See you there. Randy will be there. Ask him any question. The knowledge is unbelievable. He's like a walking Google. When we get back, 312-642-5600. I'll take your calls and comments after Mike Scott.
1: Good evening, Sean. In the QC Kinetics newsroom, we see partly cloudy conditions overnight with a low of 60. Two independent candidates vying for Representative Chuy Garcia's congressional seat will not appear on the November ballot. The Illinois State Board of Elections ruled Tuesday both Mayra Macias and Alderman Byron Sigcho Lopez did not submit the minimum number of valid petition signatures. President Trump, hosting the President of Lebanon for bilateral meetings at the White House. President Trump hosting the President of Lebanon for bilateral meetings at the White House, and he was asked if he had any concerns about a potential blockade of ship traffic in the Red Sea by Houthi rebels.
2: We've had no problem with the Houthis. They've had no problem with us for a long period of time, including during this conflict. I think that if there is something like that, we'll just have to take care of business.
1: The Iran-backed Houthis announced they would be enforcing a blockade against Saudi Arabia. Cubs and Tigers at Wrigley, first place White Sox in Texas. 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And up next, a check of the evening commute in the AM 560 Traffic Center with Jill Urchak.
3: The outbound Edens at Dempster has an accident off to the right shoulder, 40 minutes going in on the Kennedy out 35 downtown to the airport. Outbound Eisenhower at 1st Avenue, accident in the left lane, hour and 10 out to 390 Stevenson, 50 due Saba Lakeshore Drive out to the Veterans Memorial Tollway. 22 minutes outbound Dan Ryan, stop and go on the express, 43rd to Marquette. On due Saba Lakeshore Drive, you'll be tied up there, unfortunately, either way. Tri-State also busy either direction, northbound side, a stall in the right lane at the Eisenhower and a stall at North Avenue, also in the right lane. Reagan, Jane Addams, 355, though not bad. Westbound 80, overturned vehicle at LaGrange. 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From the AM 560 Traffic Center, I'm Jill Urchak.
4: Now, your official weather forecast from the Air Right Heating and Cooling Weather Center. Tonight, expect partly cloudy skies with cooler temperatures reaching a low of 60. On Wednesday, anticipate hazy sunshine and lower humidity levels with a high of 74. Wednesday night will bring a crystal clear sky and a low of 60. Thursday is set to be mostly sunny and delightful with a high of 79. I'm meteorologist Jason Caterina on AM 560, The Answer.
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0: And they're broke. The Chinese communists are freaking broke. Like Chirac. Like New York, New Jersey. All running a financial scheme and crime. And it all starts from this idea that they're good at something. What exactly are you more at? You know what you're good at? You're good at killing people. Democrats, Marxists, socialists. That's your real common denominator. Death, mayhem, feudalism.
11: I got stopped by a cop who thought I was like making fun of Mao Zedong, which I never would and never will. Mao Zedong is one of the great leaders of of this world, okay?
0: Are you listening to this freaking simpleton who lives with his mother and father? Another moron, commie, Marxist, whatever you want to call this imbecile, living with his mother and father. Does he not know? Is he one of the only people that do not know the real history and legacy of that dirty tooth pig? You know, his teeth were green, squirrel. Here's how sick and twisted, aside from a child rapist, another child rapist deity of the left. He never brushed his teeth. He would swirl around the tea, Chinese tea, would swirl around the tea, and he thought it made him healthy. His teeth were green! Michelle Obama's underwear drawer.
12: Which dictator killed the most people in the 20th century? From Kim Il-sung's body count of 1.6 million to Pol Pot's Cambodian genocide of 1.7 million, there was no shortage of mass murderers in the...
0: These are the utopian socialists and communists and Marxists. This is how it turns out for you morons.
12: The 20th century. However, four leaders stand above the rest. Taking fourth place was Belgium's Leopold II. During his horrific colonial rule of the Congo, he is estimated to have killed 2 to 10 million. Hitler, responsible for the mass execution of the Jews and so-called undesirables, comes in at third place. The Fuhrer is condemned to directly killing 17 million, excluding war-related deaths. Not to be outdone, the Soviet Union's leader, Joseph Stalin, would take second place. A paranoid tyrant, he is estimated to have a kill count of 23 million.
0: That's way low. And you know the funny thing about Stalin? He was a defect. His little left arm was about 4 inches shorter than the right arm. Did you know that? That's why when all the pictures, when he was here, and it was FDR, call him Uncle Joe, that moron, FDR. And he would stand there in the photograph. His hand was always tucked in a pocket. And FDR was always positioned sitting with his legs crossed that he hadn't felt since he was 16.
12: In spite of these horrific tallies, only one leader takes the crown for mass murderer of the 20th century, Chairman Mao Zedong. The communist revolutionary would be responsible for killing 50 to 80 million people.
0: You know why they don't know? 50 to 80 million, squirrel? Because they didn't keep any records! Boy, oh boy. Seems to be a lot. Stop counting. Dig a hole. Kind of what they told Hitler and the National Socialist Worker Party of Germany. And you want to call it what? The Democrat Socialist of America, they are the Fourth Reich. And they wallow in thievery, feudalism, and fraud, even when they still pretend to be Democrats.
13: In referring to the council's rejection of his proposed corporate head tax, which the Budget Accountability Coalition replaced with other revenue
0: Brandon,
13: ideas.
0: Hey, Brandon! Right here! With your head tax, you freaking moron!
13: Income causing the shortfall, Finance Committee Chairwoman Pat Dowell pushing back.
14: We've come up with solutions, and they're baked into the budget.
0: Baked into the
14: budget. We need the administration.
0: Hey, and this is the voice of reason. This simpleton, moron, fraud, is the smart one.
14: To implement the budget, as you heard yesterday, a lot of the things that we wanted to pursue, they've taken their sweet time to do that.
0: Uh-huh.
13: If layoffs become a reality, Johnson's team suggested it would have to include police in order to achieve significant savings.
15: We're in the middle of the most violent part of the year.
0: Oh, come on, John. Come on, John. How many times you tell the guys, just vote for this Democrat? They're not so bad. Another knucklehead. Bearing a striking resemblance to Curly Howard. How many times you vote for Democrat and tell everybody vote for Democrat? This is what it looks like. And what do you mean the most violent time of the year? What do you have, 233 dead? 235 dead? 1,000 shot? Guys, those are good numbers for you. You're used to it. It's a ghetto. And what are you going to do? Are you going to fire teachers? Teachers, like these communist whores who can't read or write or speak.
16: Live out of Chicago, he's got the exclusive for us. Mike.
17: Now, Sandra, Immigration and Customs Enforcement now has in custody this former Illinois high school teacher who they say assisted a Trinity Aragua mass shooting, and it gets more complicated from there. Giovanna Mercedes Moreno Ochapinte, 32 years.
0: Four namer, squirrel. I'll tell you what. You want to fire people in Chicago? Everybody who's got four names, you're fired. Let's start there. I'll do it. You want me to do it?
15: Historically speaking, there's a lot of unknowns within the police department and the city at the moment, and taking sworn police officers off the street couldn't be a dumber idea for anybody to even utter those words out loud.
13: Alderwoman Dowell says there are alternatives to laying off city workers, including finding more efficiencies.
14: I threw out an idea yesterday about...
0: You guys just coming up with ideas now? What do you guys do? What do you got? The 50 thieves there. What do? You sit around? I got an idea. Like you just, like the city just incorporated last month. I got an idea. Let's do this. Here's what you do, stupid. Don't spend more than you have, stupid. Don't expand government as the population shrinks and pretend that when you pay somebody and they pay taxes, it's your revenue, stupid.
17: This old first entered the U.S. in October of 2021 with the visa waiver program, but she was supposed to leave January 2nd, 2022, and she overstayed her visa.
0: How'd she become a Chicago teacher? She's an illegal alien! Oh, that's another thing. Don't hire illegal aliens or bill society to pretend they're being educated when you can only teach 18 out of 100 kids how to read. Freaking more. I'll tell you what. Here's what we do. If you've ever voted Democrat, you're fired. 312-642-5600.
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0: Everybody who's ever worked for me, Squirrel, those are the questions. Everybody. I don't care if you're a landscaper, a lawyer, a doctor. If I have to interact with you, there are two questions and two questions only. Are you legally here? A, have you ever voted Democrat? If the answer is right to both, you're hired. You don't have to tell me what you charge. Nothing. You're hired. But if, in fact, you have been corrupt enough or dumb enough to vote for these Democrats, then you get what you deserve. And you don't ever work for me, touch me, contracted by me, nothing. I would rather, Squirrel, be hot, the AC guy's a Democrat. I'd rather grunt it out in a parking lot of a hospital than allow a thieving rat from Ghetto Loretto, Democrat, to ever touch me.
25: So during this time, we were living in Chambers Road, and there were documents related to the Penn Biden Center or the Biden.
0: Penn Biden Center. He was a professor, right? Here he is, Professor Joseph Robinette, dumbest middle name in America, Biden.
26: You got the vaccination?
27: Yeah.
26: Are you got the vaccination?
27: Yeah.
26: Are you okay? I mean, you seem, no, it works. Or you know, or the mom and dad, or the neighbor, or when you go to church, or when you're, you know, no, I really mean it. There are trusted interlocutors. Think of the people. If your kid wanted to find out whether or not there's a man on the moon or whatever, you know, something, or, you know, whether those aliens are.
0: That's another thing. Do not ever let a Democrat teacher near your kid. Odds are they're a gangbanger.
17: Skip forward to December 2nd, 2024, when the Department of Homeland Security says she drove two gunmen affiliated with a Venezuelan gang
0: trying to
17: arrive
0: Chicago
17: to a house party
0: right
17: in the Gage Park area of Chicago, where they allegedly opened fire. Uh-huh. Three people were killed, several others injured. Federal authorities say Moreno Ochapinto also helped the gunmen flee the scene. Ochapinto, I should say. The two men she allegedly drove to the scene and helped escape, Ricardo Grandillo Padilla and Edward Martinez Cermeno, have both been arrested.
0: Okay, this is a reporter. You hear him? You hear how diligent he is? In these names that are making my mouth water?
17: Arrested and deported. Chicago police arrested this former teacher December 5th, 2025. Federal authorities say she had weapons in her car at the time of the arrest. And however, Chicago is a sanctuary city in a sanctuary state.
0: Were they next to the curriculum? Were you a history teacher? English, perhaps Inglese? Did you have the curriculum right next to the gangbanger Transdeagua weapons? You filthy teacher! Shh! Don't fire the teachers. Fire them all! You got four names? You're out of work. And when it comes to enforcing law, it's interesting. You have Chicago. You have Democrat-run areas that are constantly letting out repeat offenders, over and over and over.
1: It'd be part of me for the rest of my life. The day that I die, I will have the scar on my neck.
2: Jenna Salem lives with a daily reminder on her neck of a home invasion she survived in late January. DeKalb County police say it happened along Atherton Circle.
0: He was arrested 30 times. He gets out. He cuts her neck. Somehow she's alive. In Florida, you know what we do, Squirrel? We kill him.
3: Florida prosecutors are seeking the death penalty against a Filipino nurse accused of child sexual abuse. The case comes after a months-long investigation with damning evidence, including a video recorded by one of the victims. The details in this report by our U.S. correspondent, Paul Garilao.
4: Prosecutors in Florida's 5th Judicial Circuit are seeking the death penalty against Filipino nurse Schubert Navarroza Macarat, following a grand jury indictment charging him with 47 felony counts. The charges include multiple counts of sexual battery involving a child under the age of 12, as well as counts related to the possession of child sexual abuse material.
0: Kill that son of a pig before Thanksgiving! Now in Michigana, in the Democrat-run Michigana, you can't even get them to admit there's going to be a trial. In fact, they've had a kidnapper of children, a pedophile sexual deviant pig, you know, based in a Democrat party, arrested after he's been on video trying to take not one, but two underage kids. And they can't get him to plead yet. 2 years!
5: This is a 23-year-old man you're going to see on your screen. He's from Shelby Township. More about him in a moment, but keep your eye on him. He's in that light-colored shirt. This is the Clinton River Park North entrance. There is a 7-year-old girl on her bike. He snatches her off the bike. He's running with her, putting her in his car. He's trying to leave with that 7-year-old. Her aunt goes after him and goes after that little girl, slows him down, fights him off, saving her niece. More on that in a moment. Let me take you inside court here. Andy Bala, 23 years old from Shelby Township, hit today with multiple felonies here and hit with multiple felonies from an attempted abduction of a teen 1 hour before the video you just saw.
0: Two kids, one day, 2 years ago. Fast forward.
6: The victim's families came to Macomb County Circuit Court Monday afternoon expecting closure as the prosecutor arraigned the suspect, Andy Bala, on 5 new felony charges, informing the judge, Matthew Saba, that a plea deal was ready. But when the judge asked Bala if he was ready to move forward, Bala's one-word answer left the family members devastated.
8: You don't want to enter a plea today?
27: No.
6: Along with the original kidnapping and assault allegations process.
0: 2 years. He don't want to enter a plea? 2 years from now, when I'm in Florida smoking a cigar after one of the beach walks, Squirrels, I'll go to whatever ditch they buried that child molester in, and I'll relieve myself 2 years after we got him. That's the difference. You live among thieves, the governments protect them. We'll be back.
19: The following contains a celebrity impersonation.
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0: On the biggest hit list of golden goose of scams, I don't know if it's going to be healthcare and Medicaid, but it might be this other nonsense that never existed. Global warming. Didn't Al Gore give us 12 years, what, about 30 years ago? And then AOC just gave us 12 more years. We're going to discuss that and so much more. What the hell are you Canadians doing? What are you doing up there? We'll discuss that with Gregory Wrightstone. You know Gregory Wright. Stop saying Jumanji. That's after Fox Weiser.
12: An investment in our defense. I'm Lee Silicera, Fox News. War Secretary Pete Hegseth, before a Senate panel, as President Trump's request, $1.5 trillion to fund the military. Hegseth says the U.S. needs to compete, not just on the ground, but using technology to battle rivals.
13: We need to be able to do it at speed, at scale, with autonomy, with AI, with exquisite high cost and low cost, to be ahead and stay ahead, so that you're not just able to do what we need to do in the Strait of Hormuz, but deter adversaries like Russia and China.
12: Democratic Senator Patty Murray of Washington questioned why the Pentagon needs more money for the war in Iran.
15: This administration has tried to sell this as an emergency request, but it may be better understood as an attempt to skirt the normal appropriations process.
12: Senator Murray said the administration is getting the U.S. involved in another forever war, saying it's spiraling out of control. The man who the FBI says attacked a federal building in Manhattan yesterday, now charged with arson. Authorities say Andrew Arabanco went to 26 Federal Plaza, igniting a large firework in front of an employee entrance, and fired several airsoft rifle pellets at the building and ignited gasoline he'd spread on the sidewalk before he was tackled by a security guard. A federal appeals court upholds the convictions of a Trump administration advisor.
16: A unanimous ruling from a three-judge panel of the D.C. Circuit Court of Appeals rejected White House advisor Peter Navarro's bid to have his convictions overturned. Navarro has already served a four-month prison sentence for contempt of Congress for defying a subpoena from the House committee that investigated the January 6th attack on the Capitol. Navarro has argued executive privilege shielded him from complying with the congressional subpoena. Hours after his release from prison in 2024, Navarro spoke on stage at the Republican National Convention.
12: Fox's Jared Halpern at the White House. 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
28: On the Kennedy downtown out to O'Hare, 35 minutes is the time, while the outbound Edens is still in great shape. Eisenhower 45, Post Office 2, 390. Stevenson 35 minutes to Saba Lakeshore Drive out to 355. And the outbound Dan Ryan, an 18-minute trip at Titan Express 51st to Marquette. Saba Lakeshore Drive, that remains heavy either way. So does the Tri-State, but the Jane Addams is okay. The Reagan is fine. It is tight. Southbound 355, northbound trip, not bad. Westbound 80, after Briggs, a crash on the shoulder. The Skyway looks good either way, and no troubles on 57 or the Bishop Ford. 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From the AM 560 Traffic Center, I'm Jill Urchak.
11: Now, your official weather forecast from the Air Right Heating and Cooling Weather Center.
1: Tonight, expect partly cloudy skies with cooler temperatures, reaching a low of 60. On Wednesday, anticipate hazy sunshine and lower humidity levels with a high of 74. Wednesday night will bring a crystal clear sky with temperatures dropping back down to 60. Thursday is set to be mostly sunny and delightful with a high of 79. I'm meteorologist Jason Katarina on AM 560, The Answer.
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11: From the streets of Melrose Park to the trading floor of the Merc, he's fought for every dollar he's ever earned. And now, with
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8: Millennials and people and, you know, Gen Z and all these folks that come after us are looking up, and we're like, the world is going to end in 12 years if we don't address climate change. And your biggest issue is, your biggest issue is, how are we going to pay for it?
0: That's why my neighborhood, you never ask a moron, what do you think? Right there. You know who you go to? You go to an actual expert. Somebody who got us through American dark ages, known as the Biden years. You remember how many times we would have our next guest on to combat not just the lies that are perpetrated in the name of eco-Nazism, but the trillions of dollars wasted. He's been there the whole time pushing back against it. Author of A Very Convenient Warming, How Modest Warming and More CO2 Are Benefiting Humanity, you know, us. Executive Director of the CO2 Coalition, and the best name in all of science, Gregory Wrightstone. How are you?
14: Good. I got to correct you, Sean. I think it's pronounced moron, isn't it? I'm not sure.
0: Well, you must be from the south side. In my neighborhood, it's just moron. Dimwit.
14: Okay.
0: Or dimwit, or please put your clothes back on. I'm starting to pay attention to you. These are the things that you have to keep in mind. And, you know, when you look at the trillions of dollars, Gregory, I mean, it's mind-boggling that they've been able to sell it. It's mind-boggling that we've just sat there and have gone, okay. And then, you know, all I was thinking about, Gregory, is the fires in Canada. Do you remember all those years you would come on and we would talk about the fires in California? And by the end of almost the interview, it would be another arson attempt by another professor, another arson attempt by another disgruntled communist. When this happened in Canada, that's what I thought. Is it, in fact, another arsonist, or is it somebody that was waiting to get their turn in one of those death capsules now that Canada has assisted suicide and they were smoking their last marble and threw it in the forest? What do you think happened?
14: Well, we don't know about this year yet, but we know from past years that about 50% of the fires in Canada they're created by lightning strikes, dry lightning. And that says the other half are human sourced, the human ignition sources. And a small percentage of those are arson. And what's interesting, particularly in Manitoba, that what they have is a rule there that Native Americans need to be hired first ahead of non-Native Americans for firefighting duties. And it pays really well. And so if you're an Ojibwe in Manitoba, you got a few opportunities to maybe work for a month and a half fighting fires and get paid well. And so they found that I believe it was 2003. I believe they arrested 12 or 15 of the Native Americans and had set the fires. They wanted work, and that's one way to go about it.
0: You got yourself a business plan. And by the way, I didn't know what the hell. I said, what'd you call me? What's an Ojibwe?
14: It's a Native American. I believe that's the tribe that's up there. But again, it's an opportunity for them to get a nice paycheck.
0: If only the Comanches knew the scams were going on, they wouldn't have killed so many of their own. They might have become firemen in Canada. It's amazing how we let this go. It's just preposterous, isn't it?
14: It is. But this thing, the Canadian fires have been going on for many thousands of years. I'm looking right now in front of me on my computer screen. I'm looking at an article from May of 1912 from the New York Times, front page article, detailing. They were going at that point, they were going through a really bad, they call it the dark days. And they listed 58 dates with really, really bad smoke conditions. And of course, they weren't driving SUVs or coal fired power plants. It was all naturally driven. And the worst according to this article, the worst ever recorded was in July 7th of 1780. Again, hundreds of years before we were putting much CO2 at all in the atmosphere, and the worst, it was called the Black Day. It wasn't a dark day; it was a black day. And the cities on the East Coast, Boston, New York City, at midday on July 7th, 1780, they were it was like midnight. And so this has been going on for some time, and it has nothing to do with climate change.
0: Well, how rare is it to have data from 1780? That in itself is rare, because the bulk of the data that's been used against the humanity is all collected from, what, 1880? That's when the data started to be really collected, right? I mean, how much data do we have prior to that?
14: Well, they have no data per se about this, but we do have historical and anecdotal accounts of what happened on those dates. You know, if it's midnight and there's no sun, it's black as midnight at noon, you got a problem. You know, it's bad. And we have a whole series of these. They call them, they're referred to as dark days. And the other thing that we need to look at here, Donald Trump was threatening Canada to impose more tariffs. You need to control your fires and do better forest management. I'm sorry, Donald. You better do your own work here at home first, because you can do something. You and Doug Burgum at Interior can do something to better our forest management, and they're not. They've been aggressive about that. Right now, we have a lot of fires raging in Washington State and Oregon, and that the Prime Minister yesterday of Canada complained. He says, you know, Donald Trump, you better be quiet. You know, your smoke is coming into Canada now, causing us problems. Why don't you go mind your own business and take care of your own forest before you lecture us on ours? And he had a point about it.
0: Yeah. Well, you know what this is about, though? I mean, I do a lot of research economically. It's fascinating, Gregory. You would be in awe of how bankrupt, what a real economic problem they have in Canada. It's record number of individual Canadians that have filed for bankruptcy. Far more than 2008. But when you look at the actual government and what it's done as far as money, they levied a big issue where we had an agreement about a bridge. I don't know if you heard about it, with tolls. Did you hear McCarthy? This was McCarthy before Donald Trump. This is, you know, Donald Trump is that New Yorker where he speaks in half sentences and he gives a lot of innuendo and no backstory. The backstory is we've got a big problem with Canada since this Carney actually won. And he turns out, in my opinion, to be somebody who was he held the only person to have a job in the Central Bank of Canada and England. And he's got a lot of scandal in his past, specifically with your arena and the true totalitarianism of their green energy movement in Canada and all the money that's gone. Well, right now there's a problem. They agreed to do something with America on a bridge. Here, I'll let him say it.
6: What we have with the agreement with the U.S. Is as follows. And let me start with what it isn't. It's not splitting the tolls of the bridge. It is an agreement for 15 years to split net revenues. Splitting of tolls, any sharing of the toll revenue won't happen until all of the debt is repaid. We will split net revenues over the course of the first 15 years, and those net revenues are after operational costs, so it's manning the toll booths, it's maintenance, it's snow removal, a series of other operational costs.
0: And the other problem is, so many of our illegals are now under the pressure of the Trump administration, and they're fleeing to Canada, where all you have to do is cross the border, and it's money for nothing and chicks for free, like that fantastic song from the 80s we used to dance to. So this is an interesting argument that's going on. It's far bigger than the Canadian wildfires. But I'm more interested in, it's a shocking reality, the difference in the way in which these wildfires are handled. Lightning strikes in Florida, lightning strikes in Tennessee, lightning strikes in California or Canada. It seems to be a lot worse where the eco-Nazis are, for me, for my opinion. What do you think?
14: Well, yeah, and it has gotten worse. It all goes back to the 1980s, early 80s, Clinton administration. Remember the spotted owl that... Yeah, they did away with logging on national forests, which was a huge mistake. And so our entire forest management system changed at that point. Before we did logging, we did controlled burns, or some people call them prescribed burns, but these are burns that they do to get rid of some of the undergrowth during non-dangerous times. You're more easily able to control the fires that you set. And they've gone away with that. And now without the logging, in the Northwest, Oregon, Washington, Northern California, these are the national forests, too, where they did the private industries that are well-managed, like Weyerhaeuser and the others. They don't have a problem with wildfires because they manage their forests well. They're, That's their business. That's their livelihood. That's how they feed their children, is by having well-managed forests that don't go up in flames every 10 years. And so what they did was get away from this, and when they stopped logging, they used to be able to, when a fire began, they could take their heavy equipment, and which is what you really need in a lot of cases. They could use the logging roads. Well, those logging roads now have grown up. They're impassable. You got 40-year-old trees in the middle of the logging roads. The only way to get in to fight the fires is to airdrop the smoke jumpers, which is very difficult, and you can't bring much equipment other than an axe and a chainsaw, if that. And so this is all human-induced, Democrat administration-induced, and even Gavin Newsom in California admits that's the case, that the fires in California are being exacerbated by bad forest management. And if you look where the big forest, intense forest fires are, it's on national forest properties, not the private industry, not privately controlled properties. There was a guy in the big, bad California fires, was 2 years ago, and he had a pretty decently sized property right in the path of the fire. He had gone out and absolutely clear cut all the grasses, all the undergrowth for a large distance around his home, and his was the only home left standing. Nonetheless, they fined him $20,000 because he wasn't allowed to do that. Well, I'm sorry. That was a pretty good decision, and that's a $20,000 fine worth paying, because he has his house and all the neighbors' homes went up in flames. And that's how you fight these fires. You get rid of the undergrowth. You get rid of it's really the grasses, a lot of these fires. The one in California 2 years ago, that was a grass fire for the most part. It came sweeping down out of the Sierras from the high desert areas. And in these Santa Ana or Diablo winds, it just come racing at 80, 90, and sometimes more miles per hour. That just fuels that. And the fuel is the dead, dry grass that, that's the spark of that. And in the Indians, the Native Americans across North America, Canada, United States, they also intentionally set fires because it helped with the grasses. They would set them in the fall. That way the spring grass growth was encouraged and the buffalo would be attracted to that area. And so this has been going on for some time.
0: You know what was fascinating is when you talked about government-controlled land. One of the greatest abuses that I think is so underreported is what the Biden administration had done to America and American land. You know, my whole argument has always been, if you look at how much of America is actually developed, it's less than 6%. But when you look at the fact that the Biden administration appropriated somehow under government seizure and never to be tapped for any resources or have any kind of development in land and water, 674 million acres of U.S. land and water were seized. That's what I call it. My word, seized by the American president to never be touched with any way of American or human being interaction or development. But that also means what you're talking about. That means that all these forests, it's 44 million acres of actual American land. The rest is in waterways around it and through it. We can't touch it. So we can't do it. In other words, the government, the American government, have designated this forever to be a hazard for fires and the lack of progress that and ingenuity that we, the human beings of America, come up with. It's a staggering reality of how fascistic the American government is permitted to be, even at its own demise. These 44 million acres, for all we know, could be a powder keg of chaos, right?
14: Absolutely. There are two large national monuments that Biden, I believe it was Bear's Ears. There's another one. The name eludes me, but Trump's rolling it back. He says, no, it was an unauthorized land grab like you just talked about. But even so, Sean, if we just get back here one moment to the Canadian fires.
0: Yes.
14: I'm looking at a chart right in front of me from the Canadian Fire Service, Canadian National Fire Database. And it shows that the number of fires in Canada has been declining. You heard me right. And the area burned, while it varies greatly from year to year, there's no trend either increasing or decreasing of the acres burned. And so the claims of climate change exacerbating the number of fires and the size of fires. It's just false. And these fires in Canada, you know, a lot of this is determined by precipitation and when they get the precipitation. Because if we have a lot of precipitation in the early spring, vegetation and grasses, they can explode. And then if it gets really dry in June, July, and August, which is the peak fire season, you've got all that excess vegetation just waiting for a spark or a Native American.
0: Or a Native American looking for a job and a pension. Yes, I like it. It's so comical. It really is. And, you know, this is what I love about right now. Because you and I went through it when the totalitarians, when the fascists were seizing land, when people pretended Joe Biden was capable of tying his fracking shoes, let alone running the government. And we made it through the end. And I do, listen, there are always going to be problems in bureaucracies, but I do love the fact that at least now it's ended from a government fascistic point of view and it's being rolled back. It might not be to everybody's liking. But what the Trump administration has done in the way and what you and I used to talk about, I'm very happy with it. I mean, it can always be better, but he has done a tremendous amount to at least let us pause for a minute and say, Gregory Wrightstone and the people at the CO2 Coalition have exposed that what you're afraid of, not only shouldn't you be afraid of, it's better for us, it's good for us, and here's the real data. At least now you can get this out.
14: Oh, absolutely. And that's why my latest book, the title tells the story. The title is A Very Convenient Warming, How Modest Warming and More CO2 Are Benefiting Humanity. And we see it, Sean, by almost every metric we look at, Earth's ecosystems are thriving and prospering, and humanity is benefiting from modest warming and more CO2. It's one of my favorite, as you know, we've talked many times, and one of my favorite subjects is the close correlation between climate history and humanity and the human condition. All the other previous warming periods that were warmer than today, the Minoan, the Roman, the medieval warm periods, warmer than today, great empires arose, civilizations thrived, food was bountiful. And again, I've used this on you before, but if you were Emperor Sean in one of those warm periods, you could feed your subjects. And everybody loved Emperor Sean.
0: Yes.
14: But if you were Emperor Sean when it started getting cold, look out, buddy. They're going to be coming after you with the pitchforks because the crops failed, famine set in, pestilence and mass depopulation, and you wouldn't be Emperor Sean for very long.
0: No. And if you look, too, at some of the old arguments that you and I faced and combated to a certain extent, but you look at how they've dropped off. Whatever happened to the problem with the rainforests? Whatever happened to the problem with the thickness of the ice, the amount of green in the world? I mean, they have been proven wrong on every bullet point that they started a fever or attempted to start a fever where people would lose their mind and all sense of reason. I cannot think back 20, 30 years ago to when Al Gore was hugging Tipper Gore, who I think could have kicked his ass in any tavern. However, back when they were making out on stage and all the nonsense of 12 years and 6 years and seas rising, have they ever gotten one bullet point right that they used to extort and create an entire industry of financial fraud?
14: Well, I can't point to one. And I'll tell you what it is. It's rather humorous. One of these claims is that climate change and CO2 increases are going to accelerate poison ivy. And you know what? They're right. It will. Because increasing CO2 and warming temperatures, it's an equal opportunity plant food. And so, yeah, maybe there might be a little bit more poison ivy. There's going to be a lot more of everything else. And so that's just one example. One of the other things that I always point to that when people hear this, they go, why aren't they telling us that? You talked about rising sea levels. And one of the most at-risk islands, according to the United Nations, are the Maldives in the Indian Ocean. And they're supposed to be underwater by 2050. And this great picture of the Maldives prime minister standing hip deep in the ocean with his hands out looking for climate reparations. All right, 18,000 years ago, the Maldives were also just above sea level. And in the last 18,000 years, sea level has risen 400 feet. Why are those islands not under 400 feet of water, you might ask me? Good question. It's a geologic process known as accretion. And these islands grow along with rising sea levels. It's the sands are composed of the busted up corals, and it's washed up on the islands and then distributed across the islands with winds and critters that move it around. And so it's crazy. So what they're telling you is by 2050, the Maldives will be underwater. The last 400 feet of sea level rise didn't put them under, but the next 3 inches will. And that's what it's going to be by 2050.
0: You know what you're making me want to do? Let's buy all of it. I'll buy all the coast. How much do they want for it? It's going to be underwater anyway.

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7: In 1862, Abraham Lincoln signed the Morrill Act, helping states create colleges focused on agriculture, mechanics, science, and practical education. The principle was not centralized control, it was opportunity. Lincoln's Morrill Act reminds us that America can support education without surrendering education to Washington. Why did it matter? Because a free nation needs citizens equipped to work, build, steward, and govern themselves. Scripture gives work a sacred weight. In Genesis, God placed man in the garden to work it and to keep it. Proverbs honors the one who works his land. Paul warns against idleness and calls believers to earn their bread. Why does that still matter today? Because education should form capable people under God, not dependent subjects under bureaucracy.
8: Facebook marketplace robber busted after showing off a victim's watch.

0: in a TikTok-y video. That's the kind of morons you're surrounded by. CPS student, cover band for Milli Vanilli, didn't quite make the cut. This simpleton buffoon named Jadon. Jadon. You know what, squirrel? I was this close. I remember when the old lady was pregnant. I said, boy, if it's a boy, we're going to go with Jadon. Jadon Woods. Scumbag thief extraordinaire. Robber. 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Hold up. 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Chicago public school student. With a car that he didn't pay for. 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
1: Good evening, Sean, in the QC Kinetics newsroom. Partly cloudy tonight and cooler with a low near 60. An officer's weapon fired during an arrest attempt in Chicago's North Lawndale neighborhood early this morning. Chicago police say officers were trying to arrest a man for possession of a stolen car in the 1600 block of South Drake when the suspect tried to disarm the officer and the officer's weapon discharged. Another long shot and last gasp offer of land for a new Bears stadium in Chicago. Democrat State Representative Curtis Tarver says the Bears should take a close look at more than 300 acres of underdeveloped land near 85th and Lakeshore Drive. Police are still looking for two persons of interest after a shooting in Highland Park. Tropical storm Bertha is moving closer to the Gulf Coast. The latest update from the Hurricane Center puts the storm southwest of Panama City, Florida. Cubs and Tigers at Wrigley tonight. White Sox in Texas. 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And up next, a check on the evening commute with Jill Urchak.
2: Delay-free conditions on the app outside of the Edens. Kennedy, 30 minutes, downtown to O'Hare. Eisenhower, 40, post office to 390. Stevenson, watch out for an accident at Ashland off to the shoulder. It is 40 minutes out to 355. 20 minutes outbound Ryan, a little snug in the express. Garfield to Marquette. Outbound Ford is tied 115th to Bobie and Woods. And delays continue on DuSable Lakeshore Drive, southbound and northbound. But it is much better. Tri-State scattered delays improving very much, though. Jane Addams, Reagan, and 355, those are in good shape. 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From the AM 560 Traffic Center, I'm Jill Urchak.
3: Now, your official weather forecast from the Air Right Heating and Cooling Weather Center.
4: Tonight, expect partly cloudy skies with cooler temperatures reaching a low of 60. On Wednesday, anticipate hazy sunshine and lower humidity levels with a high of 74. Wednesday night will bring a crystal clear sky and a low of 60. Thursday is set to be mostly sunny and delightful with a high of 79. I'm meteorologist Jason Caterina on AM 560, The Answer.
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0: Hey, Squirrel, what's the story with this freak Democrat Chicago? I don't even think he's from Chicago. This Benton scumbag. Was it a girl he was harassing? Because I'll tell you what, he didn't look like he was into girls to me. But what the hell do I know? All these Democrats. There's something askew. Even this Chris Welch. You know who he looks like, Squirrel? Cecil, the turtle that used to beat Bugs Bunny. Looks just like ugly, son of a gun, eh? Ugly! And stupid.
14: Springfield, a new report claims Illinois House leaders ignored reports of sexual harassment for years before taking action. It all stems from the recent investigation.
0: All right, Squirrel, I want $5 on a boy and a $5 parlay trans testicle, because I don't think it was a girl.
14: To former Representative Harry Benton. We've told you before, he resigned from the House in June. WCIA3's Capitol Bureau Chief Alex Whitney is live in Springfield. Alex, where is this new information coming from?
15: Tyler, two of Benton's victims are sharing their stories publicly for the first time, one from 2023 and another from 2026. And I've heard these same stories from sources here in Springfield since then. 5 months ago, I sent in a records request for Benton's emails and texts related to any state-issued email or
0: electronic... Oh, you must be young. They're not going to give you the text, Mo. They'll come up with some nifty excuse. They cover each other's derriere. They're scumbags, one and all.
16: We also have to talk about...
8: There he is!
14: A new report claims Illinois House leaders ignored reports of sexual harassment for years before taking...
0: Whatever. They start that $40 million project kickback scheme, or that what is it called, gym rehab at Proviso West, where he went to school, the brother was a janitor. No? What a great scam that is. Here he is, Cecil! Beat Bugs Bunny in a race. That's his big claim to fame. Ugly. Chris Welch.
15: Electronic device in his possession, but that FOIA request was denied. I was told it constituted personal correspondence
0: and
15: was thus exempt from FOIA. But these victims are telling a different story and sharing their concerns about how the Speaker of the House handled it all. The mystery surrounding Representative Harry Benton has gone on for months. In February, House Speaker Chris Welch removed the Plainfield-based representative.
0: Well, he was Mike Madigan's lap dog, right? Did you sit on his lap, Chris? Did you let him spank you like you like to hit the girls? Ah. What do I know? Terry, Chirac.
17: Hey, Sean, three quick things. Senator Hildebrand was telling Senator Defense Secretary Pete Hegseth that Americans can't afford food. 12 years ago, I filed for food stamps. They denied me. They said I made $1,000 too much, so I guess I don't qualify for food.
0: No, now what you should do is you live in the right area. Open up one of those stores, put a can of peas on there, and pay 50 cents on the dollar like every other scumbag Democrat. Go ahead.
17: The other thing is I thought Washington was like Chicago. We don't want nobody that ain't been sent. And the last thing, because you're the Jacques Cousteau of radio, is they had volcanologists, geologists said that the biggest threat to worldwide famine is a super volcanic eruption off Java in Indonesia, the Ring of Fire, by the old Krakatoa. So there ain't nothing you could do about a super volcanic
0: eruption. Did you know that Jacques Cousteau likes cigars? And do you also agree with me? Doesn't Chris Welch look like Cecil the turtle that beat Bugs Bunny?
17: I don't know, Sean, because, you know, how am I going to phrase this? I'm still in Chicago. I can't say nothing.
0: Oh, come on. What are you going to do, raise your taxes? They're going to do it to everybody. Greg and LaGrange.
18: Hey, Sean, three things real quick.
0: All right. Go ahead.
18: One, I think we should be working with the Canadians to help put out their fires, and we might learn something a little bit with them.
0: Oh, learn something? What about those costumes they got on? Ah, those sissy cousins of ours. I don't like the Canadians. Go ahead.
18: The second point I want to make is I know that Mark Carney was going to be a problem if he got in. I don't understand why our president didn't work with Pierre Poilievre or at least show some sort of support for him because he did everything he could to torpedo him. And in the end,
0: that was stupid. I give you that. That was stupid. In real time, I'm like, what the frack are you doing? But go ahead.
18: And the third thing is, I don't understand his entire tariff policy, and I don't understand the 50% on Canada, especially in light of his speech last week talking about how the Chinese were so integral in compromising our elections and
0: There you go. You answered your own question, Hanson.
18: Why is he not tariffing China?
0: Wait a minute. You answered your own question. The Chinese corrupt communist government and the Canadian corrupt quasi-communist, calling themselves socialist, have been in bed working in conjunction to take down the big, bad, liberty-loving America since Pierre Trudeau was still sleeping with his son's mother and Studio 54 was still open. If you know the story of Pierre Trudeau, you want to talk about a scoundrel scumbag who went to China, what was supposed to be a three-hour meeting with Mao Zedong when he was still alive, may he burn in hell 1,000 millenniums, and he stayed there for 3 weeks, and he went back to Canada, and Canada's entire foreign policy changed and is still with an underbelly of corruption from the Chinese Communist Party. That's the argument. That and then all the money in agreements that Joe Biden had with Canada that Carney is exploiting as he doesn't come through because they can't pay their end because Canada is broke as Chicago.
18: My only point in all of this and bringing up the tariffs is I thought the president bungled the tariff thing terribly, very bad. Bessent should have been handling most of it along with the guys in the background. I forgot the guy's name. The guys that negotiated, but the tariff, the way he handled tariffs, and the fact that
0: Howard, what's his name that bought the property was Epstein's name? Yeah, that's it.
18: Right?
0: Yeah, that's
18: but
0: it.
18: But the way that he applied tariffs is absolutely destructive to us, the United States.
0: In what way, Greg?
18: about adding more.
0: You're describing a lot of sizzle, but you can't tell me what the steak tastes like when you come to tariffs. What way did his tariffs ever affect you? Seriously, can you name one? One.
18: Well, the import of beef, the import of any number of goods like milk.
0: No, it's really called, we should stop calling it tariffs. It's Trump austerity and Trump threats. And when you, here's how you watch what tariffs do. When Walmart's revenue take a tremendous dip, then you can blame the tariffs. Until then, his tariffs did nothing to raise any costs for Americans. Nothing. They did nothing. He has caved every single country he's put him on. Because Mark Carney can't go back to his constituents and explain anything because Mark Carney is a stooge, a corporatist, fraud, scumbag asset of the Chinese communists. I don't care if he puts, you want to know what I would do? I wouldn't even tariff him. Embargo! My offer to you is this, nothing. Now take your sissy costumes and Mounties and shove them. That's what I would tell Canada. But I don't like Canadians. 312-642-5600.
16: Call Sean now. 312-642-5600.
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23: In 1862, Abraham Lincoln signed the Morrill Act, helping states create colleges focused on agriculture, mechanics, science, and practical education. The principle was not centralized control, it was opportunity. Lincoln's Morrill Act reminds us that America can support education without surrendering education to Washington. Why did it matter? Because a free nation needs citizens equipped to work, build, steward, and govern themselves. Scripture gives work a sacred weight. In Genesis, God placed man in the garden to work it and to keep it. Proverbs honors the one who works his land. Paul warns against idleness and calls believers to earn their bread. Why does that still matter today? Because education should form capable people under God, not dependent subjects under bureaucracy.
16: 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I wonder why we spend these nights
0: together. Is this the Live and Die in L.A.? Yeah, you're not going to get me with that. And I know Gordon Lightfoot. I love Gordon Lightfoot. Gordon Lightfoot was not a socialist. See, Squirrel, you know what I mean. We've got Canadian listeners. I like them. Darcy Rota, love them. Greatest human being alive next to Ivan Boldarev. I don't mind those Canadians, but those aren't the commie Canadians. What's there now? Communists. I don't like communists, whether they're in Canada or New York City. To me, they're the problem in the world. And when you talk about the Trudeaus, you know how many Canadians don't know that story about Pierre? Why? Same reason people can't figure out Barack Obama's a scumbag lying fraud and Joe Biden was his asset who hid Larry Sinclair so people could think that Michelle and him were heterosexual. Not first gay president. Come out! Just say it, Barack. We know. Reggie Love. Either that or start singing You and Your Shadow. Glenn Orlando.
24: John, I was thinking a bit about when Trump announced that the Chinese had compromised a lot of our data. So are they using that data to determine where our military is around the world with locations and everything?
0: I hope so, because I'd really like to get this started while I'm in shape. Because you know what I always learned about kicking a Chinaman's ass? 15 minutes later, you're ready to do another one. Bring it on, sissies! Sick and tired of these Chinese communist bastards. Tim, South Suburbs.
25: Hey, Sean, I was wondering,
0: wondering how to work the phone. You got to keep it open if it's a flip phone. And if it's a smartphone, don't put it next to your head if you're dumb. It'll shut off automatically. John in Westmont.
1: Hey, I want to know if the Fatawis are doing this firefighting in Canada. I mean, that's a tribe that would actually, you know, pad their own bed.
0: Is that their version of it? You know what I always liked is I only learned about a couple. Number one, the Hobies in Arizona. Heads like I haven't seen a head like that since Wolf used to work at the radio station. Bruce Wolf.
1: That's true.
0: Oh, I don't know. And the Comanche enemy of all. Those are the only two Indian tribes I know. The ones with a head like Bruce Wolf, and the other ones who were the enemy of all and killed and enslaved all the other Indians. I don't know about the Canadian Indians, but they appear to get those firemen pensions after they start the Canadian fires. Just call them wild, like we did in California. California, remember all that? Ooh, they were wildfires. Really? How many times did a professor at USC be caught starting the fire, plead guilty? What do they have, two of them or three, Squirrel? Oh, yeah, you're right. The other one was at that school on the coast. You're exactly right. But a professor nonetheless. It's funny how things appear to be natural, but it's all crafted. Crafted scandals, crafted fraud. You know who was talking about this? Richard Gere. By the way, did you ever see American Gigolo? Absolutely fantastic. The guy who played him is a moron.
2: USAID was probably the most pure thing that America did. He stopped that day one. And it was insane. And he has idiots around him who have the same ignorance about it. Are we ashamed of it? Yes.
0: Hey, Richard, unless somebody else writes it down and tells you how to say it, shut the frack up, moron. USAID was the most pure thing? What are you, the dumbest actor in Hollywood? And that is saying something. Here is an African politician representative. She's telling you. With that, I do think this is a fantastic accent, by the way. She's telling you what USAID was.
4: We need to understand the real reason why USAID is in Africa. And not just USAID, but other NGOs. You look at DFID, which is the British equivalent, and many other smaller ones. Their sole purpose was to act as if they're coming to rescue Africa. They are coming in claiming that they're introducing grassroots initiatives that are going to help the people. And so they use that as a way to go into the most remote parts of Africa. When you look at it on paper, it all looks really good. But they're actually wolf in sheep's clothing.
0: Now there she is, an African politician explaining what it is. Here's a CIA, ex-CIA operative, Mike Benz.
5: USAID gave $5 million to Open Society Foundation Macedonia. $5 million, a direct grantee. With the help of then-President Barack Obama's U.S. ambassador to Macedonia, the U.S. government spent millions of taxpayer dollars to destabilize the Democrats.
0: Richard Gere, did you know about that? Richard Gere, we have an African that wants to ask you a question.
6: Mr. Should I call you Mr.? Pepe Julian Onzima. Thank you for coming in.
25: Thank you for
6: good morning.
25: Me. Morning to you.
6: Why are you gay?
25: Who says I'm gay?
6: You are gay. You are a transgender.
25: What shows that I'm gay?
6: You are a transgender, yes, and you're gay rights activist.
0: I think you, Richard Gere, Reggie Love, Larry Sinclair, and Barack. We'll be back in 21.
26: The following contains a celebrity impersonation.
27: Mr. President, we're seeing reporting that air conditioning systems are failing as temperatures rise. What is your response?
7: I said, don't wait. People wait until the last second, then suddenly it's hot and nothing works. I understand this stuff probably better than anybody.
27: Mr. President, why hasn't the White House issued any guidance?
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12: Fox News, I'm Tom Graham. Secretary of War Pete Hegseth says the conflict with Iran has cost more than $37 billion. He's asking the Senate Appropriations Committee to fund more of the conflict, despite objections from many Democrats.
13: When will you show leadership? When will you show leadership?
14: Why don't you show some leadership and stand up to your fellow Democrats who won't fund the troops, who stand and play partisan politics while you don't give us the money?
12: That exchange between Hegseth and Senator Gary Peters of Michigan, Democrats aim to end the conflict with Iran, highlighting the 18 U.S. service members killed from the start of the war. Thousands of people who are not U.S. citizens ending up on New Jersey's voter rolls.
15: New Jersey Governor Mikey Sherrill says this happened under the previous administration of fellow Democrat Phil Murphy. More than 6,000 non-citizens being registered as voters in 2023 because of a software error in the Motor Vehicle Commission system.
12: Fox's Lisa Brady, America's listening to Fox News.
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28: Welcome to Sekulow. 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This is Logan Sekulow. Will Haynes in the studio. My brother Jordan's going to be joining us as well. I would usually say give us a call, but right now our phone lines are down. We've had some power issues this morning. So if you want to get a comment in, a great place to do it would be either on YouTube or Rumble. Do it today. I'll make sure we have our team monitoring those comments and we can take them as if they're calls today. So again, that is on YouTube or Rumble. Yesterday, we talked about Mayor Mamdani and, of course, his efforts, and at least his threats, if you will, to arrest Israeli Prime Minister Benjamin Netanyahu, of course, kind of been laughed off even a bit by President Trump, who put out a statement saying, that ain't going to happen. But at the same time, mayor of New York City responded pretty aggressively. This is what President Trump had to say on Truth Social. He said Benjamin Netanyahu will not be arrested in any way, shape, or form while the United States of America. He's fighting against the Islamic Republic.